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5: Welcome back to the Lars Larson Show. It's a pleasure to be with you on a Wednesday. Always glad to get your calls. A reminder that every Friday, we celebrate First Amendment Friday on this show and encourage you to call in and unload with whatever you want to talk about. I want to talk about energy right now. And there's a second piece to this, and it has to do with the fact that one of the people I admired, Benjamin Franklin, always imagined that the states in America, 13 in Franklin's day, would be laboratories of democracy. Well, now if you wonder, well, how are those laboratories doing at keeping power bills and gasoline prices low? You can now find a guide to that. And Laura Curran joins me now, senior manager of the American Legislative Exchange Council's Energy, Environment, and Agriculture Task Force. Ms. Curran, welcome to the program.
6: Thank you so much for having me.
5: I guess I'm finding it ironic that a young lady by the name of Current is going to talk about my power bill. Tell me how the various states are doing. Go ahead.
6: Would you believe my middle name's natural gas?
5: Oh, my.
6: No. No. We're really excited. Every year, the American Legislative Exchange Council puts together a comprehensive state-by-state comparison of electricity prices. So this morning, we launched our fifth edition of that report.

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4: Good evening. I'm Chris Gilbert with the KNCO Local News Update. Nevada County will not be the first county in California with an ordinance allowing RVs as an additional residential unit on developed private properties. After another lengthy public hearing, a discussion yesterday, the Board of Supervisors rejected staff amendments that were designed to make it more appealing. That include creating income parameters for qualifying RV use, removing the 3-acre minimum parcel size, and allowing such dwellings to be rented for 30 days or longer. But when asked what his perception was about the public comment period when the revisions were unveiled last month, Planning Director Brian Foss estimated 90% to 95% opposition. That included from Ursula Donofrio, who also didn't like the original proposal.
5: I keep hearing RV dwelling in neighborhoods is better than folks camping in woods or living on the street. So that's our new housing standard. This ordinance will turn unincorporated Nevada County into a giant campground. This isn't thinking outside the box. It's reckless, especially in fire country.
4: Meanwhile, some of the comments from the public also included the possibility of placing a new RV ordinance proposal on a future ballot in 2028. And now Rick Fisher with Ostro Financial Consultants has the closing stock market report.
6: Equity markets tumbled across the board as Meta misses on earnings and the Fed stands pat on rates. The Dow Jones Industrial Average tumbled 1,153 points today, or 2%, to close at 51,594. While the S&P 500 fell 113 points to close at 7316, and the NASDAQ surrendered 433 points to end the session at 24,443. In commodities, crude oil rose over $5 to close at $84 a barrel, while gold gained $27 to end the day at $4,126 an ounce, and silver gained 37 cents to close at $58 an ounce. Lastly, in fixed income, the 10-year Treasury fell with the yield rising to 4.62%. This has been Rick Fisher of Ostro Financial Consultants Incorporated, LPL, inviting you to call us at 273-4425 and discover the difference when you think beyond investments. Have a pleasant evening.
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9: Welcome back to the Lars Larson Show. It's a Tuesday, and a diehard Trump fan built his entire business around the president's name. And now, Donald Trump or his organization are suing him for that. Is it wrong for sitting presidents to profit from their own name? I thought we'd talk about it with Professor John Rizvi, who is a board-certified patent attorney, adjunct professor of law, and the author of two books on patents, including Escaping the Gray, which I'm going to need an explanation on that. Professor Rizvi, welcome to the program.
10: Yeah, thank you. It's always a pleasure to be here.
9: You know, it's funny. I've told people I don't really have any copyrights or patents or things like that. But I've told people I'm constantly, you know, amazed by the people who let their names go. Things like escalator and Kleenex and Vaseline, which all used to be recognized. You know, they were names that belonged to somebody, and then the people who owned them didn't guard them. It seems Donald Trump does guard his name and doesn't take lightly when somebody opens up a Trump cafe that has a Trump grill and makes the MAGA burger. Can you help my audience understand what's going on there?
10: Yes. So under trademark law, there's a duty that trademark owners have to police their marks to make sure people are not infringing. And as you mentioned with those examples, when companies fail to police their marks and others start using it either in a generic term or, in this case, start using the brand for products, that dilutes the strength of the brand and makes it harder in the future for Trump and his organization to stop infringement. So they're doing what the law requires them to do. And it's tough in this case because this happens to be a super fan that really is a huge Trump supporter. So it's one of these tough positions that Trump and his organization is under, is that they have to enforce something that they may not really want to. But if they don't enforce it, then that weakens the trademark against others. And that's how, you know, if you let one go, then the next one might not be a Trump fan. And what if they end up using the brand in ways that the organization does not endorse or like? So that's,
9: and Professor, that's the thing I wanted to ask you about, is there a way that somebody owns a trademark name or likeness could let it go for the super fan and yet still be seen as strongly defending their brand? Is there any way to do that and say give the guy a one-off?
10: So, well, there are licenses under trademark law, so you could license somebody and say, you know what, yes, there's others using it, my brand, but they have permission. But trademark law, in addition to providing permission, it only protects your brand if you take an active role in upholding the quality and you have standards, and there's a lot of duties put on a trademark holder. You can't just give somebody permission and not get into the weeds of how they're using the brand. So the Trump organization may not have wanted to be in this Texas burger restaurant business to that extent. So if they gave him permission, that's fine. Then they have to come in, make sure that there's a consistent quality, have certain standards, have basically running a side organization to give them permission. I think the easier route was to say, no, we're not going to permit this. You didn't seek permission, and even if you did, in this case, if Donald Trump and his organization was not in this business at all, it would be different. But they have Trump Grill trademark. They have Trump Cafe, Trump Pizza, Trump Sweets. Donald Trump has a steak branded with his name. It's not as if they're not in the food service industry already. Trump Tower in New York has several brands that are related to food service industries. So there is a direct conflict. There's also the concern of false endorsement, because if the Trump or Donald Trump or his organization did not endorse this brand, then that the public may wrongfully see that it is endorsed or somehow affiliated with Trump's organization. And if something right now, this person may be a super fan, but things can happen in this restaurant, in the business, that could be disastrous from a PR standpoint. And you don't want that associated with Trump and his branding. He's putting a lot of money, a lot of effort into branding. And in fact, that's part of what you're had asked about is there an issue there where you have a sitting president filing trademarks and conducting business as well?
9: Is there any problem with that?
10: So, well, clearly there's a political problem, right? Like this is not something that reflects well on, I believe, on the presidency. If you have, while somebody is a sitting president, well, they have ongoing businesses that are not, you know, if it was only using the Trump brand, it would be different. But some of the later, more recent trademarks are things like America 250, for example, which is not that Trump's name is not even in there, and that becomes more problematic because now the question becomes: is it deceptively misdescriptive? Are consumers going to think it's somehow associated with a U.S. government entity? There's also a trademark for Donald J. Trump International Airport. And that's the concern there, is that currently there is no Donald J. Trump International Airport. So right now it's an intent to use application. But
9: that's the one in West Palm Beach?
10: Correct. But it's currently still West Palm Beach International Airport, the official name. It hasn't been renamed. There's been some efforts to do so. But unless it is renamed, that trademark is deceptively misdescriptive. And the test... The legal standard is easy, is basically, does a trademark describe something that's inaccurate or misdescribes something? And then the second part is, are consumers likely to believe that statement? And I think in this case, it clearly meets the deceptively misdescriptive if that trademark is granted today. So luckily, it's an intent to use. And it was filed, I think, in foresight and perhaps hope that at one point it would not be misdescriptive and the airport would be renamed. But that hasn't happened yet.
9: No, and in fact, I have a feeling there are going to be a lot of things named after President Trump before it's all over and done with. But I'd prefer to see it happen after he leaves office. I mean, I have to admit, I have a dog in the fight, Professor, because I voted for Trump 3 different times. He won 2 times. I'd actually argue he might have won 3 times, but then I get into big arguments with people about being an election denier. That is Professor John Rizvi. He is a board-certified patent attorney, adjunct professor of law, and the author of 2 books on patents, including Escaping the Gray. Professor, thanks so very much. I appreciate the time. Glad to have you with me, and always glad to take your phone calls and your emails at 866-HEY-LARS. That's 866-439-5277. Send your emails to talk@LarsLarson.com. And if you believe in supporting American craftsmanship, U.S. veterans, and independent talk radio, go to my website, LarsLarson.com. Pick up a limited edition Lars Larson Show challenge coin. I'm a collector of challenge coins. I decided we wanted one for the show. We had one years ago. And then the veterans group that made them for us and benefited from their sales, they went out of existence, and we had to find another one. We finally found another one. Each one of those comes with a personally signed thank you card, and I can tell you this, not a penny of the proceeds goes to me. Back in just a moment.

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6: Welcome back to the Lars Larson Show. It's a pleasure to be with you. And I want to talk about artificial intelligence. And I think I've already confessed my dog in the fight. I have no financial involvement in it at all. I don't entirely trust AI. I'm very suspicious of some of the capabilities of AI. Am I worried about job loss? I'm worried about that as well. I mean, maybe not personally, but I don't know if anybody knows all the implications of what AI is going to do. What I do know is that China is not pausing in its development of AI. Bernie Sanders wants to pause all AI data center construction. And meantime, in other parts of the country, AI has shown up and said, we want your water, we want your power. And unfortunately, I think that has a lot of practical applications and implications for all the rest of us. So I thought we'd talk to Donald Kimball about that. Donald is communications manager and tech exchange editor at the Washington Policy Center and an associate with Young Voices. Donald, welcome back to the program.
7: Hey, thanks so much for having me. It's always great to be on with you.
6: Hey, what should we make of the fact that these AI data centers, we're told that AI is the coming thing. It's the biggest thing that technology has seen in a long time. But, oh, by the way, we need to be subsidized by the taxpayers, and we need a lot of your power and most of your water at the same time. I don't understand that seeming contradiction. Do you?
7: Yeah, well, I think, you know, your opening sort of caution is warranted. You know, I really like a lot of the capabilities of AI, but I'm also skeptical of a lot of the claims. But I think that we need to be wise about what we critique and what we laud, right? So the first thing that we should consider is when it comes to water consumption, the amount that data centers use for water, for instance, is about the same as all of the data centers is about the, right now, about what golf courses used in like 2010 or something like that. So water consumption, you know, it is something we need to be, you know, cognizant of, but it's not catastrophic. Now, energy consumption is a higher usage case for sure, but there's a few points on there. One, most utility companies in your areas, in your localities, negotiate with the data centers themselves to impose tariffs that these data centers pay that offset local cost increases that they otherwise would have for their customers. So the first part is most data centers are actually paying for the extra energy they use. Now, second, that doesn't decrease their consumption, but I think that the broader argument there is that we, just in general, as a country, need to up our energy production. I know in Washington State, we're slated for rolling brownouts if we don't do something about our energy construction and capability increase. And that's one of the actually advantages of data centers is we've started to see a re-interest in nuclear and small modular reactors, which are much safer, much less waste than traditional energy, and can really rise to meet that demand. So those are some of the initial concerns that people have that can be overcome.
6: Well, see, the other thing is, it seems as though the data centers have gone to the parts of the country that have the lowest rates for selling power. So when they promise, we promise we'll pay the excess, I'm not sure how much of the excess they're going to pay. Because if you've got systems, like you said, that are headed toward brownouts and blackouts soon for conventional uses of energy, you know, powering industry and powering people's homes, and then AI says, oh, don't worry about it, we'll pay extra. Are you going to fund all the grid development that has to be done? Are you going to fund all the extra power plants that have to be built? I suspect they're not planning to do that.
7: Yeah, I think that's, again, typically with the local utilities commission, they negotiate that when the data centers are being developed and built ahead of time. So that is a role for the local governments to make sure that they're considering. But again, I think that, you know, whether we develop data centers or more data centers or not, because remember, we've had data centers for decades, particularly in Washington State, although now Governor Ferguson has signed a bill that removes the tax exemption on new equipment for them, so we'll probably feel a lot less in Washington. But those areas, for one, are benefiting from the revitalization of jobs in those areas. And local communities, even though there's a lot of people who hand-wring about their development, those communities themselves typically overwhelmingly really appreciate that and like what they bring to the community. But again, the broader picture is Washington, regardless of these data centers and other states, need to up our energy production on a mass scale. And data centers are actually piquing interest into new solutions like, again, more modern nuclear reactor sites. Well,
6: okay, and I appreciate all that. But Donald, when they talk about the jobs and the economic development, when they're actually building the data centers, they're essentially gigantic air conditioning warehouses for a bunch of computer servers. So they may produce a lot of construction jobs or technology jobs when the things are first built, but after that, they don't have a lot of ongoing employment, do they? It's usually a very small number of people, or am I wrong about that?
7: It's probably not as much as the initial construction. However, that what then goes on is that there needs to be continued maintenance in that area. So you have people who are maintaining, and these are not, 8 to 5 p.m. Maintenance. This needs to be 24/7. So then you have to think about on-site availability for things like, local restaurants or in-house food supplies or laundry. And you actually develop communities for people who need to be there to support the people who need to support the data centers. The additional construction that has initially happened in those years also tends to attract more people in general, which then, as long as your economy and business environment is friendly enough, spawns its own innovations, and you have communities that then can grow off from the data center that started that initial spur, but then grows into something beyond just relying on that only data center.
6: And so, by the way, Donald, one of the other tech industries, you know, the folks who make chips, and those are always very attractive because you're actually making something, but they tended to have to rebuild their fabs about every 5 or 6 years because the technology would age. Is there any question about if a data center is set up in a particular place, how fast the equipment inside is going to age to where it's not that it's worn out, but that the newer, better stuff is faster and everything else. And at that point, they can move the center almost anywhere they can connect to the internet, can't they?
7: Well, yes and no. The thing is, even when data centers are moved beyond, let's say, the specific need for the chipsets that are in there, and you can move AI into more mobile build-outs, which is one of the things I talk about in my piece, is that eventually AI development in the U.S. will need to head to stay competitive. The thing is, those data centers still have use. We've had data centers built out in the United States long before what we consider AI, typically AGI or LLMs like ChatGPT or Claude. we've had data centers that have served purposes far earlier than these have come up. So even if all of AI transitioned out of these data centers, the buildings themselves, the infrastructure created there, would still have use for other data center repositories for things like web services and cloud hosting.
6: I would hope so. That's Donald Kimball. Donald, thank you very much for the time. He's communications manager and the tech exchange editor for the Washington Policy Center. He's also with a group called Young Voices. And if you believe in supporting American craftsmanship, U.S. veterans, and independent talk radio, go to my website, LarsLarson.com. 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I'm a collector of challenge coins. I decided we wanted one for the show. We had one years ago. And then the veterans group that made them for us and benefited from their sales, they went out of existence, and we had to find another one. We finally found another one. Each one of those comes with a personally signed thank you card, and I can tell you this, not a penny of the proceeds goes to me. Back in just a moment. 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
10: From ABC News, I'm Dave Packer. CENTCOM says the U.S. has begun retaliatory strikes against Iran in the wake of last night's sneak attack on U.S. forces in Jordan. President Trump earlier.
11: Fortunately, we had our people operating the greatest equipment in the world, namely the Patriot system. Think of it. 5 missiles going 8,600 miles an hour, big ones, coming right at us, and all 5 were shot down.
10: Also down, American opinion of the war with Iran.
12: A new Quinnipiac poll shows 66% of voters say the war with Iran has not been worth fighting. Trump says he's still hoping to strike a deal with Iran. One person who's not optimistic, Israeli Prime Minister Benjamin Netanyahu, who met with Trump at the White House yesterday.
10: ABC's Mary Bruce. This evening, the Senate Judiciary Committee postponed its meeting to vote on Todd Blanche's nomination for Attorney General. Republican Senators Tom Tillis and John Cornyn saying they won't vote for Blanche unless there are assurances from the DOJ that the $1.8 billion Trump IRS settlement fund is officially dead. The Federal Reserve left its key interest rate unchanged, about 3.6%. Dr. Anthony Fauci faced some tough questions from Senator Rand Paul and others on a Senate committee today. Every question answered the same way.
13: Can you explain to the committee why you chose to fund this dangerous research in China?
14: On the advice of counsel, I respectfully decline to answer. based upon my rights under the Fifth Amendment of the Constitution.
10: The hearing comes after Paul released hundreds of pages from Fauci's personal diary. Cleanup continues in Wisconsin in the hard-hit communities of Menasha and Fox River, ravaged by an EF3 tornado earlier this week. Police Chief Matthew Albrecht.
15: I'm pleased to report today that we are making progress. Trees are being removed from the roadways. Utility crews are hard at work, and we're working on trying to get back to some sense of normalcy, but it's going to take time. It's going to take days and weeks.
10: You're listening to ABC News.
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10: The number of cyclosporiasis cases has risen to 18,000 over 45 states. Evacuation orders remain in place for large areas of Bordeaux thanks to wildfires.
17: We are here in France where crews have been in the process of trying to get ahead of the flames that have been burning that have already scorched an area four times the size of Paris. And they had intended to come to this area to do some preemptive work and lay water down around the area to try to keep it cool, to keep the chance of fires going down. And then just a few moments ago, we saw the smoke rising here. Another fire has popped up.
10: ABC's Marcus Moore. Texas has been reliably red for decades, but divisions are starting to show within the Republican Party.
18: In his final months in office, Texas Agriculture Commissioner Sid Miller is cutting loose on fellow Republican Governor Greg Abbott.
19: His performance, I would have to give him an overall C.
18: Despite an endorsement from Donald Trump, Miller lost in the GOP primary to keep the seat he's held since 2014, but he insists.
19: This is not something I'm doing because I'm leaving office.
18: Miller says Governor Abbott has not returned a single phone call or replied to a single email he sent since he took office 12 years ago. Jim Ryan, ABC News in Dallas-Fort Worth.
10: A city audit finds Chicago's infamous rat problem won't go away under its current plan. It finds workers prioritized poisoning rats on a case-by-case basis rather than implementing more comprehensive and permanent solutions to curb their populations. Dave Packer, ABC News.
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0: It's always amazing to me how much AI is changing our lives. I read this story about, they call him a tech entrepreneur. His name's Paul Gungenham. And Rosie is his rescue dog. And Rosie was diagnosed with cancer. And just given months to live. So Paul did a whole bunch of research, got onto all the AI bots, and figured out for $3,000 he could sequence her DNA and to map out specific protein mutations in her tumor using something called AlphaFold. He took that digital map to scientists at a local university where they manufactured a custom mRNA vaccine. And Rosie is cancer-free.
1: What can we do with this with everybody?
0: I don't know. Isn't that crazy that the guy was able to do this? I mean, but that was the power of AI, right?
1: But is it because it's a dog they'll go ahead and hit it with it because it's property and not a human?
0: It didn't have to go through probably any FDA type things. Actually, this happened in Australia, so I don't even know I don't know what kind of safeguards they would have. But here in the United States, like, well, you know, we have to have clinical trials.
1: Right, exactly. we should be able to get that done for you 7 years after your dog's already dead.
0: So I have a really bad joke about a rescue dog.
1: After the story of a dog surviving cancer.
0: Yeah, I don't
1: know. No, you know what?
0: Let's try it. No, I don't think it'd be appropriate. I think it's be in bad form, bad taste, to tell this joke.
1: I'm still waiting for it to happen.
0: Should I just go ahead and do
1: it? Just rip the Band-Aid.
0: You know, because people are going to get mad.
1: And if they do, we've set it up. We understand this might be distasteful.
0: I mean, I hate cancer.
1: Right, of course.
0: And I love rescue dogs. I don't think I can do this. But let me think about it a little bit more.
1: Okay, we'll circle back.
0: Yeah.
1: That's what we could do. In 40 minutes, you'll just say the joke out of context.
0: Okay, perfect.
1: And then whoever wants to can sync the two back together.
0: And then if you're upset, then you can't be because there's 40 right. minutes.
1: Yeah, that was forever ago.
0: You're so smart. Because after all, I'm Kim Komando, your beloved digital goddess. It's called the Kim Komando Show because after all, we are the biggest, the best, the award-winning show and the biggest show about all things digital. 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And you can find us on over 425 top stations. 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
1: subscribe.
0: Just begging you.
1: No, seriously, go over to the YouTube page. 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And every single time we go live, post a new video, you'll get a notification, that little blue bell. 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
0: 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So I'd like to start with this chart. I don't know if you've seen it, but Anthropic, the makers of Claude, put out.
1: Okay.
0: And first it looks like two starbursts. You see like a blue starburst and a little red one in the middle. And I have seen so many of these type of studies over the years that I'm so cynical And I'm like, you know, who put it together? I mean, we make fun of it. You know? Like, oh, they polled 1,000 people to say 50% of America does this. Wow, this is really something. Anthropic analyzed real data across 800 different occupations. And they found out what people are actually using AI for at work today. They said basically AI can do almost everything that a salesperson does, a teacher, data analysts, writers, content creators, whatever it may be. Computer programmers are sitting at 74% of their tasks. Customer service reps, 74%.
1: So AI is doing 74% of the actual work.
0: It can, but only a fraction of the workplaces are using it right now.
1: Well, that's a good thing.
0: So you see, because imagine you have like this big blue starburst, and then in the center you have like this little red starburst.
1: Right, but we need people to be employed.
0: The gap, though, is the only reason why people still have jobs, right? Because as soon as AI gets readily adopted and gets put out widespread, this is like a fundamental shift in humanity.
1: I don't know if it's gonna be that easy. I think I told the story on, I was buying a car and I got a text message from Donna over at Midway Nissan, and I asked, are you an AI chatbot? And the person responded with, no, I'm a real person. And then when I got to the dealership to drive the car, they laughed at the text message I sent because they had implemented an AI phone service and chat service. And after 1 year, when the contract was up, they got rid of it because people hated it. It was wrong. It was rude.
0: Well, because they didn't train it properly. And maybe that was yesterday's technology, because this stuff is just growing by leaps and bounds.
1: This is true.
0: But seriously, I mean, you know, people have to have a backup plan. I mean, you've got to have your head out of the clouds and thinking like, oh, this AR is not going to mean anything, you know.
1: But I also think of the bigger picture. Let's say I'm a company like Amazon, and I have the opportunity to lay off 25, I don't know, bagillion people.
0: Which they have done.
1: And replace them. Well, now that's 25 consumers that are no longer going to be employed. And if there is no strong economy, it doesn't matter how much your company is worth, because it will become worthless.
0: That's why Elon Musk and other people were talking about a universal income. It's just, this is so bizarre what's happening right now. And you know, people who are not, and maybe I'm too immersed in it, because, okay, I mean, I see everything. I read everything.
1: I do think, and this is not an insult, I do think you're too immersed in it. I mean, I live in a household and I work in a workplace, and I'm telling you right now, 3% of people use AI regularly.
0: I think it's higher than that. I mean, when my contractor sends me notes, he's been doing this, sending me these long notes about, you know, this is why it's not done. You'd normally be like, Kim, I'll get to it on Tuesday. Now it's like, dear Kim, the quality of your work.
1: But it's your contractor.
0: Blah, blah. Okay. But he's found ChatGPT.
1: He found it probably through the influence of you. You're Kim Komando.
0: Maybe. Yes. And so now I get ChatGPT notes that are, and I actually have been responding. Okay. You know, like TLDR, I just respond AIDR.
1: Right.
0: That's it. And so I think that's going to be the
1: okay,
0: new one.
1: But you're proving my point with that, is that you got a response, a business response, that was 100% AI slop, and you didn't like it. What makes you think we are going to move faster in that direction if people don't like it?
0: If he could have used AI in a different method.
1: Right.
0: Okay. Instead
1: improperly trained is what you're saying.
0: Yes. And said, based on our schedule, I anticipate to be 100% done by this date, instead of four paragraphs of gobbledygook that didn't mean anything, then, you know, he's just not using it properly.
1: Right.
0: But that's also a tradesman, too. You know, electricians, plumbers, you know, they're still going to be out there. Let's move on. Let's talk about Britta, 28 years old, two kids, art teacher. She decided that she wanted to get divorced. So she went to the lawyers. The lawyer said, it's going to cost you like 15 grand. She's like, I don't think so. So she went online, bought divorce papers, had ChatGPT fill them all out with her. And then the judge said, I hope a lawyer didn't draft this.
1: It was that bad? You get 400% of half of the assets.
0: Flying taxis, FAA finally approved that.
1: Oh, yeah, those are coming.
0: Yeah. A 3-year pilot program, 26 states. Look for them as early as this summer.
1: Now, I don't know a lot about aviation, But what's the difference between a helicopter and a flying taxi?
0: The number of rotors.
1: Okay.
0: And probably electric versus gasoline.
1: Okay.
0: Pilots qualified.
1: There'll be no pilots.
0: I know. That's what I was saying. There's no pilot in the
1: Would flying you take taxi. One? Right now, there's a taxi port 200 feet away, and you can... No?
0: Nope. I won't even get in a Waymo.
1: I know you won't, which is so weird.
0: I was just about ready to get in a Waymo, and then I saw the video of the girls who almost crashed in a Waymo, and I'm like, that is not me.
1: You could almost crash with it. How fast do you drive? I mean, it's possible anywhere. You got to try one.
0: Hey, AI is changing the world, and there's no question it's making technology smarter, but it's also making it easier than ever for companies to learn more about you through your online activities. 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All right, coming up, we're going to talk about how your phone has an expiration date. We have our AI tool of the week and also a hidden setting that lets apps spy on you. And, of course, we just have the best callers ever here on the Kim Komando Show. 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
0: This next call sounds like something straight out of a movie, but it's very real. A woman in Los Angeles ordered a driverless Waymo for her daughter, and when it arrived, there was a stranger stuck in the trunk.
6: Oh, hi, Cam. Thank you for having me.
0: So walk us through that moment. When the Waymo pulled up, when did you realize that something was wrong?
6: When my daughter called me over. It said someone's in the Waymo, in the trunk of the car. So I rushed right over to her and amazed to see someone was in the trunk of the car.
0: Well, we should clarify that when we say that there's a trunk in the car, you can see, I mean, it's not like a like the old type of trunks.
1: Yeah, it's a hatchback trunk.
0: Yeah, it's a hatchback. Yeah. And so, and I actually looked at the video. So like, you see like this guy's head popping up there.
1: When I was watching the video, you were like, what are you doing back there? And he said, they put me in here. Who is the day?
6: Exactly. I have no idea. I don't know to this day. Who put him up to it? Or who put him in there? It seems like it was a choice.
1: And he couldn't get out? He was stuck in the hatchback there?
6: Yeah, he couldn't get out. So, you know, with the Waymo features, you're able to access the...

0: help to assist the situation. But at that point, they were not able to get the trunk open. And then finally, I was able to push the button, which at that point, they had their guns drawn. They got the gentleman out the vehicle, put handcuffs on him. And then one officer went to run his information. The other one kept him inside and tried to figure out how did this happen? Why was he there?
1: Was he arrested?
0: He was not arrested.
2: So would you ever put your daughter in a driverless Waymo again?
0: No.
2: Yeah.
0: I was feeling Waymo. The fact that no one would be in a vehicle with her. I can track her. I have tracking on her iPhone and whatnot. I know she's safe. Like, the systems that are in place have failed somewhere. And we need to figure out where they failed.
1: Yeah, it's because one time I took a Waymo and a child, a teenager, got in the front seat in the driver passenger. And mm-hmm. I was in the passenger car, and then there was two people in the back. And the car would not move, and automatically they come on. They're like, hey, a minor cannot be sitting in the front seat.
0: It's true, yes.
1: Yeah. So true. They don't want that, but they don't mind people in the trunk.
2: Maybe there needs to be a sensor in the trunk, like a weight sensor or something like that. Well, you know, Lucky, thanks for coming on and telling your story. What a wild story, huh?
1: It's crazy.
2: Let's see, Joan in Woodside, California. Hi, Joan. Where is Woodside, California?
3: South of San Francisco.
2: Oh, beautiful, beautiful.
3: It is.
2: It is. I love that area. So what's happening in Woodside?
3: Well, I am a professional house and dog sitter, and I like to keep a diary of the days that I'm with the dog, because everybody comes home and says, well, how did it go? How was my dog?
2: Of course.
3: Did my dog do? So I keep a diary, and I would like to embed pictures into that diary. I'm using a MacBook Air and Pages.
2: Okay.
3: And I opened the media tab, but the pictures are so tiny, and I can't find the pictures I need. So there must be some kind of a shortcut. I'm taking the pictures with my iPhone.
2: Okay.
3: And can I create a folder of these pictures on my iPhone so that then when I open the pictures on the MacBook, I can find them easier?
2: Sure. I mean, you can create an album, and then you're going to put the pictures of all the little puppies and the fur babies and everybody else in there. When you have Pages open, there's a couple ways you can do this. You can just open up, have photos open too, and you can find the picture of the dog, copy it on the clipboard, so to speak, right? And then you just paste that into Pages. In addition to that, you always have, when you look at the photos, you have that box with the arrow pointing up. And then if you click that, it allows you to send it to a text. It allows you to send to a document. You can send it just about anywhere. But it's actually pretty simple to do.
3: Can I crop the picture?
2: Sure, you can crop the picture in there too. Yeah, absolutely.
3: Okay.
2: Yeah, and you know, Pages is pretty powerful. A lot of people don't realize because they're like, oh, it came free with my Mac. It mustn't be any good, right? But no, it's really great. Since we're talking about photos, another little trick for you is that with the newest version of Photos, they actually made it super easy for you to find all your duplicate photos. And so when you're in the Photos app, look for that duplicates. You're gonna find a whole bunch of screenshots and other pictures of food, and I had like 3,200 duplicates. Have you ever looked in there, Andrew? I had
1: 3,200?
2: Yes, duplicate photos.
1: Do you ever clean up your photos?
2: No, I don't.
1: No. I can tell.
2: No. In the big priorities of life, okay, I mean, there are things that you need to do, like go make money. You take care of the dog, okay? Pay your taxes.
1: All right, and then fourth would be clean up your phone once a century.
2: Exactly. Let's see. Hey, Joan, thanks for your call. Pet sitters. Have you ever thought about being a pet sitter?
1: Not one time in my life.
2: Really?
1: You've thought about, you don't clean out your phone, but you sit around thinking about being a pet sitter?
2: No, I would never be a pet sitter.
1: Okay, thank you.
2: But I do love my little Bella. Oh, my gosh, because I was in New York for 4 days. Okay, I should have videoed this because I was on one side of the house, and she heard me. She whipped around the corner, and she came flying at me at like 40 miles an hour. And I'm like, no. And then she knocked me over. I mean, she jumped on me and knocked me on the sofa and then started licking my face. And I'm like, I think she missed me.
1: But then you know what? That touches your heart.
2: It was so
1: sweet.
2: She
1: loves her mama.
2: And that all night, she wouldn't, like, I had to be within eyesight. all night. I'm like, Bella, I'm going to the bathroom, okay?
1: That's what you said last time when you went to New York.
2: Yes.

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0: Red was pushy about it?
10: It was giving me the ambulance emoji and saying, go to the ER right now.
0: And what was it?
10: As it turned out, I ended up uploading some blood work, and it notified me that I had dangerously low platelet count. My platelets were at 25,000. Normal people have between 150 and 450,000, so that was dangerously low.
11: And you just happened to have this blood work on hand to upload to ChatGPT?
10: Yeah, I had been having some weird symptoms all week, so I got blood work on a Friday, and you know how sometimes they just email it to you over the weekend? Mm-hmm. So I got it, but my doctor didn't call me, and when Chat was asking me about whether I should get blood work done, I was like, oh, I got some results. Let me upload it. And then things just got really serious really fast.
0: What kind of symptoms were you having?
10: I was having bruising. I was having digestive distress. I had these red spots all over my legs, and my gums started bleeding, too. And then we saw the platelets. I started to get a lot of very, very serious, urgent, go to the ER right now, because it says you might be at risk for spontaneous bleeding because your platelet count is so low.
0: Oh, my God.
11: So was ChatGPT's diagnosis the same exact as that you got when you went into the emergency room?
10: Yeah, it actually told me exactly what to say when I got there. I was panicking, so I was like, I'm getting in a taxi. I live in New York City. It was coaching me through what I was going to say, and it said, when you walk in, say this thing. I have severely low platelets. I woke up with bruising and red spots. I need immediate evaluation for worsening thrombocytopenia and bleeding risk. And immediately that clicked. They took my temperature. I had a fever. They took my blood work. And by the time I got the blood work back, I was down to zero platelets.
0: Oh, my gosh.
11: Is that even possible?
10: They ran my blood work a second time because even the people in the ER were really confused. And it is possible. And it turned out I was diagnosed with something called ITP, immune thrombocytopenia. And it's when your platelets attack themselves down to zero. And I needed platelet transfusions, IV injections, and steroids. I was in the hospital for about 3 days.
11: Wow.
0: Gosh.
10: And the craziest part to me was I was trying to contact my doctor the whole time, but it was the weekend and he wasn't responding. So by the time he finally got back to me on a Monday morning, I had had 2 platelet transfusions and 2 IV injections. And then he finally got back and was like, yeah, I'm glad you went in.
0: So if you hadn't gone to ChatGPT, right?
10: I don't know what would have happened. You have risk of spontaneous brain bleeds, actually. And if you don't have platelets, your body can't clot blood, so you basically would bleed to death.
0: Oh my gosh! Wow. Uh-huh. You need a new doctor.
10: Yeah, I don't go to him anymore.
0: That's good. Can't find you all weekend. Meanwhile, my platelets are going down like a rocket over here.
11: What do you expect? You had a big golf weekend. Come on, guys.
0: So. Wow. So the moral of the story is ChatGPT, take a look at all the results, right?
10: It was a really great example of how I could getting a little bit of a second opinion when my doctor was unable. I really felt like I had agency. But the interesting thing is I had sort of gone down a deviant path with chat beforehand because I'd been having like weird digestive distress the whole weekend. And we went down like a whole other path that had me maybe theorizing that I had scurvy. So, you know, it wasn't until I uploaded the blood work that things started to really escalate.
0: You know, the part that I really love, not just that chat saved your life, but that it told you exactly what to say.
10: Yes.
0: So that this way, when you were all stressed and panicky, that you could just look on your phone and tell and look at the triage nurse and say these words, and it registered in his or her head, like, oh, this is a serious situation, because they're trained for that.
10: It was so perfect, and I used it the entire time I was at the hospital. I was alone at the hospital. My husband was at home with my kids. So every time a new blood work came in, I was like, what does this mean? What does this say? What questions should I ask the doctors when they come here? And it was really like an emotional partner for me the whole time, too.
0: You know what, Bethany? Thank you for telling us your story. Hey, thousands of places on the internet that have a file with your name on it. Inside this manila folder is your home address, your cell number, the email that you only give to people who you trust. It knows your medical conditions, your age, how you vote, where you drive, your kids' names. Now, you didn't write it. You can't read it. And anyone with a credit card can actually just buy it. And that file, that manila folder file, all your stuff, 3,000 different data points, it's the product of a multi-billion dollar industry that's called data brokers. Now, legally, they can sell anything. Your file's packaged, collected, and every scam call, every phishing text that knows too much about you, somebody paid for that file. Last year, Americans lost a record $20 billion to fraud. 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All right, so it's time now for our AI tool of the week. Now, one of the ones that I find most fascinating, and I've actually been tinkering with it for a while, is Notebook LM. Have you played with that?
11: Yeah, a little bit.
0: Okay, when it first came out, everybody was like, gosh, you know, you can feed it any topic and we'll do a podcast like 2 NPR hosts. And
11: right.
0: They sounded like NPR
11: hosts. Stress the NPR host. Like, it was very cookie cutter out of NPR.
0: Give me an example of an NPR host.
11: You want to know about the Korean War? Let me tell you. Hold on, Cheryl. Before you go down your...
0: It was so
11: vanilla.
0: So, but it's grown up a little bit. So if you go to notebooklm.google.com, let's say you have a 25-page report or a 64-page report, a home inspection report, or whatever it is, and you're like, you know, I really don't want to read this whole feasibility study or whatever it is, but you have time to listen to it. So you can feed that whole document up into Notebook LM, and then it will spin it out as a podcast where people are talking about what exactly is in this. And so maybe that 40-page quarterly report is like 15 minutes. It's actually very, very cool. So you can listen to it when you're walking the dog, you're on your commute, or whatever it may be. In case you want to check it out, it's at notebooklm.google.com. All right, let's see. Still to come, some hidden settings that are letting apps spy on you. And, of course, more of your great phone calls here on The Kim Komando Show. Every photo you take has an invisible stamp, the exact GPS spot where you took it. Post a pic of that couch you're selling, and a stranger can pull the location right out of the file. 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It's how the world found fugitive John McAfee back in 2012. A reporter posted one photo. 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FYI, Facebook and Instagram strip that data for you. 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
0: Thomas in Charlotte, North Carolina. Hello there, Thomas. Welcome aboard. Wow, I think I read about you. Did I not?
2: You might have. Hi, Kim. Thanks for having me on the show.
0: You betcha. Now, you had your phone stolen, and then you were tracking it where it landed. Is that right?
2: Yeah. I was out in Charlotte at a bar with some friends, and I had my phone in the blink of an eye snatched from my pocket before I could even react. And so when I got home that night, I was like, oh, well, I might as well see where it is on Find My iPhone. And so my phone started this crazy journey down the East Coast and eventually ending up in China.
0: Wow. And then how long did it take to get from Charlotte to China?
2: The whole process happened about over the course of a month or so, 3 weeks to a month. I was able to track it. By the next morning, I mean, they were quick. It was already in South Carolina, so about one state down. And then within 4 to 5 days, it was in Miami. And it sat at it looked like either a Miami apartment or a Miami church. You know, from the story, they kind of focus on the church angle and how kind of peculiar that was, that it looked like it could have been in a church. So it sat in Miami for a couple of weeks before it got shipped on a plane. I was able to actually track it here, too, to Memphis, Tennessee, and then eventually over to China.
0: Oh, probably went to FedEx through Memphis.
2: Yes, exactly. Yep. And I was able to, I remember I kind of pulled up the map and I was zooming in and I was like, wait a second, that's the FedEx wing of the airport. So yeah, it was. I knew it was on a FedEx plane headed from Memphis to China.
3: At any point, did you try and intercept it? Like when you found out it was at FedEx, did you reach out to FedEx and say, hey, my phone is in a package that you're about to deliver to China?
2: Yeah, I didn't call FedEx, but I called several police departments. I called a police department in Charlotte, of course, and then Cowpen, South Carolina. And then it was at a hardware store. It looked like they had stopped for lunch or something in Cowpen, South Carolina. And so I called the hardware store next door. I was like, hey, I think my stolen phone and a bunch of other phones might be in a car outside. And they were willing to help, but they needed, you know, the police to authorize that. And so I never got the Cowpens police to respond. And then I called the Miami police, and you kind of see until NBC picked the story up, actually, when it happened to enough people. That was the first time someone, I felt like, took the time to listen to what was happening.
0: Yeah, it's really fascinating. It's happening throughout the country, and it's pickpockets.
2: Yeah.
0: Or you could be at a bar, and you know how many times you're at a bar, and you're like, you turn your phone over and put it off to the side because you want to be annoyed by the notifications, right? So then somebody just swipes it, and then they get the phones to eventually churches in China. And because it's easier to get the phones through customs if it says it's going through a church or it's going to a church. And keep in mind, even if you know, a lot of here in the United States, the phones are basically worthless without an Apple ID.
3: Right.
0: But there, they jailbreak it, they put on messaging apps, and it's they're being used as like covert tools for communications.
3: Because I would assume if my phone was stolen, it would be wiped and sold on Facebook the next day. But this phone took a wild ride.
0: It did. So Thomas, were you able, after once it got to China, did it totally get shut down at that point, your access to the Find My?
2: Yeah, pretty quickly. And the reason they ship it to China, so the whole time, you know, within a week of my phone getting stolen, I started getting text messages pretending to be Apple, pretending to be this or say this, to try to get my Apple ID or to get me to take the phone off my Apple ID. So what they do is when it's in the U.S., they try to trick you into unlocking your iPhone, because like you guys said, when it's Apple ID locked, it's pretty much a paperweight.
0: Yeah, it is.
2: And then if they can't get you to kind of sign out of the phone or to get your iCloud password, that's when they can ship it to China, and then there it's pretty much scrapped for parts, and it's a huge industry over there with these giant factories.
3: But that makes sense, because I was also curious, why was it powered on the whole time, allowing you to track it? But they were trying to break into it until the last-ditch effort of sending it to China.
0: Yeah, and it is, like you said, Thomas, it is for parts or for maybe some covert operations. And so, you know, bottom line here is that if you're out and about with your iPhone, okay, you definitely want to make sure that you're keeping tabs on it.
3: Keep it in your pocket or your purse.
0: Well, no, he got pickpocketed.
3: But did he have it in his back pocket?
0: I don't know. He had it in his pocket, so, you know.
3: I'm a front pocket guy.
0: Okay, here he is.
3: I'll be fine.
0: Rick in Indianapolis. Hi there, Rick.
4: Hi, Kim. Digital goddess.
0: Finally, somebody shows me some respect around here. Thank you.
4: There you go. There you go. Thank you for taking my call.
0: You betcha. What's going on?
4: I play this one really basic solitaire game just about every day, and I keep getting these pop-up ads, which I don't care to pay to get them out of there, and the one that's really grabbed my attention is, hey, you can make cash playing bingo or playing this solitaire or that, and I was raised to think that if it sounds too good to be true, it probably is.
0: Mm-hmm.
4: What can you tell me about these things?
0: Well, hate to break it to you, but by playing solitaire or bingo or whatever that game is online, you are not going to be able to pay your bills, okay? Most of these apps, you gain points. And as you get more points, that's when you can turn it into a gift card. And typically, they won't even send you the gift card until you reach at least $10 or $15 or even $20. Some folks, the folks that I have spoken to, the most that they make is probably $20 a month. And now, if you do compete, and sometimes in tournaments, there may be some cash prizes for the tournaments, but it's not like solitaire is going to be this big tournament play, and it's not like esports. Mm-hmm. So then you start thinking, like, all right, so now I'm playing solitaire, and I'm playing for free because I don't want to pay, so this way I don't see the ads, so what are they doing? That's where you have to look at your permissions and look at the terms and conditions, mm-hmm. because this solitaire game could be getting a copy of, you know, anything that you have on your phone. It could be tracking your location. It could be tracking what you buy online, the ads that you see. And so in case you're ever wondering, like, you know, is Facebook really listening? Because a lot of people think that, you know, like you say something and you're all of a sudden you start seeing ads for it on Facebook. Is that it's not necessarily that Facebook's listening. It could be one of these nefarious apps that you're using. And the app is actually doing the listening and doing all the tracking, but then selling that information off to Facebook. So, you know, you used a very good phrase, Rick, and that was, if it sounds too good to be true, it's probably bad, okay? So for you to sit there and play solitaire or whatever and to think that you're going to make a whole bunch of money, it's just not realistic. Now, if you do need to make money, there are legitimate ways for you to make money. Like, for example, you could sign up for Amazon Turk. And so instead of playing solitaire, maybe you sort, I don't know, a list, or you say, what color is this on the screen? Things that AI just can't do on a regular basis with a lot of accuracy, humans are doing. Again, that's Amazon Turk. You can just sign up and you want to look for legitimate opportunities. And if that doesn't float your boat, we have a whole list of them over at commando.com. Just search for Make Money at Home. And the worst thing you can do, though, is to Google search that. So don't do that, because you will get scammed. So just do that search work for home over at commando.com, because that's where you'll see a whole list of great opportunities. There's a hidden setting that lets the app spy on you. I can tell you more about that here on the Kim Commando Show. Every day, criminals find new ways to scam you and hijack your identity. We've seen massive leaks involving companies like AT&T, Ticketmaster, and National Public Data. 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

0: 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So you think that Bluetooth is just good for connecting and listening to music, right?
1: Yeah, of course.
0: Not? Some apps are using Bluetooth to figure out where you're located, how long you stay, who else is around. And then, of course, guess what? Is that they're selling that information.
1: To the insurance companies.
0: And anybody else that they can do it to build marketing profiles about you. The biggest ones that are doing this are like fitness apps, airline apps, shopping apps, basically apps.
1: If it starts with an A and ends with a P, tracking you.
0: So what you want to do is look at your Bluetooth settings and turn off anything that should not be using Bluetooth or that you're concerned about it having access. You know, there are just so many different ways that they just get in and get this information. It's just nuts.
1: It must be really valuable.
0: So if you haven't already, make sure that you sign up for my free newsletter. It's called The Current, and we cover topics like this every single day. Almost a million folks get my 5-star rated newsletter every single morning, and you can too. Sign up right now over at Get.
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8: From ABC News, I'm Dave Packer. It's Thursday morning in Iran, where CENTCOM says U.S. retaliatory strikes have begun. ABC's Mary Bruce.
9: An American-owned tanker in Egypt seen smoldering after being hit by a drone. And Saudi Arabia now entering the fight, joining the U.S. to fire missiles at Iranian-backed militias in Iraq. Just 2 days ago, Trump said the U.S. and Iran were in very deep talks, which he described as very friendly. But tonight,
10: we're going to be hitting them very hard because it's our turn to hit them.
8: One day after Israeli Prime Minister Benjamin Netanyahu sat down with President Trump inside the White House, Netanyahu spoke exclusively with ABC News.
11: It's up to the people of Iran in the end to take their own destiny in their own hands. I think Iran is weaker than ever before.
8: Todd Blanche's nomination to become Attorney General stalled today as lawmakers scrapped a planned committee vote after key members demanded more assurances about the settlement of President Trump's lawsuit against the Internal Revenue Service. Among those, Republican Senator John Cornyn.
12: Where you are right now, you are not yet ready to vote in favor of Todd Blanche's nomination.
13: That's right. And the vote hasn't. That time has not yet occurred.
8: Key issues include tax audit immunity and a $1.8 billion government weaponization compensation fund. On the Hill, Dr. Anthony Fauci, while facing a tough line of questions from lawmakers, asked about his response to COVID. Entries from his personal diaries released by Senator Rand Paul and unverified claims that COVID began in a Chinese lab. His response to all those questions the same.
14: Under the advice of my attorneys, I will invoke my right under the Fifth Amendment of the Constitution to refrain from answering your questions.
8: On Wall Street, stocks took a nosedive to end the day. Investors reacting to the Federal Reserve's decision on interest rates, leaving them unchanged. The Dow fell 1,153 points. 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
8: A federal jury in Buffalo convicting Hadi Matter of terrorism-related charges for the 2022 stabbing of Salman Rushdie. He's already serving time in state prison for an attempted murder conviction. Medicare Part D is losing a major source of funding.
3: Medicare Part D provides prescription drug coverage to around 25 million beneficiaries through private insurance companies and is a key component of the federal health plan for older adults. The Trump administration is ending subsidies to the program after this year, saying that premiums will go up by less than $10 a month for most Medicare recipients. Other estimates put the increase closer to $20.
8: ABC's Jim Ryan. Irish singer, songwriter Glenn Hansard has died.
9: Glenn Hansard got his start as a busker on the streets of Dublin and went on to win an Academy Award for this song in 2007, Falling Slowly, from the film Once. He was riding on his motorcycle in the outskirts of Dublin when he crashed and died. In addition to Once, Hansard was the front man for the rock band The Frames and 3 years ago led a rousing rendition of the Pogues' Fairy Tale of New York at Pogues founder Shane McGowan's funeral. Hansard was 56. Sherry Preston, ABC News.
8: Jackie, the internet-famous bald eagle, has improved so much in the care of veterinarians at a raptor center that she's been moved from the ICU to regular hospital care. Officials say Jackie no longer requires oxygen therapy, but she's still critically ill and getting around-the-clock treatment. Dave Packer, ABC News.
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21: Good evening, everybody. Boy, if you wanted some drama today, you got it. High-stakes drama in the Senate committee hearing today as Dr. Fauci mixed it up with Rand Paul, Josh Hawley, and a host of others. Man, it was must-see TV. I'll tell you what, I don't know if anything was accomplished, but it sure was fun to watch. Dr. Fauci refused to answer questions and took the fifth over 100 times to talk about this as somebody who knows a thing or two about this. He's a former assistant U.S. attorney in Washington, D.C. He's currently the managing partner for a law firm, Silverman & Thompson. He represents high-profile clients in grand jury proceedings, federal white-collar prosecutions, and most importantly, before congressional investigating committees. That's why we got him on. He's a former federal prosecutor who is also a high-stakes defense counsel. Christopher Maccioroli, welcome to America at Night. Thanks for joining us.
22: It is my absolute pleasure, and I have to say, I actually watched it live because I wanted to know exactly what was going to happen when he gave his opening statement, and I was shocked, as most Americans were, when he actually pled the fifth and then decided to plead the fifth another 110 times.
21: Did he have any opening statement?
22: He did. He gave an opening statement that was clearly crafted by his lawyers because it's part of their legal defense, that the argument being the reason why he had to assert his Fifth Amendment right is that based upon all the prior statements of Senator Paul, the sole purpose was to get him arrested and incarcerated, as mentioned in multiple press releases. And there are numerous cases now where judges are saying if the Trump DOJ sole purpose is political or harassment, that is a basis to quash a warrant, to compel testimony. So that was the argument that the defense counsel crafted for Dr. Fauci, which he read in his opening statement.
21: Now, doesn't he have to be careful? Because if he says the wrong thing in the opening statement, that could be considered testimony, and then he wouldn't be able to invoke his Fifth Amendment rights?
22: Absolutely. I actually had a client of mine who I was talking to, a layperson, who said, isn't he, when he opens his mouth and gives his statement, doesn't he waive his Fifth Amendment right as to that statement? I said, absolutely correct. Technically, the Senator Paul could compel, either by a U.S. District Court or DOJ in contempt proceedings, to answer questions specifically about the statement that Dr. Fauci made before he started to exercise his Fifth Amendment right, specifically his belief that this was a purely political, he didn't use the word witch hunt, but that's exactly what the point he wanted to get across to the American people and the members who were present during this hearing today.
21: So he had to make sure he knew exactly what he was saying in that opening statement because he might be compelled to answer questions about that opening statement.
22: And he read it verbatim from a paper in front of him, which was shocking to me, even though he has gotten up in age, 84 years old. We all know, remember him being in the White House press corps, talking off the stump without notes, responding to reporters' questions. But he read his prepared remarks word for word. And every time he invoked the Fifth Amendment right, he specifically read the paper in front of him to make it clear that he was asserting his Fifth Amendment right.
21: I mean, it was actually kind of fun to watch, to be honest with you. It was high drama. And I love how both sides do it, right? Every time somebody does this, they try and ask him absurd questions. You know, do you love your wife? You know, I take the Fifth Amendment. What's your child's name, right? What day of the week is it? They do that to try and, get him to lose his temper, lose his patience, lose his concentration, right?
22: Yes, and you also are creating a record for some reviewing authority, whether it be the Department of Justice and the prosecution for contempt, or a district court judge evaluating an order to compel or contempt proceeding. How could you assert a Fifth Amendment right to what color is the floor, as Senator Hawley asked him, what day of the week it is? Clearly questions that no matter what the answer is, could not incriminate him in a crime. And yet, over and over again, 114 times, Dr. Fauci asserted his Fifth Amendment right, even when it was asked upon him to apologize to people who were actually present at the hearing, who either had, you know, challenged the COVID rules or lost their job, or individuals who were penalized because they did not adhere to COVID restrictions. And his lawyer advised him not even to look back at the individuals, let alone apologize or show any sign of, you know, sorrow for what everyone went through during the COVID period.
21: Christopher Maccioroli is the managing partner for Silverman Thompson's D.C. office. How strange is it, or how often have you seen somebody's lawyer be escorted out of a committee hearing?
22: I think that's a first for me, and it's a first for most American citizens who watched that proceeding. And I agree. I thought it was excellent pageantry on both sides. I thought the lawyer did exactly what you want a lawyer to do, to fight for your client. And I thought Senator Paul made a very strong point, is you don't get to assert the Fifth Amendment and have your lawyer talk. If the lawyer wants to advise you, the lawyer can advise you to invoke your Fifth, not to answer the question, but he can't all of a sudden be making statements. I thought everybody did outstanding advocacy, and this is one of those great legal issues with pardons and what that covered and potential challenges to the pardon, because it was Biden and the auto pen, and he was infirm at that period of time, and the Fifth Amendment also protects against state prosecutions. And the attorney general of the state of Florida said he is opening an investigation today as to Dr. Fauci. So you have all these issues. It is a perfect constitutional law, criminal law, final exam for most law students.
21: Okay, lots to unpack there. Let's talk about the pardon. They're trying to argue that if the pardon's not real, it doesn't exist. I mean, that's politics at its finest, right? I mean, the power of the pardon is absolute, is it not?
22: It's absolute, but then you have the president making comments that the pardon was by the auto pen. It wasn't legitimate. Biden never did that. So a good defense lawyer will say, well, how can I advise my client that the pardon is actually going to protect him and he may not be violating his Fifth Amendment rights if the president of the United States, the head of the executive branch, says those pardons were not properly done? So it gives the defense a little bit of leeway to say there's going to be litigation regarding the pardons. And what happens if there's a state prosecution which the federal pardon does not cover?
21: Now, Christopher Maccioli, I thought that when one accepts a pardon, you are by definition admitting guilt.
22: Historically, absolutely. A condition to a pardon was that you were accepting responsibility for your conduct and you were getting pardoned for the prosecution, the penalty, and whatever phase that the particular person issuing the pardon. Nowadays, in the last, I would say, two presidential terms, you have people who are pardoned who never even asked for a pardon, and you have 2,500, you know, people who are charged with felony drug trafficking offenses pardoned with no idea. So that acceptance of responsibility has gone by the wayside.
21: I also thought that you could only be pardoned for what you did in the past. Can you be pardoned for things that you're going to do in the future?
22: Absolutely not. And that is a great point. Pardons do not cover future perjury. And so that's the difficulty with the legal argument. It's, you know, just I should be able to answer and have to answer for anything I did in the past. And if I, you know, admit that I lied in the past, I'm protected by the pardon. But what happened today was a mixture of politics, a mixture of law, and a mixture of just being practical. Here, the defense has the benefit of an election year. You could have a new House with new committees. You could have a potentially new Senate. You could have, you know, a number of issues with getting before a judge in D.C. And so what this does was it gives Fauci another 3 to 4 months to formulate his answers if he ever has to answer, and the potential he may not even have to answer given the politics of what's going on with the election coming up. So it's a good strategic move to make sure that Fauci doesn't answer these questions because they're difficult ones. He says things on national news as to X, and his diary, he says the exact opposite Y. So there would be no good practical reason for Fauci to answer any questions today. If I was the defense attorney, I would have made the same advisement to assert your Fifth Amendment.
21: The saddest part of all of this is there are some of us out here who'd like to know what really happened and maybe correct some of the mistakes if there were any. But I don't necessarily think we're ever going to get an honest assessment of what actually happened because politics has interjected itself so much into this that I don't know if we'll ever find out and do a recap or a study on what to do, what should have been done, what was done, and what to fix going forward.
22: You make an excellent point, and the reality is, well, we have tons of documents. We have diaries. We have emails. We have various people saying, I raised this issue and I was kind of brushed aside. The reality is no matter what conclusions come forth, half the country will think this is a witch hunt and half the country will think that this was all a conspiracy regarding COVID to protect, you know, the funding for this research that was being done that created this virus in the first place. Once again, this is just another example of a divided country and we're never going to get to the truth.
21: Yeah, no, it really is a sad reality, just like they're not going to research Doge to see if it made any sense, if it saved money, if it cost money. God forbid we actually study what we do and learn from it. What happens now? Was this going to go to the courts? Are Republicans just trying to rattling some cages and make some sort of headlines for the cable news networks? Or are they really going to try and compel him to testify and ratchet this up through the courts?
22: So this is the million-dollar question. The next step is obviously Senator Paul is going to ask for a vote of the Senate for contempt, which I think will pass on party lines, with the exception of is he ever going to get the 60 votes to kind of pass that resolution. So that's the legal issue. I think Senator Paul accomplished way more in the 3 hours today of having Anthony Fauci, Dr. Fauci, assert his Fifth Amendment privilege 110 times, that he has got this out there in the public. He doesn't need to, you know, go through the whole contempt proceedings, send it to DOJ, ultimately to end up in a federal court and a litigation 6 months later where, you know, for whatever reason, they may find that Anthony Fauci had a good faith belief, given everything going on, that they were, he had a Fifth Amendment right. Senator Paul scored the political points that he wanted to. The Democrats tried to make this all as, you know, the lawfare of Trump and a right-wing conspiracy. So I think the issue is before the public, before the election, and that's the most juice you're going to get out of this issue.
21: So the actual penalty or the actual goal was, in your mind, successfully accomplished today by the performance art that we saw on television?
22: Yes, it was either get all these inconsistencies or answers to where you basically can't answer. I said one thing at 5 o'clock in the day, and then in my diary at 6 o'clock, I wrote the exact opposite. There, you're going to get that one way or the other. I think Paul got that, and the other senators got that by asking these questions and having absolutely no answer, no explanation, and they scored the political points that they want to. In reality, everything that's going on in the country right now, we would love to know what happened during COVID to prepare for the future, but people have a lot of other issues concerning them right now, and the political points were scored by the Republicans today, and it's on to the next issue before we get to the election.
21: Chris, real quick, I got about a minute here. The diary, did Dr. Fauci really write his diary on government computers and therefore it was allowed to be released?
22: 100%. I was interviewed earlier today and I said, never, ever, as any employer, do anything in your private life on a employer computer, especially the government, where you're subject to FOIA and easily, you know, have no rights of protection. He put his entire diary in government computers, and they spent 7 months retrieving it from a variety of servers. And this is, unfortunately, the result of somebody who was there for 40 years, the highest paid salary of a federal government employee, just got casual, started doing everything in his private life on his computer, and now, unfortunately, it's in the public sphere.
21: He should go to jail just for that, just for being that stupid. But that's a whole other issue.
22: That's another whole issue.
21: Christopher Maccioroli is with us, former assistant U.S. attorney in Washington, D.C., former federal prosecutor, high-stakes defense counsel, managing partner of Silverman Thompson's D.C. office. Christopher, great stuff tonight. Thanks for checking in.
22: My pleasure.
21: You got it. America at Night. We're just getting started. Back in a moment.
20: America at Night with McGraw-Milhaven, where the nation comes to talk.
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23: The U.S. Treasury quietly released its official financial report for 2025. It appears by its own numbers, the U.S. government seems insolvent. It's reported that the Treasury shows about $6 trillion in assets and over $47 trillion in liabilities. Add it all up, and it looks like the U.S. owes more than $130 trillion it doesn't have. If that were a family, they'd earn $52,000 a year, spend $73,000, and already be more than $1 million underwater.

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5: We've got some news coming out of the Middle East. We know that Iranian targeted U.S. military assets in Jordan. I guess that was last night. U.S. command is now saying that there were the United States launched strikes against Iran. The military said the strikes, the first to directly target Iran, were a powerful response to the Iranian attempt to attack the U.S. forces in Jordan. Saudi Arabia and the U.S. struck Iranian proxies in Iraq after proxies attacked the Saudi oil fields. We know the Houthis attacked a Saudi oil tanker, and we know now that an American-owned tanker exploded after an apparent drone strike, and that is up by Egypt in the, I guess that's on the coast of the Mediterranean up there. So we've got quite a bit of news, and it seems like this conflict is widening, whether we want to or not. And it seems like Iran is looking for trouble, right? They targeted the military assets in Jordan. It seemed like they were foiled with the interceptors, but it seems like they weren't trying to do damage. They were just trying to just poke the United States in the eye, saying, come on, why'd you stop the bombing? Let's go. So this continues to be a situation that is getting harder and harder to control. Stay right there. Has anybody been seeing what's going on in Europe? They've got wildfires that are the worst that have seen. Thousands and thousands and tens and hundreds of thousands of acres are being burned. Some places larger than Paris are being burned in France and in Spain. We're going to talk to the man who literally wrote the book about fire in Europe. His new book is called Undying Fire, A Fire History of Europe. He is a professor, former professor at Arizona State University. He worked on wildfires at the rim of the Grand Canyon, so we will talk with him coming up next. And then, next hour, we're going to talk to a woman who spent a career as a lifeguard at Rockaway Beach, Long Island. And boy, does she have stories to tell. Did you know that the unions in Rockaway Beach for the lifeguards were mobbed up and corruption? She tells tales. We'll do that next hour as well. Stay right there. America at Night, back in a moment.
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0: 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Now, seeing my grandson out on the water, it means everything to me. Watching him and taking in the blue waves, the sea breeze, the blurry horizon.
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11: A catastrophic wave of wildfires are burning across Western Europe, forcing, these numbers are staggering, forcing over 300,000 people to evacuate across France and Spain. A massive blaze near Bordeaux has burned an area four times the size of Paris, over 100,000 acres. For the first time in French history, that heat is so intense, it's created something called a fire cloud thunderstorm. We'll talk about that with our guest. In Spain, they have a 120,000-acre inferno that has become the largest wildfire in Spanish history. Our guest has literally written the book on Europe and fire. It's called Underlying Fire, A Fire History of Europe. It was released in June of 2026. His name is Dr. Stephen Pine. He is a renowned fire historian and urban farmer, former professor at Arizona State University, and he spent his youth, or at least his younger years, as a firefighter at the Grand Canyon. Dr. Stephen Pine, welcome to America at Night.
13: Well, thanks for the invitation. We can make it.
11: So give us a sense of how worried are you about these fires, and how unprecedented are these fires, really?
13: Well, they're historic. I don't know. Unprecedented is a tricky term. Right now, as long as the conditions, the heat, the wind, mobile fuel, the fires will continue to burn. One or several of those conditions will have to collapse before the fire subsides. So maybe as it begins entering the suburbs of towns, the fuel structure will break down. Maybe we'll get lucky with wind. Maybe the heat dome will weaken. But that's what it's going to take. You're not going to meet this kind of force with a counterforce, anything we've got to match it.
11: So you're saying it's going to have to burn out naturally once it runs out of fuel?
13: Yeah, that or the wind collapse or the larger heat dome conditions change so that alters the character of the fuel. The burning might weaken. The wind dies down. They will have a chance to contain some of the spread and stop the spotting, which is part of what advances the fires under these conditions.
11: We are hearing some good news. In France, the fires have seemed to be lessening, and it seems like Spain is more of the danger. Is that what you're hearing and seeing?
13: Well, all I know is what I read and what I see on the European Forest Fire Information System posts and the rest. Seems to be the case, but I really don't have that detailed and knowledge. Part of the issue in France is that so much of the fire is burning in forest plantations. And these are projects that go back actually to the 18th century, big efforts in the 19th century, large monocultures of conifers planted, very fire scene. And this area has exploded in the past. In fact, I've got copies of two paintings. I just have images of two paintings from about 1906, 1910, showing large fires in this area. So that fuel structure is very difficult, but usually the climate hasn't been so intense, and the overall arrangements haven't been such that fires of this magnitude can threaten this kind of a modern urban complex.
11: You've coined the phrase pyroscene, and that is, from what I understand, is a fire cloud and a thunderstorm created by these intense fires. Tell me the science behind that. What's going on there?
13: Well, there are different terms. This is called a pyrocumulonimbus. It's basically a thunderstorm, and the mechanism is the same that would produce any thunderstorm. You need to lift the air, and that can be by a cold front that forces air up, by a mountain. It could be by intense heating of the surface land, which causes the air to rise, and then there are all kinds of interactions. You either get or don't get a thunderstorm. You can get that same effect by lifting the air in these immense convective columns by the heat. The heat is so much energy, it can lift it. And then this can, if the conditions and air are right, develop effectively into a thunderstorm, and complete with lightning. And when that plume collapses, as thunderstorms do, you get this tremendous outwash of wind, high-velocity winds. It's like turning a bucket of water over and splashing. And that can be very dangerous for firefighters because it can be hard sometimes to predict where the fire is going to go. And the winds are such that it makes any kind of containment impossible until those winds pass.
14: So you're saying that these fires in Europe are so intense that they're altering the weather around them and could be creating thunderstorms, which would create heavy winds, which would then continue to grow the fire.
13: That's right. And in cases of lightning, and it's not unique to these fires. We've been seeing quite a few of these in the U.S., in Canada, Australia. They've probably been around for a long time, but there was really nobody to observe them, or there was not a name to give them. But they do seem to be increasing in frequency and maybe savagery.
14: Okay, that's pyrocumulonimbus. What is the phrase pyrocene that you coined? What is that?
13: That refers to what I'm regarding. It's my term for current geologic epoch. This is my alternative to the Anthropocene. And in effect, it argues that humanity and fire, forming a kind of duopoly, are ruining the planet. That in effect, we are replacing the serial ice ages of the Pleistocene with a fire age, a fire equivalent. And think of all the major features that we define an ice age with, mass extinction, changes in ocean, climate, biogeographic migrations, all these kinds of things. And they're all happening now. It's just that instead of having ice, a substance covering and spreading over land and sea, we have fire, which is a reaction. So it doesn't sit there and burn forever constantly. But these are fire-informed or fire-branded landscapes, which then create the conditions for more fire. And that's pretty much what I'm seeing, is that we're basically remaking the planet, not just by these surface fires, but also by the burning of fossil fuels, the other sort of combustion, and altering the climate. So that's my way of saying that I think our problem is larger than learning to adapt to fire in our houses and local communities. We have to adapt to a fire age.
14: The book you've written is called Underlying Fire, A Fire History of Europe. The last couple of years, they've had quite a number of fires that have been quite large. But reading your book, it sounds like Europe has always had an issue with fires.
13: Well, it has. And the title Undying Fire actually comes from a phrase from Virgil's Aeneid, the sort of national epic of Rome. Two of the 12 Olympic gods were fire, goddess of the hearth and goddess of the forge. But those were domesticated fires. Europe has had fire, has needed fire for domestic life, for agriculture. Europe was basically uninhabitable if except for fire. But it was always fire embedded in a kind of agricultural matrix of farming, pastoralism, using a lot of domesticated fire, but a broken up landscape of fields, fallow, orchards, pastures, and this sort of mixed mosaic-like character of the land prevented large fires from getting going, even when the climate may have favored it, as it does in the Mediterranean. Now we're seeing that breaking apart. And in the U.S., we say we have a fire problem with communities because moving houses into fire-prone areas. The Europeans say exactly the opposite. Their problem is people moving out of fire-prone areas. There is nobody to tend that landscape, to cultivate it in the same way. And so now it's being overrun by vegetation. In some cases, it's being deliberately rewilded for ecological purposes. And in many places, it's being converted to a really high-strength industrial forest plantations. So you're creating an environment that had not existed in the past in Europe, and that fuel structure is what's really providing a lot of the power. On top of that, you have global warming, which is putting energy into systems, certainly in the Mediterranean area, which are already, so now they're becoming sort of fire feral. And these heat domes are now carrying that kind of weather northward into places like northern France, Germany, and so forth, that have not traditionally had this cycle of wetting and drying that really underpins fire.
14: Mm.
13: So it's a combination of those two things that are really hammering.
14: Do we know how this fire started? Was it somebody throwing a cigarette out of a car or a lightning strike? Do we have any idea?
13: I have no idea.
14: Yeah, I mean, it could be anything, right? I mean, it could be a cigarette, somebody throwing a cigarette out of a car, right, or no?
13: Yeah, that could be. I've read some rumors that in Spain it may have been somebody using equipment. So you hit a rock, it throws a spark, a muffler's removed, something, some kind of industrial machine. That's it. I don't know. There's always a prospect of arson. And this becomes a focus because it shifts the blame from the fire into a bad person, nasty things. But, you know, the power of fire resides in the power to propagate. And the way you control fire is by preventing its ability to spread. And that means you control the one thing we really can, which is to say the vegetation. You put it into a form where it becomes possible for you to contain fire. Otherwise, and you sort of take away power of an arsonist, it's not spread.
14: Yeah.
13: Well, it's more like a riot than, say, a drive-by shooting or something.
14: Sure, yeah, yeah, makes sense. Right, I mean, everyone's going to, you know, there's always going to be people throwing a cigarette out of the car, but what do you do to contain it? And therefore, the cigarette isn't as dangerous if it's more contained with all the other things.
13: And discussion, it may be power lines, which are becoming a huge issue, have been in the U.S. And in Australia, and will continue to be. But it's also, it's not just the spark. The spark does matter, but it's also the ability to spread, and to spread very rapidly under conditions that our ability to control.
14: I got about 3 minutes left with you, Dr. Stephen Pine, who is a renowned fire historian, former professor at Arizona State University, spent years as a firefighter at the Grand Canyon, and is out with a brand new book called Underlying Fire, A Fire History of Europe. With these 300,000 acres and all of this destruction, is there some silver lining in that these lands will come back faster and will be able to be better managed in the future? Is there any positive to come out of this?
13: Well, the positives, one is that, you know, this vegetation is mostly adapted to fire, maybe not to this severity, but it will come back, and people can rebuild, build back better, as it were, and one would hope so. What my sense is, I mean, Europe has been hit by really horrible fires with, you know, scores and even hundreds of people killed in recent years, but not really moving the needle. The fires come, they burn out people downtown, reports are written, then it goes away. And getting at that larger, managing the larger landscape, how we live on the land, is a much more difficult problem. But I think these fires have gone on so long, they're so persistent, that they've broken usual news and all the journalistic tropes we use to describe it, and it may be kind of Yellowstone fires in 1988 for the U.S. really changed a lot of people, and the media fire story was more common than just disaster and heroic firefight. There's a lot more going on. I think that these fires may serve the same purpose.
14: Interesting. But overall, it's hard for us to grasp how big these fires in Europe truly are.
13: Well, they're huge for Europe because these are a lot smaller. I mean, I'm looking at Finnish fire. That is actually about the same size now as the fire that North Rim last summer. I worked for 15 seasons. So, the Dragon Bravo from the big fire did damage. But that was not outside the realm. We're seeing many of these. That's an enormous fire for Spain. Enormous wildfire for Spain.
14: Yeah.
13: So the fires themselves may not be large. It's their setting. And what really matters is how they interact. A big fire is just a big fire. Has to interact in some ways with the society, have some kind of cultural, political meaning for it to lead to some remedial effort.
14: Dr. Stephen Pine, we'll have to leave it there. Renowned fire historian, former professor at Arizona State University. He's a Sun Devil, and he spent a number of seasons, 15 of them, fighting fires in the Grand Canyon. Dr. Stephen Pine, thank you for your insight. Great stuff. Be safe. Thanks for checking in.
13: Okay. Have a good night. Bye-bye.
14: Have a good night. You bet it. Amazing. Man wrote a book, came out last month, Underlying Fire, A Fire History of Europe, released in June of 2026. Talk about the person to talk to about the fires in Europe. America at Night, back in a moment.
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14: All right, that's going to do it for our number one. So hang tight. Phone numbers are as follows. 1-844-2-McGraw. 1-844-262-4729. Phone calls, text messages. I'm sure a lot of people want to chime in on Dr. Fauci and the wonderful, wonderful performance that was put on today by just about everybody. It was really kind of interesting. It was fun to watch. Very dramatic. We'll get into all that with open phones. Next hour, we're going to talk to a lifeguard who spent her career as a lifeguard on Rockaway Beach in, I guess that would be, Brooklyn, I guess. And, boy, does she have a story to tell. Intrigue, scandal, corruption. And that was just day one. Holy mackerel. She has got a story to tell, and she's written a brand new book. So we're going to come back and talk to a lifeguard from Rockaway Beach and all the trials and tribulations. It's a fascinating story about a fascinating time and the corruption and the unions and the corruption and the people who were trying to control the lifeguards, believe it or not. We'll get into all that next hour. Stay right there. Our executive director is Alex Hinton. Our engineer tonight is Richard Good. I'm McGraw Milhaven, and this is America at Night on Westwood One.
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3: From ABC News, I'm Dave Packer. U.S. Central Command says it's concluded a fresh round of strikes on dozens of targets in Iran in retaliation for Tuesday night's surprise attack on U.S. forces. ABC News talked exclusively with Israeli Prime Minister Benjamin Netanyahu about what he believes are the options that President Trump faces in trying to end the conflict in Iran.
4: He's got basically three options. One, to indeed succeed making a deal. Two, to continue the blockade. Three, to take military action. Anything that will produce the end of Iran's nuclear program is what we want. That's our common goal. We talked about it.
3: On Capitol Hill, Dr. Anthony Fauci, facing a blistering barrage of questions during a Republican-led Senate hearing on the COVID pandemic. Republican Senator Rand Paul leading the charge. Paul said in a book he believes that COVID came from a Chinese lab funded by the NIH while Fauci was in charge.
6: Many people believe this came from the lab. Do you think that the risks really are worth the benefits for gain-of-function research?
25: On the advice of counsel, I respectfully decline to answer based upon my rights under the Fifth Amendment to the Constitution.
3: Had the 85-year-old answering all questions just like that. In Wisconsin, cleanup in Menasha and Fox River, ravaged by an EF3 tornado earlier this week. Menasha Police Community Liaison Officer Matthew Rowe with an update on the injury.
26: Approximately 60 minor injuries with 40 transports via hospital. The other 20 were self-admission or self-walk-in to those hospitals.
3: Firefighters cleaning up in France and Spain after hundreds of thousands of people have been evacuated due to wildfires. In Columbia, South Carolina, the late Senator Lindsey Graham given a fond farewell in his home state. Governor Henry McMaster.
27: His impact was enormous, and I'm confident, as are you, that there will never be another Lindsey Graham.
3: You're listening to ABC News.
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3: Unanimous approval of a resolution expressing the Senate's belief that Ghislaine Maxwell should not receive a presidential pardon or clemency.
29: While the resolution itself is effectively toothless and lacks enforcement power, the unanimous vote serves as a kind of collective response from the Senate to a lingering issue that's cast a shadow on the confirmation of Todd Blanche, President Trump's nominee to serve as Attorney General. Blanche has faced criticism for interviewing Maxwell in prison last year, shortly before she was transferred to a minimum security federal prison camp in Texas. Trump himself has not signaled he plans to pardon Maxwell, though he's not categorically ruled out clemency. The resolution comes one day before the Senate Judiciary Committee is expected to vote on Blanche's nomination. Peter Haralambos, ABC News.
3: At the start of training camp, Kansas City coach Andy Reid offered an update on Mia Bimini, the wife of offensive coordinator Eric Bimini, who was shot Sunday night.
5: She's doing better and great from where she was out of the ICU unit and making progress. So we're happy about that.
3: Reed said there's still no timetable on the return of the player. His family confirms that San Diego Chargers MVP Billy Ray Smith Jr. has died. He was 64. On top of a decade in the NFL, Smith helped create an after-school program called Bait Street, co-founded the Great Friends Foundation for local military families, and spent years in broadcasting. Dave Packer, ABC News.
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1: All right, that's going to do it for us. 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My cousin called me today from California. My aunt listens to the show, and my cousin called me. She had a question, and we were chatting. I said, you know, your mom's my biggest fan. And she was like, I was listening the other day. I was listening to you the other day. She says, your mom says, my mom says, you have such interesting guests. But then I was talking to her today about your show, and I was like, Mom, I don't have time to listen to his show. I was like, oh, thanks for listening. No, it was really actually very sweet. You know, there's nothing better. There is really nothing better than old friends. I was after one of the shows earlier this week. I went up to bed, and as I was falling asleep, I texted one of my oldest and dearest friends, and we had a whole text conversation. And if anybody else was in this text conversation, they would have thought we were crazy. But it was just, you know, I said something that harkened back to, you know, 1985, and he said something that harkened back to 1992, and we had this sort of code conversation. I was falling asleep after the text conversation. I thought, there's just nothing better. There's nothing better than an old shoe. Nothing better than an old friend who's been through the wars with you and knows your story, and you can just laugh about it and have a good old time. That's actually talk radio at its best. When talk radio is at its best, that's what we do best. We're an old shoe. That's the whole idea. All right, stay right there. Open phones next hour, 1-844-2-McGraw, 1-844-262-4720.
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8: From ABC News, I'm Dave Packer. The war with Iran appears to be expanding, the U.S. making good Wednesday night on President Trump's vow to retaliate after Iran launched attacks on U.S. bases Tuesday. And now an American tanker has been struck by a drone in Egypt. ABC's Mary Bruce reports a majority of Americans are not behind this war.
9: A new Quinnipiac poll shows 66% of voters say the war with Iran has not been worth fighting.
10: Trump says he's still hoping to strike a deal with Iran. One person who's not optimistic, Israeli Prime Minister Benjamin Netanyahu, who met with Trump at the White House yesterday and spoke with ABC's Lindsay Davis.
11: Well, I don't know if it's unlikely, but I'm skeptical about Iran's mode of operandus, the method of operating.
12: Kevin Warsh, the Fed chair, and the Federal Reserve voted to hold interest rates steady on Wednesday. President Trump telling reporters inside the White House Wednesday that while it's not the decision he would have wanted.
13: Kevin's got a board. He's fantastic. He's a brilliant guy, smart. I know he'd love to see lower interest rates, but he's got a board, and it's a political board, and they want to keep rates up.
12: Dr. Anthony Fauci refused to answer questions from a Senate committee Wednesday looking into the origins of COVID-19, accusing Republican Senator Rand Paul of having an unhinged obsession with him. Paul asking about the NIH funding of a lab in China.
14: Many people believe this came from the lab. Do you think that the risks really are worth the benefits for gain-of-function research?
15: On the advice of counsel, I respectfully decline to answer based upon my rights under the Fifth Amendment to the Constitution.
12: He pleaded the Fifth dozens of times. Millions of seniors could soon be paying more for their prescription drug coverage. The Trump administration ending a Biden-era federal subsidy program at the end of the year that's helped keep drug premiums low for Americans on Medicare Part D coverage. 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
12: According to court documents, Seattle police say bullets recovered from two bystanders killed in Sunday's shootout do not appear to have come from the gun that a 15-year-old is charged with firing. Instead, the documents reveal that the shell casings from the scene indicate that four weapons were fired during the shootout, according to police. President Trump announced a $22 billion renovation of Washington Dulles International Airport, including the removal of the people movers that are original to the airport. Some travelers, like Meredith Neely, are supportive.
20: Personally, I fly through this airport at least 20 times a year, so I see the ups and downs of everything. There's definitely some spots that could use a little TLC, but for the most part, it functions, but it could definitely look a little bit nicer.
12: Neely says as long as prices don't go up. Microsoft posted strong quarterly earnings, beating expectations thanks to growth in its cloud computing platform and an increase in paid artificial intelligence users. Microsoft cloud revenue rose 27% year over year, driven by demand for Azure and AI services. K-pop powerhouse BTS says they won't submit for the 2027 Grammy Awards.
21: Smooth like butter, like criminal undercover.
12: It's an apparent protest over the Recording Academy's decision to launch a new Best Asian Pop Music category. BTS says they want their music to be heard for what it is, rather than be divided by region or language. Dave Packer, ABC News.
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0: Wednesday night. Tracked down a lot of stories tonight. We had a wonderful lawyer, D.C. lawyer, talking about the Fauci hearings today. Dr. Fauci pleads the fifth more than 100 times. It was great theater. I mean, it was Broadway-esque. It was fantastic. It had drama. It had scandal. It had a lawyer getting thrown out. It was great. It was fantastic. Unfortunately, we're never going to know what happened because it's become so political and so politicized. So America loses. So I hope we enjoyed the show, because I don't know if we want our politicians to be Broadway actors. Unfortunately, we're not going to find out anything because there's going to be no real investigation. You got to make your political points, but you know, once again, they got their drama. They got what they wanted, but unfortunately, the American people did not get what we wanted, which I think we would all agree is a true and independent investigation, is to find out what actually did happen. So maybe we won't make the same mistakes again, but be that as it may. So we had that going on. The U.S. has begun a new wave of attacks on Iran. Central Command says the strikes have hit Iran directly. This is the first time since, I think, Thursday. And is in response to the Iranian attempt to hit our bases in Jordan. So this seems to be becoming a somewhat wider conflict. Saudi Arabia is now bombing some Iranian-backed rebels in Iraq. You've had a tanker ship, what seems to be either in the Suez Canal, or it looks like it's up in the Mediterranean, Egypt, but it's apparently an American tanker that was hit. So this is very slowly, methodically, now that we're 6 months into this thing becoming a more wider regional conflict. And the other big piece of news this evening is the vote on Todd Blanche is now on hold. Todd Blanche, problem isn't the Democrats. They have enough votes in the Republican Party if they all voted together. But John Cornyn, who lost his primary in Texas, Tom Tillis, who's not running of North Carolina, have accused Todd Blanche of not putting into writing his promise to kill aspects of the deal of President Trump's lawsuit with the IRS. Apparently, they will receive no written assurances from Mr. Blanche that the audit would shield, or the audit would apply to future tax liabilities and to be extended to a wider circle of people. So part of the settlement with President Trump and thousands of others who had their information leaked, they don't get anything. But President Trump would receive a part of the agreement is that this agreement would shield him and his extended family protection against future tax liabilities. Which, how great would that be if you could get? You're telling me that if I could get something that would shield me from future tax liabilities, basically that means I would never have to pay taxes again. Right? If I cut a deal with the U.S. government in which they would shield me from any future tax liabilities or my family, that means my family and me would never have to pay taxes again. How sweet of a deal would that be? But since Todd Blanche won't put that in writing, saying that won't happen, he refuses to say that no, President Trump will not be shielded and his family will not be shielded from future liabilities. Since he won't put that in writing, John Cornyn and Tom Tillis apparently won't be able to vote for his nomination to Attorney General. So John Thune, the Senate Majority Leader, apparently postponed the vote. So you got that going on. That's a sweet deal if you can get it. Can you shield me and my family from ever having to pay taxes ever again? Man, that is a sweet deal. Must be good to be the president. All right, let's go to the phones here. We've got John in Middleton, New York. John, welcome to America at Night.
1: How are you tonight?
0: I'm great. Thank you for calling.
1: So it's Josh from Millerton, New York.
0: Oh, I'm sorry.
1: And no worries. I just wanted, you know, everything you say is spot on. I mean, they say, you know, D.C. is Hollywood for ugly people. And boy, has it gotten ugly. I wanted to talk to you about the race between Kate Conley and Mike Lawler happening in the 17th Congressional District in New York, which is one of the biggest, you know, congressional races happening in November. And this is the home of an 1,100 megawatt power plant, Cricket Valley. The world is literally on fire. And I was co-counsel against this power plant. And, you know, methane has proven, I worked with top scientists from Cornell University, and methane has proven to be, you know, worse than carbon dioxide. They're both really bad, but methane is something that, you know, the powers that be, being the power companies with all their money and their marketing power, you know, got everybody, including some large environmental organizations, unfortunately, and a lot of the elected officials all over the country and the leadership in New York State, to buy into the idea and the concept that methane would be a transition fuel, and it is just awful. And we've got, for future generations, for ourselves, and for people, you know, that came before us, we have got to do something about fossil fuels. We've got to ramp up renewable energy. And I don't see Kate Conley saying or doing anything. I don't think she, you know, she hasn't made a statement about Cricket Valley. I don't see that she's ever done anything in the past about Cricket Valley. It's half an hour, an hour away from where she grew up. And it's really demoralizing and sad to see somebody like her kind of speaking the things that I think need to be spoken in the way that they need to be spoken.
0: Okay, so I, Josh, I'm not an expert in the New York 17th, so I apologize. But Mike Lawler is the Republican incumbent, correct?
1: Correct.
0: Okay. And this cat, Kate Connolly, is that running as a Democrat?
1: That's it, right. Yep. She won the primary. She's the Democratic candidate.
0: Yeah. And if memory serves me right, Lawler is a pretty liberal Republican, or more mainstream a Republican, not so much MAGA. Isn't he in trouble in this race?
1: I mean, I think, you know, I'm not, won an award when I went to Hofstra University Law School and graduated in 2002 for the study of, you know, municipal law. I'm not an expert on the stuff, but, I mean, I would agree with you. I mean, you know, I think Republicans all over the country, especially a place like that, that's sort of, you know,
0: it's a very purple district, and I think that New York 17th is one of the districts that the Democrats think they can flip into the Democratic hand. So if it's a purple district or a middle of the road district, do you want the Democratic candidate, really espousing some opinions that might not get Republicans to vote for? She's trying to get every Republican vote she can. She doesn't want to upset those people, so she's probably trying to run to the middle.
1: Yeah, I mean, you know, if you look at the polls, and I have been looking at the polls on this, increasing numbers of people are really concerned and want something done about the issue of climate change. Europe is, like, on fire. Great parts of, you know, the Western United States are, you know, on fire. And I don't think it really damages her too much. I think it probably would do the opposite for her to be very vocal about a power plant in her district where people can say, wow, she's taking on the powers that be, and that takes some chutzpah, and we want people in power who have some, you know,
0: I get it, Josh. It'll be interesting to see how this turns out. Yeah, real quick, go ahead. What else you got?
1: I got the issue of Occupy Wall Street, the 15th year anniversary coming up on September 17th, and my friends and I, you know, really want people to come together, because I think you'd agree. I mean, really, where this whole thing, we can't trust our quote unquote leaders anymore. We have got to come together as a people and really work together on solving, you know, all the issues we have. You know, the whole Epstein, the Epstein thing shows that our the people that are in power, I mean, from Noam Chomsky, who I really loved, to so many others who we, you know, thought really were in the right place, you know, really are not in the right place. And it's got to come down to people power against money and all the rest of the stuff. People have got to come together and work together and change the awful dynamic that we're living in so many different ways.
0: Josh in Millerton, New York. Josh, thanks for checking in. Appreciate your comments. Thanks for listening. It's America at Night. 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America at Night, back in a moment.
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0: All right, let's go to the phones here. I believe we have Tim in Washington. Tim, welcome to America at Night.
13: Hi, how are you doing tonight?
0: Good, how are you?
13: Hey, the guy who... I'm doing okay. The guy who called and mentioned Noam Chomsky...
0: Yes.
13: I wonder what he really, how Noam Chomsky fell out of favor with him. That guy's a really radical guy. I mean, I'm not sure if he's a socialist or a Marxist, but it's in that line of thinking.
0: Well, I do know that Noam Chomsky, the philosopher, for lack of a better word, was dear friends with Jeffrey Epstein, believe it or not, and apparently he was on the Epstein list in the Epstein files and remained friends with him like so many others did after the revelations that he came out and he was, you know, did all the nefarious things. So I think that could have been one. But, you know,

0: NATO, Europe. And so in some ways, if you don't have to squint too hard to see a lot of what Noam Chomsky criticized, President Trump criticizes as well. Europe, our allies, England, Spain, Germany, NATO. President Trump's always complaining about the United States government and or past presidents in some way, shape, or form. So in some ways, he's very similar.
1: Could I tell you where he lost me? Because I'm willing to listen to anybody's opinion. Chomsky.
0: Oh, where did Chomsky lose you?
1: Okay. So it was near the 2020 election. We were in COVID and all of that. And it's on a podcast. Mm-hmm. Podcast of the Lily something or something. I've watched it several times because I couldn't believe what I was hearing.
0: Yeah.
1: And he said that people that didn't get vaccinated should be starved out. They shouldn't be allowed in grocery stores. They shouldn't be allowed to get food. They should just die.
0: So 20, it took you to 2020 to finally turn your back on Noam Chomsky.
1: Well, no, I just heard this thing. And no, I haven't been listening to him for a long time. I admit that. And I'm like, well, who is this guy?
0: Yeah. Yeah, I didn't hear that. So I can't remember the last time I came across article or something. I mean, he's sort of irrelevant now, right? I mean, he's not. I don't know if he's very active at all. Even if he's, I don't know if he's passed away. I mean,
1: well, he's very old.
0: Yeah. That's what I'm saying. I mean, he's not very relevant anymore. I mean, I mean, that was a.
1: Why would you tell me on your podcast or podcast of a Lily something that if I don't get vaccinated, I should just be kept in my house and starved to death?
0: Yeah, no, I agree. That's a crazy comment. I agree with that. Yeah. Hey, Tim, thanks for the phone call. Appreciate it.
1: Yep.
0: You got it. Let's go to, let's do this. We'll do a couple text messages here. Here you go. From Illinois. For what it's worth, I believe I had COVID in September of 2019, 3 months before the supposed lab leak. That's interesting. Here's another one. Could be an interesting guest. Intel is booming. Oh, an article titled Intel is booming a year after U.S. government bought a stake. Is that a win-win? No, it's not a win-win. Scott in St. Louis, who's had his gag order removed because I'm a free speechist. He texts in, I'm eating a corn dog. All right, good to know. Washington checks in. I really wish you were on the air during the Biden administration. That would have been interesting. Ryan Hamilton is hilarious. Opened in April in Omaha for Nate Bargatze. Yeah, we had him on the show last week. He was very funny. And here, Dallas, Texas, don't underestimate the value of your radio program. It is refreshing and enlightening. Enlightening. Thank you very much, Dallas, Texas. That's nice of you to say. Stay right there. 1-844-2-McGraw. 1-844-262-4729. More phone calls, more voicemails. Straight ahead.
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13: How you doing, McGraw?
12: Good, Tony. How are you?
13: Good. I was listening to your earlier conversation regarding pardons. I always interested in pardons. Article 2, Section 2, something like that, of the Constitution, for granting the president the ability to pardon people. And when I originally started reading about this, it was used during the Civil War to have people that were committed against the United States to pardon their crimes, so that they would feel that they were part of the United States and that the United States would give up convicting them as long as they were loyal to the United States, which makes sense, right? So I've looked into it a little bit further, and you know, the the actual pardon itself can be a full pardon as if the criminal conviction never occurred, but it's a federal offense, not a state offense. And furthermore, he can, the president can even reprieve these or limit the convictions, and he can give them even give a pardon post even that you have served the entire sentence, which is kind of interesting, as if it never happened. So you spend all that time in jail.
12: President Trump did that a couple times. I think he did that with Susan B. Anthony, maybe. He's done that with quite a number of people. I know he pardoned Daryl Strawberry just recently. After Daryl Strawberry, I mean, he's been a model citizen now for years and years and years. He paid his debt to society, and you get a pardon. I think you get your vote back too when that happens. So there's some ancillary benefit for it.
13: So I'll just say this: I looked into the history of the Madison pardon. John Lafitte and Pierre Lafitte, the pirates, because at the time they were living off some little island, Baratania or something like that, off the coast of New Orleans. And of course, New Orleans is a French colony or part of the New France. But they played both ends against the middle. They were spies for the Spanish. They were with the British. And then, of course, they turned around and fought the British with the Americans. And guess what? Madison gave them a pardon for their crimes. And I was like, how much money can a pirate make? They were making in the millions of dollars, man. They were stealing everything. They stole over 100 ships. Imagine when you're making $1 million in 1812, how much money that is. And they were saying it was in the multiples of millions of dollars. So these pirate dudes, they knew what they're doing, and the actual authorities knew that they were extremely, let's say, warrior-like and violent, because when they took over a ship, the Lafittes killed the crews. So they wanted these guys on their side to fight the British. The Americans were quite smart, because the British want to move up the Mississippi River and attack America from that side, but the Lafittes came through for them. So
12: yeah, speaking of pirates, did you ever see that movie Captain Phillips with Tom Hanks?
6: Are you still there, my friend?
12: Yeah, Tony.
6: Yeah, I'm here.
12: Did you ever see the movie Captain Phillips with Tom Hanks?
6: No, sir, I have not.
12: Okay, well, if you're interested in pirates, you need to see that movie, because it's a story of a cargo ship that's piloted by Tom Hanks. He's Captain Phillips, and they run across some Somali pirates. And if you try and feel like, how can there be pirates existing today? The movie is fantastic. It is a wonderful, wonderful movie. It's based on a true story of these Somali pirates who captured this American ship and sort of what happened. It's an amazing story and an amazing movie, if you're so inclined.
6: I'm super interested in naval stuff, and I'm obviously a history major like you, and an economics major, and trained in other fields. But the point is, I like these stories because they make sense. You know, when you're talking about Fauci getting a pardon, just by the way, pardons were only written by the president from Washington to Grover Cleveland. Was it Grover? Yeah, whatever his name is. Until that time, and they were then written by staff members. So imagine for significant periods of time, there were no auto pens back when George Washington was around.
12: The auto pen.
6: They couldn't argue auto pen. The actual president actually took his long pen and wrote out the pardon. Can you believe it? And it did so for a long time. I don't know what president it was. What's his, Grover or something or other?
12: Grover Cleveland. Yeah.
6: Yeah. So can you imagine that we're actually would put the president to secretarial work like that? And of course, today we have the auto pen and all that stuff that you talked about the pardon, if it's even valid or not. But back then, they were valid, and the pirates got great pardons.
12: All right, there you go.
6: Come with this.
12: There's your history lesson. There's your history lesson for the night. Tony, have a good night. Thanks for checking in. Let's go to let's get some text messages or some voicemails in here. Joe in Connecticut. Joe, what do you got for us?
14: In regard to national parks, you said you wished at one time you were a lighthouse keeper. You have got your wish. And your lighthouse is America at night. Congratulations, Mr. McGraw.
12: Yeah, it's very sweet of you. Yeah, it's funny you mention that, because I said that today to somebody, and we got into a... They were making fun of me because I like lighthouses. And I like a good shipwreck story, and I like lighthouses. And they're making fun of me. And then these young whippersnappers, these ne'er-do-wells in the office, were like, you know, I hate to say this to you, but lighthouses are kind of cool. Lighthouses are cool. They're cool. They're just, did you ever go and visit one? Once you go visit one, you want to see all of them. They're just such a cool part of American history. And, you know, they lived, you know, close to town. So you rode your bike in, or you walked in, you took the horse and buggy or whatever. I mean, your wife was somewhat isolated, but somewhat, you know, separate. But you lived beautiful views of the ocean and a nice rainy day. You snuggle up with a good book. You make sure the light's on. I could have been a lighthouse attendant. I think I would have enjoyed that quite a bit. Let's see here. We've got, let's go to another text message here. Let's go to Jane Doe about guardian angels. Jane Doe, what do you got?
15: I had an angel experience. I definitely believe in them. And this is not, I could go through it quickly, but it was amazing. I fell off someone's garage roof onto a stone patio, about 7 or 8 feet fall it was. And I have no memory of the fall or impact. And I don't remember hitting anything. I just sprained my arm. But I it was like 1 minute I was up here on the roof, and then, but I fell where I should have been really, really injured. And I had my bike with me. I was just a kid. I was maybe, you know, 10 or 12, 11. It really was. I think angels keep us safe and guides give us information in this level of existence, and it's very helpful.
12: Jane Doe on the roof with her bike when she, well, that's probably why she fell off. She had the bike on the roof. But I think she's insinuating that the guardian angel just laid her down on the ground and broke her fall. And you know what? I believe it. I believe. I am a true believer. I believe that people come and visit you in your dreams, past relatives, parents, brothers, sisters, right? They're passing through, and they can, however they do it, they're like, hey, let me just stop off, and while you're sleeping, let me give you a quick how do you do, and just let you know we are looking after you. No question. John Doe wants to talk a little baseball. John Doe, what do you got?
16: Hey, McGraw. From one pitcher to another, I got a buddy that played third base, the hot corner he called it, but I begged to differ with him. I said, you get 30 feet in front of that third base and towards the batter, that's 60 feet, that's about where we pitch at, and you're ready to catch the ball. All I know is I got hit every place, and I mean every place. I guess I wasn't that good of a pitcher. But anyway, back in the day, didn't have a McGraw that managed the Yankees. I'm sure you know about Ted McGraw and such as that. But also, they're using metal bats in the Little League now. And I tell you what, I don't like to hear the ping of a bat. I want to hear the crack of a bat. And they start using metal bats in the majors, I don't know what I'm going to do.
12: Yeah, that bat controversy. We should get somebody on to talk about that, right? The ash trees have got the, the ash beetle? Is that what it is, right? The ash trees are... There's something you can now treat the ash trees with, but the ash trees have been devastated. So a lot of them are going to maple, but maple is just not as hard as ash. And so, there could be an impending issue with wood bats in the somewhat near future. But, sounds like you needed a screen there when you were pitching. Let's go to Bruce in St. Louis. Bruce, you're on America at Night.
17: I heard Tony talking about pirates. So I had back in '95, I took my wife and I on a cruise, and we took my daughter and her friend of hers, and it was Father's Day of '95. And the first morning, we start smelling smoke, and we were all told to go up on the Lidl deck, which we did. And make a long story short, the ship was on fire down in the engine room, and they could not get it out. We were on Lidl deck for many hours, and the ship listed at one point And look, like it was going over, all I could think of was the Poseidon Adventure. But he did that to open the gangway doors, the water come in to help put the fire out. But anyway, we were stranded after that for 3 days. And the second day, CNN had reported that we abandoned ship. So, of course, who comes at us? Pirates start coming at our ship. And we were all waving, thinking there's people coming to help us. And then the Coast Guard came really fast, but the Coast Guard cut us and says, don't wave, they're pirates. They had to surround us 24-7 to keep the pirates away from us. So I just wanted to kind of throw that out there when I heard Tony talking about pirates.
12: And that's a heck of a... Hold on a second.
17: Out at sea for 3 days is a whole story in itself. While people, we had no food, no water, no toilets, no electricity. It got pretty rough out there. But
12: hold on. Where did this happen?
17: In 95, right off, just on the, we were around the tip of Bahamas. We left out of Miami.
12: We were on the
17: northern tip of Bahamas, and we were on the Atlantic side. And we apparently had caught fire just off on the eastern side of the Bahama Islands. So we drifted all the way down close to Turks and Caicos by the time we got caught, I mean, by the time they picked us up.
12: Did they take you off the boat then and brought you on a different boat?
17: No, they sent another ship. This happened on, I don't know if I want to say the name of the cruise. It was Carnival. It was a Carnival celebration. And they were very good. They gave us some money back and gave us another cruise.
12: Yeah, I would think.
17: They sent the Carnival Ecstasy down to pick us up, which was one of their newer ships that we had just gotten off of about 6 months earlier on the inaugural cruise. So... we had any food. People, they would bring out a bowl of lettuce that they had left, and people would ram in handfuls of lettuce just to try to get something to eat for their family. People
12: were
17: fighting over it, and it got pretty rough.
12: How many passengers were on this cruise?
17: I think it was one of the smaller ships at that time because they don't have the big luxury liners like they do now. It was, I think, 2,700 total people, and that was including crew.
12: Yeah. What have you gone on a cruise since, or has that experience soured you?
17: I've been on 22 of them. Yeah, we still cruise. Yeah, we love them. So.
12: Yeah, that's a heck of a vacation story, Bruce. Holy mackerel!
17: Yeah, it was vacation and Father's Day all wrapped up in one. But you know, it's something I always say. I lived through it, so it was interesting to live through. I don't want to do it again, though.
12: I would, Bruce, thanks for the phone call. Good stuff. Reminds me of a trip I took. We took a trip to the Greek Isles. We took a bunch of listeners on a Greek island trip. And it was a nightmare getting out of the Midwest. We had to fly to Newark. Listen to this nightmare. We're flying to Newark, and we get diverted to Albany because there was a storm coming into New York. So we get diverted to Albany. They rent a bus for us. We take a bus to Newark's airport. We get on the plane. Just as we're ready to close the cargo doors, they say that the flight is canceled. So we all get off. We spend the night at Newark airport. Our travel agent gets us. There's like 30 of us on this trip. The other group had already taken off. The other group got out. There's about 35 of us. Our travel agent was traveling with us. She was able to get 35 different flights to Athens the next morning. So we end up taking Turkish Air to Istanbul, which, by the way, their airport is gorgeous. Anybody ever been to Istanbol? You know, you'd think it's like a couple of chickens and a dirt airstrip or something, right? That's what you think? No, my goodness. The Istanbul airport is museum. I mean, it's beautiful, gorgeous, absolutely stunning. And we got off the plane after, you know, 3 days of travel, and, you know, we stunk, and our clothes were smelly, and, you know, you had a half-eaten hot dog, you know, mustard on your shirt, and you walk into this palace, and you're like, I'm sorry, I haven't showered in 3 days. We get on the plane from Istanbul with fly to Athens. When we get to Athens, our luggage doesn't show up. And so we spend the trip trying to get our luggage. And I don't know if you guys know this, but I don't really have a European body style. So when you're trying to buy underwear in, Mykonos, the extra large really isn't an extra large. So we spend the whole trip, I mean, just piecemealing stuff from the gift shop. The last day of the trip, we were in one of the islands, and they brought our luggage to the ship by donkey. It finally landed. So the last night we got our luggage. It was a nightmare. Wouldn't want to do it again, but I will tell you, that was probably the most fun trip we ever had. That was the most fun, and we never had our luggage. So those trips, they're crazy. When you're finished, it's all about the story. But going through it, you're like, I really wouldn't want to do that again. But it sure was fun going through it the first time. America at Night, back in a moment.
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0: Somebody mentioned the Poseidon Adventure. That was a great, great movie back in the 70s. Listen to this star-studded cast. Gene Hackman, Ernest Borgnine, Red Buttons, Roddy McDowell, Shelley Winters, Jack Albertson, Pamela Sue Anderson, and as the captain of the Poseidon Adventure, Leslie Nielsen. Talk about a star-studded cast. Poseidon Adventure, 1972. Part of the disaster films of the 70s. That was a great, great movie. I remember that as a kid. I watched that. I would have been five when that was in the movie theater. Maybe they re-released it later in the 70s, but definitely saw it on TV at some point along the way. The Poseidon Adventure. They did a remake, I think, with Kurt Russell years later. All right, that's going to do it for us tonight. We thank you for always checking in. It is truly a labor of love. Don't forget, all of these shows get turned into a podcast. 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It's all free and open and available. Our executive director tonight is Alex Hinton. Behind the stick is Richard Good. I'm McGraw-Milhaven. Thanks for putting up with me. We'll see you tomorrow. This is America.
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4: From ABC News, I'm Dave Packer. A new wave of U.S. strikes hitting dozens of targets across Iran. Central Command saying U.S. forces took aim at Iranian military command centers and missile and drone facilities. These latest attacks coming just hours after President Trump vowed to retaliate against Iran for firing at American forces in the Middle East.
5: We can hit them very hard. I mean, I can actually say that because there's very little they can do about it. It was a different group than we're dealing with. They've already apologized. But, you know, we got to smack them a little bit.
4: A vote initially set for Thursday on Todd Blanche's nomination for Attorney General postponed. Republican Senators John Cornyn and Tom Tillis still not on board, and Cornyn canceled a meeting with Blanche. They're demanding written assurances from the Justice Department about President Trump's settlement with the IRS. They want to make sure the anti-weaponization fund is officially dead, and they want to narrow the scope of the IRS audit shield for Trump and his family. Three Greek firefighters are dead, killed by one of the many wildfires in Europe. Authorities say two died on the island of Crete. The third was killed on the mainland. Meanwhile,
6: we're here in France where crews have been in the process of trying to get ahead of the flames that have been burning, that have already scorched an area four times the size of Paris. And they had intended to come to this area to do some preemptive work and lay water down around the area to try to keep it cool, to keep the chance of fires going down. And then just a few moments ago, we saw the smoke rising here. Another fire has popped up.
4: ABC's Marcus Moore. Dr. Anthony Fauci Wednesday refusing to answer questions from a Senate committee led by Senator Rand Paul looking into the origins of COVID-19. Fauci invoking the Fifth Amendment dozens of times. In Japan, rescuers searching for survivors buried in the rubble of buildings that collapsed after Tuesday's powerful earthquake. At least 23 people are dead after the magnitude 7.1 quake. 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
4: New court filings, attorneys for former FBI Director James Comey accusing federal prosecutors of speaking to a famous mobster to build their case.
14: Defense lawyers say prosecutors interviewed Sammy the Bull Gravano to ask if he believed Comey's experience prosecuting the Gambino crime family would have led him to believe the term 86 was a reference to murder. Gravano cooperated with the Department of Justice in the 90s and admitted to his involvement in 19 murders. But he told prosecutors that Comey's post wasn't a personal threat to Trump. Comey's lawyers revealed the details as part of their push to have the case thrown out ahead of trial. Peter Harwalambus, ABC News.
4: In Arizona's Paradise Valley, a hiker had to be rescued via helicopter from Mummy Mountain. That hiker, legendary Disney animator Glenn Keane, who worked on features including Beauty and the Beast and Tangled.
15: My daughter Claire and the kids were all easily maneuvering. And there's like, well, Dad, just just kind of scoot around, and she's showing me. And as soon as I do that, my legs would stop shaking, my arms would, and I knew that I had just spent all of my energy hiking up.
4: Keane did not require hospitalization. Disney is the parent company of ABC News. FIFA has announced disciplinary proceedings against two Argentina players for striking Spain opponents right after the World Cup final. Dave Packer, ABC News.
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1: And I wanted to talk to you anyway about the UFO reports, what you think of them.
2: The best thing about it is it's really exciting. We got complete vindication because basically what happened was is the government admitted that we don't know what these spots, these objects, these bright lights are, but basically you can help the government because the thing we're finding out is government's not that bright and they need our help. So that's where Coast to Coast AM comes in and George Norrie comes in. Because you're going to have people on here that will give the government investigators an idea where to look, how to look, and what to look for. So it really does a lot of validation of the history of this show. And this is a huge step forward to getting to the truth. Because for the first time, we have the U.S. government admitting that there's something

0: to this, really admitting there's something to this, and that's the big step for all of us.
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2: Boston's self-titled first album was one of the most successful debuts in rock history. One of the great songs from that record is Long Time, which was coupled with a short instrumental called Foreplay. The band's late singer, Brad Delp, once provided the background on those tracks.
3: Long Time was one of my favorite songs to do when we played out live. 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The little organ piece to that, the entitled Foreplay, is another thing that goes back to when I first met Tom. He had this little sort of semi-classical piece that he really liked a lot but didn't know where to put it, and it worked out very nice after we did Long Time. We said, hey, this is a perfect spot for that. So that's how those kind of came together.
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4: From ABC News, I'm Dave Packer. The war with Iran appears to be expanding. The U.S. making good Wednesday night on President Trump's vow to retaliate after Iran launched attacks on U.S. bases Tuesday. And now an American tanker has been struck by a drone in Egypt. ABC's Mary Bruce reports a majority of Americans are not behind this war.
5: A new Quinnipiac poll shows 66% of voters say the war with Iran has not been worth fighting. Trump says he's still hoping to strike a deal with Iran. One person who's not optimistic, Israeli Prime Minister Benjamin Netanyahu, who met with Trump at the White House yesterday and spoke with ABC's Lindsay Davis.
6: Well, I don't know if it's unlikely, but I'm skeptical about Iran's, mode of operandus, the method of operating.
4: Kevin Warsh, the Fed chair, and the Federal Reserve voted to hold interest rates steady on Wednesday. President Trump telling reporters inside the White House Wednesday that while it's not the decision he would have wanted.
7: Kevin's got a board. He's fantastic. He's a brilliant guy, smart. I know he'd love to see lower interest rates, but he's got a board, and it's a political board, and they want to keep rates up.
4: Dr. Anthony Fauci refused to answer questions from a Senate committee Wednesday looking into the origins of COVID-19, accusing Republican Senator Rand Paul of having an unhinged obsession with him. Paul asking about the NIH funding of a lab in China.
8: Many people believe this came from the lab. Do you think that the risks really are worth the benefits for gain-of-function research?
9: On the advice of counsel, I respectfully decline to answer based upon my rights under the Fifth Amendment to the Constitution.
4: He pleaded the Fifth dozens of times. Millions of seniors could soon be paying more for their prescription drug coverage. The Trump administration ending a Biden-era federal subsidy program at the end of the year that's helped keep drug premiums low for Americans on Medicare Part D coverage. 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
11: According to court documents, Seattle police say bullets recovered from two bystanders killed in Sunday's shootout do not appear to have come from the gun that a 15-year-old is charged with firing. Instead, the documents reveal that the shell casings from the scene indicate that four weapons were fired during the shootout, according to police. President Trump announced a $22 billion renovation of Washington Dulles International Airport, including the removal of the people movers that are original to the airport. Some travelers, like Meredith Neely, are supportive.
12: Personally, I fly through this airport at least 20 times a year, so I see the ups and downs of everything. There's definitely some spots that could use a little TLC, but for the most part, I mean, it functions, but it could definitely look a little bit nicer.
11: Neely says as long as prices don't go up. Microsoft posted strong quarterly earnings, beating expectations thanks to growth in its cloud computing platform and an increase in paid artificial intelligence users. Microsoft cloud revenue rose 27% year over year, driven by demand for Azure and AI services. K-pop powerhouse BTS says they won't submit for the 2027 Grammy Awards.
13: Smooth like butter, like a criminal undercover.
11: It's an apparent protest over the Recording Academy's decision to launch a new Best Asian Pop Music category. BTS says they want their music to be heard for what it is rather than be divided by region or language. Dave Packer, ABC News.
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1: And I wanted to talk to you anyway about the UFO reports, what you think of them.
2: The best thing about it is it's really exciting. We got complete vindication because basically what happened was is the government admitted that we don't know what these spots, these objects, these bright lights are, but basically you can help the government because the thing we're finding out is government's not that bright and they need our help. So that's where Coast to Coast AM comes in and George Norrie comes in. Because you're going to have people on here that will give the government investigators an idea where to look, how to look, and what to look for. So it really does a lot of validation of the history of this show. And this is a huge step forward to getting to the truth. Because for the first time, we have the U.S. government admitting that there's something to this. Really admitting there's something to this. And that's the big step for all of us.
3: Hi, I'm Ty Pennington, and this is another one of Ty's tips. When you hear the term arts and crafts, you might think of the popsicle stick frame your kid made in third grade. But when I hear it, I think of design trends that became popular at the turn of the 20th century. You see, arts and crafts style homes began popping up in England as a response to the over-the-top Victorian frou-frou homes. These days, restoration buffs are snatching up craftsman homes like crazy. But even if you don't have the real thing, you can still replicate the arts and crafts style, like using geometric patterns.

0: patterns, earth tones in your decor, and natural wood is also a big feature of Craftsman homes, not to mention copper and brass. 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Kind of like those popsicle houses your third grader is building. 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Ooh, brain freeze.
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3: 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Following that, it's our investigator reporter, Cheryl Jones, right here on Coast to Coast AM.
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3: It's time to congratulate you for your efforts to get UFO UAP disclosure. 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
4: That's what you have to do if you're an activist. 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In history, we'll look back and go, this radio show put this issue on over and over again. And ultimately, we got disclosure. And you're here to see it, and so am I.
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1: And I wanted to talk to you anyway about the UFO reports, what you think of them.
2: The best thing about it is it's really exciting. We got complete vindication because basically what happened was is the government admitted that we don't know what these spots, these objects, these bright lights are, but basically you can help the government because the thing we're finding out is the government's not that bright and they need our help. So that's where Coast to Coast AM comes in and George Norrie comes in. Because you're going to have people on here that will give the government investigators an idea where to look, how to look, and what to look for. So it really does a lot of validation of the history of this show, and this is a huge step forward to getting to the truth, because for the first time, we have the U.S. government admitting that there's something to this, really admitting there's something to this, and that's the big step for all of us.
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0: this on our next program with our special guest Beatty Carmichael to find out. 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
0: It's time to congratulate you for your efforts to get a UFO UAP disclosure. 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
2: 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And ultimately, we got disclosure. And you're here to see it, and so am I.
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3: 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Guess I forgot to make it clear that Travis is a nifty kitty. He is. All right, that's fixed. Oops, you're right. I meant to say repaired. He hates the word fixed.
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5: From ABC News, I'm Dave Packer. The war with Iran appears to be expanding. The U.S. making good Wednesday night on President Trump's vow to retaliate after Iran launched attacks on U.S. bases Tuesday. And now an American tanker has been struck by a drone in Egypt. ABC's Mary Bruce reports a majority of Americans are not behind this war.
6: A new Quinnipiac poll shows 66% of voters say the war with Iran has not been worth fighting. Trump says he's still hoping to strike a deal with Iran. One person who's not optimistic, Israeli Prime Minister Benjamin Netanyahu, who met with Trump at the White House yesterday and spoke with ABC's Lindsay Davis.
7: Well, I don't know if it's unlikely, but I'm skeptical about Iran's mode of operandus, I mean, the method of operating.
5: Kevin Warsh, the Fed chair, and the Federal Reserve voted to hold interest rates steady on Wednesday. President Trump telling reporters inside the White House Wednesday that while it's not the decision he would have wanted.
8: Kevin's got a board. He's fantastic. He's a brilliant guy, smart. I know he'd love to see lower interest rates, but he's got a board, and it's a political board, and they want to keep rates up.
5: Dr. Anthony Fauci refused to answer questions from a Senate committee Wednesday looking into the origins of COVID-19, accusing Republican Senator Rand Paul of having an unhinged obsession with him. Paul asking about the NIH funding of a lab in China.
9: Many people believe this came from the lab. Do you think that the risks really are worth the benefits for gain-of-function research?
10: On the advice of counsel, I respectfully decline to answer based upon my rights under the Fifth Amendment to the Constitution.
5: He pleaded the Fifth dozens of times. Millions of seniors could soon be paying more for their prescription drug coverage. The Trump administration ending a Biden-era federal subsidy program at the end of the year that's helped keep drug premiums low for Americans on Medicare Part D coverage. 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
5: According to court documents, Seattle police say bullets recovered from two bystanders killed in Sunday's shootout do not appear to have come from the gun that a 15-year-old is charged with firing. Instead, the documents reveal that the shell casings from the scene indicate that four weapons were fired during the shootout, according to police. President Trump announced a $22 billion renovation of Washington Dulles International Airport, including the removal of the people movers that are original to the airport. Some travelers, like Meredith Neely, are supportive.
13: Personally, I fly through this airport at least 20 times a year, so I see the ups and downs of everything. There's definitely some spots that could use a little TLC, but for the most part, I mean, it functions, but it could definitely look a little bit nicer.
5: Neely says as long as prices don't go up. Microsoft posted strong quarterly earnings, beating expectations thanks to growth in its cloud computing platform and an increase in paid artificial intelligence users. Microsoft cloud revenue rose 27% year over year, driven by demand for Azure and AI services. K-pop powerhouse BTS says they won't submit for the 2027 Grammy Awards.
14: Smooth like butter, like a criminal undercover.
5: It's an apparent protest over the Recording Academy's decision to launch a new Best Asian Pop Music category. BTS says they want their music to be heard for what it is, rather than be divided by region or language. Dave Packer, ABC News.
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1: And I wanted to talk to you anyway about the UFO reports, what you think of them.
2: The best thing about it is it's really exciting. We got complete vindication because basically what happened was is the government admitted that we don't know what these spots, these objects, these bright lights are, but basically you can help the government because the thing we're finding out is government's not that bright and they need our help. So that's where Coast to Coast AM comes in and George Norrie comes in. Because you're going to have people on here that will give the government investigators an idea where to look, how to look, and what to look for. So it really does a lot of validation of the history of this show. And this is a huge step forward to getting to the truth. Because for the first time, we have the U.S. government admitting that there's something to this. Really admitting there's something to this. And that's the big step for all of us.
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5: 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And so in 30 years, the show has moved the needle. 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

0: if it hadn't been for Coast to Coast. In history, we'll look back and go, this radio show put this issue on over and over again, and ultimately, we got disclosure, and you're here to see it, and so am I.
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4: From ABC News, I'm Sherry Preston. President Trump promising retaliation.
5: We're going to hit him very hard.
4: After recent attacks by Iran broke the pause in fighting. CENTCOM now says it has wrapped up what it calls a heavy wave of strikes, hitting dozens of Iranian targets. More from ABC's Mary Bruce.
6: President Trump had hoped a brief pause in fighting would jumpstart negotiations, but the war with Iran only widening. Iran firing on American bases in Jordan, an attempted surprise attack, which the U.S. deflected. But an American-owned tanker in Egypt seen smoldering after being hit by a drone.
4: Kuwaiti officials now say one person is dead after an Iranian missile strike on a Chinese company building. Jordan says it shot down 5 more Iranian missiles overnight as well. The renewed fighting pushing oil prices back up as stocks tumbled. ABC's Elizabeth Schulze.
7: Wall Street investors are worried that the Federal Reserve is not acting fast enough to combat soaring inflation. The Dow tumbling 1,100 points in its worst loss since April 2025. Skyrocketing oil, which was up another 8% today, is driving inflation higher. The national average for a gallon of gas, now $4.08. That's back where it was in June, before the Iran war ceasefire was announced.
4: Senators on the Judiciary Committee were supposed to vote today on the nomination of Acting Attorney General Todd Blanche to get the job permanently, but that vote has been postponed, with a couple of key Republicans still not willing to support him fully. One of them, Texas Senator John Cornyn, who is demanding written assurances that the so-called anti-weaponization fund really is dead.
8: As I told you earlier, it was not responsive to my concerns. I mean, we've heard from them. It's just that they refused to commit to writing what he testified to under oath.
4: Progress in France against the wildfires. More than 80,000 people forced to evacuate, now being allowed back in their homes. You're listening to ABC News.
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4: An Oscar winner is facing some serious accusations.
10: Jared Leto is facing new allegations of sexual misconduct from multiple women in the BBC documentary Jared Leto, Hollywood's Dark Secret. ABC has not independently verified these claims. Four of the women say they were teenagers when they met Leto, who was in his 30s and 40s. Leto denying the allegations, saying in a statement, "I have never sexually assaulted anyone in my entire life. These claims are absolutely and categorically false."
4: ABC's Kana Whitworth. Days after the powerful earthquake in southern Japan, rescue workers are still trying to find survivors in the rubble of buildings. The death toll now at least 25 people. After the arrest last month in Milwaukee of a former NFL quarterback on suspicion of driving under the influence, ABC's Aaron Katursky says cops have released body cam video of Tony Romo.
11: Former Dallas Cowboys star turned television analyst Tony Romo, remaining calm and courteous, asks to call his lawyer.
12: You're not.
11: He's handcuffed and transported to the police station to perform a field sobriety test. The deputy informs him why he's there. She says a search of his backpack turned up small, unopened bottles of booze, and documents obtained today by ABC News say police found an open bottle of alcohol on the passenger side of the vehicle.
4: Romo not formally charged yet. He's expected in court in September. DoorDash may soon be dashing through the air. The company says it has won FAA approval to build and fly a custom fleet of delivery drones. Sherry Preston, ABC News.
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0: From the heartland of America and the gateway to the West, good morning, good evening, wherever you may be across the nation, around the world. I'm George Norrie. This is Coast to Coast AM. Later tonight, paranormal events. Here's what's happening. Dr. Anthony Fauci repeatedly invoked the Fifth Amendment over 100 times during the Senate hearing Wednesday, where Republicans pressed the retired government scientist on whether he was sufficiently truthful in the past testimony about the coronavirus pandemic. He just kept refusing to answer anything. Iran is expected to receive within weeks a first shipment of up to 400 Chinese-made shoulder-fired air defense missile launchers, according to three sources familiar with the deal, as it rebuilds its defenses amid the war with the United States. Meanwhile, President Donald Trump issued a profanity-laced threat against Iran after the Islamic regime launched a surprise missile strike on U.S. forces in Jordan overnight. We won't get into what he said, but here's Tom Danheiser with more on today's activities. Tom?
1: Well, George, the U.S. carried out strikes on Iran Wednesday, hours after U.S. President Donald Trump told reporters the U.S. would be hitting them very hard. The explosions were heard in Qasem, Kish, Bandar Abbas, and Abbasabad. The U.S. military said it was a retaliatory response to Iran's attempted attack on U.S. military positions a day prior. Iranian media says four Iranian advisors were killed in the joint U.S.-Saudi strikes in Iraq, and Israeli forces have killed two Palestinians and wounded more than a dozen in attacks on Gaza, despite the U.S. brokered ceasefire. Jordan has successfully intercepted a barrage of Iranian missiles aimed at military positions hosting U.S. forces, and meanwhile, Iran-backed Houthi rebels in Yemen continue an active blockade on Saudi oil shipments in the Red Sea. And a drone attack at Egypt's Mediterranean port of Damietta struck a U.S.-owned floating storage gas tanker, George, raising concerns that the conflict is widening to threaten the Suez Canal shipping choke point. George?
0: Okay, thank you, Thomas. Howard Bloom is with us now. Howard, with his perspective on what's been happening. Howard?
2: Well, that was an outstanding report, but beneath the surface is a whole different war, a war that we normally see. It's cyber war, otherwise known as gray zone war and hybrid war. Last Wednesday, July 22nd, the government's Cybersecurity and Infrastructure Security Agency, the FBI, and four other government agencies updated advisory AA26097A for an audience of insiders, the people who run America's water systems, power grids, and other critical systems. That advisory warned that Iran is attacking us where it hurts the most, in our water, electricity, heating, and cooling systems, in our infrastructure. Iran has targeted systems at the city and county level, where those systems are underfunded, undermanned, undersecured, and undercovered by the media. Iran has targeted systems like boiler plants in county administrative offices, pumps, valves, traffic light systems, backup generators, fuel transfer systems, and water plants. And Iran has been gaining power over the displays used by the operators of these machines. Why? So the Iranians can reset these gizmos to operate above their safety levels and chew themselves apart or blow themselves up while the control panel reports that everything's just fine. Iran has rigged enough of our systems to create chaos and start a panic whenever Iran hits the start button. What's more, the Iranians have built a massive cyber disinformation operation. They are using bots like Storm 2035 and Endless Mayfly and phony news outlets like Liberty Front and Real Progressive Front to exaggerate their threat to our public utilities, to sow the seeds of a psychological victory, to sow fear, so that if Iran takes control of even the tiniest sliver of the systems it has wormed its way into, our social cohesion could be seriously threatened. We could easily dissolve in panic. How in the world did the Iranians get control of our most essential systems, the systems we rely on to keep us alive? Over the course of roughly the last 40 years, American infrastructure has been computerized. Sounds reassuringly modern. But much of this computer equipment is over 10 years old. Some still uses old-fashioned modems. The Iranian cyber attackers use those modems to invade via the Internet, especially to hit what are called programmable logic controllers. Almost all programmable logic controllers in the Western world come from only three companies, Siemens in Germany, Schneider Electric in France, and Rockwell Automation in the United States. Heck, just one controller, let's say a Siemens controller, and you have the keys to a whole passel of the world's other Siemens controllers. So when you're thinking about the balance of power between Iran and the USA based on F-35s, aircraft carriers, missiles, and drones, don't forget that thing at your fingertips, the Internet. Don't forget Iran's bots.
0: Thank you, Howard. Appreciate it. The Federal Reserve has announced that it will hold interest rates steady. That's good news due to concerns about elevated inflation amid the war in Iran. Fed policymakers voted 9-3 to leave the benchmark Fed funds rate unchanged at its current range of 3.5% to 3.75%. The move follows the central bank's decision to hold rates steady in January, March, and April, and June, following three successive 25-point basic point rate cuts in September, October, and December. Here's Mish Sedlak with his thoughts on today's meeting. Mish?
3: Hey, it was an interesting press conference, to say the least. The Fed statement itself was the shortest I think I've ever seen. It was like two paragraphs, the decision, and there were three dissents. The three dissents all wanted the Fed to hike. In the press conference, Steve Leisman from CNBC asked Warsh, you know, what message are you getting from the markets as to where the policy should be? And Warsh answered, the message from the markets is the message from the markets. What we are trying to get is an unfiltered message from the markets. It rambled on for about another minute without ever answering Steve's question. And then next up, Neil Irwin from Axios asked, why shouldn't rates be higher today? And Warsh's answer was interesting. He said, rates are higher than they were 42 days ago. The market made decisions because we stepped back, and the market judgments have moved up, and we are observing them. So I think it's a mischaracterization to say the markets haven't reacted because we didn't move. George, I think that's disingenuous. Nobody's saying the markets didn't react. What we're saying is the Fed is again ignoring the market signal, saying what it wants the Fed to do. One more time, Ed Lawrence from Fox News asked, what specifically in your mind would be an argument for a pause today? And Warsh answered, I wouldn't characterize what we did today as anything like a pause. I would characterize what we did today as a rigorous review of the economic situation. I would characterize what we did as a review of the hard questions. I would characterize it as a view of we need to do our homework. Now, George, the market blasted higher during this press conference. Yields blasted higher. They're at the highest rates in 19 years. 30-year long bond is breaking out. The market is saying that the Fed is behind the curve. And, George, that's my position here, but there's no meeting next month. So we're going to see what happens in September. George, the Fed has not hiked for decades when it wasn't expected. So going into this meeting, there was a 35% chance, only a 35% chance of a hike. Next, for September, we're at about 65%. So I think right now we're going to hike in September, but the message from the markets is they think that Warsh is behind the curve.
0: Interesting take. Thanks, Mish. Appreciate it. We are blessed to have one of the greatest UFO investigators out there, James Fox, filmmaker, joins us next to talk about UFO disclosure in just a moment on Coast to Coast AM. Do you really want another summer like last summer, barely sleeping because you were too hot at night? 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

0: And welcome back to Coast, George Norrie with you, James Fox with us, his latest film, Moment of Contact, New Revelations of Alien Encounters. He began his journalism career early in life as an assistant to his father, writer Charles Fox, who was a quadriplegic with multiple sclerosis. Together they traveled on many magazine assignments, interviewing such notables as Stephen Hawking, the late physicist, race car legend Dan Gurney. They wrote for the likes of the Rolling Stone, Car Driver, and Sports Illustrated. James, welcome back, my friend. How are you doing?
1: Oh, it's a pleasure to be here. How are you doing?
0: All is good. How did you get involved in where you and your dad were headed into UFOs?
1: Well, you know, as you just stated, my father was a quadriplegic with MS, and he was a journalist. And so quite early on in life, I was his sort of secretary, his legs, his chauffeur, his physical therapist. And so I was traveling around the world with him on assignment, and I got to kind of have a back seat to his talents as a journalist. I always admired his uncanny ability to put words together and tell a story. But I remember distinctly thinking, boy, I just don't think I could be a writer. I don't have that what it takes. But when the advent of the camera, the video camera, mm-hmm. in the, you know, prosumer level, I thought, well, this is a great medium to tell a story. And so I started, you know, doing short little films and documentaries, in my very, very early 20s. And my dad was quite supportive. And then I stumbled upon some UFO stories, and I thought I'd look into it. And I remember my father, who was always really supportive of everything I did, he was like, son, don't go down that road. It's a dead end. There's nothing to it. You're wasting your life. And I thought, well, that's funny, Dad. You know, I've been really supportive of you. You normally were really supportive of me. What's the problem here, you know? And so almost sort of out to prove him wrong, I set out for my first documentary at 25, 26, and I finished it and sold it to Discovery Communications, which was a Learning Channel special. And I thought, okay, that's it. I've done my UFO bit. I'm going to move on to other things. And then here I am over 30 years later, seven, eight films later, kind of in the middle of it. So, yeah, that's kind of how it happened.
0: What was that one UFO story that captured your attention?
1: Probably Roswell. I didn't believe it. I had some friends talking about it in the early 90s. And I remember thinking they've lost their minds and that I would have to, like, cut them off as friends. And I was talking with some people that I was apprenticing with at a video production company in Northern California, people that I had a lot of respect for. And they're like, oh, yeah, you didn't know about Roswell? I was like, no, I mean, I know about it. But, oh, yeah, the government actually admitted that they recovered a flying saucer. And quite frankly, several people that were involved directly in the cover-up came forward later on camera and said, "No, the initial story was true. It was of non-human origin." So I started going to a few conferences, and yeah. So I'm now convinced that Roswell happened.
0: Yeah, I am too. Now, what are your thoughts on the latest release of this UFO material lately?
1: So, you know, I know that people have expressed disappointment. I'm talking with some of the people that are directly involved with the current administration to release some of these files. And they're like, look, you know, we're going to pick the low-hanging fruit first. It's a long process. We're digging for the more compelling stuff. And I think they're kind of just slowly releasing things. And I know there are efforts to release more compelling data. I know one in particular that I had heard intelligence folks talking to members of Congress at a number of events that I've recently attended. And they're like, you know, I know this exists. It's not infrared. It's optical. It's overhead collection. It's, you know, it's a disc. It's this. And so they are, I know that members of Congress are very sincerely going after the more compelling stuff. And I'm told that, sit tight. There's more stuff coming.
0: There's no question in your mind, James, that these exist, and they're coming from other planetary systems?
1: I would put my life on the fact that they exist if I had to say if they do or they don't. The question is, who are they, where do they come from, and what do they want? And one of the conclusions that I've come to organically over the decades is that the phenomenon itself is also part of the cover-up, because if they did want to make themselves overtly known. They just have to hover over the next Macy's Day Parade, and the cover up would be over. But they don't do that. They do some pretty compelling stuff. So I drew that conclusion. They've also have an interest in our nuclear capabilities. If you look at, you know, the first detonation of the atomic bomb back in 1945 around Trinity Site, I was going through archival sightings and encounters from the David Marler archive. And I was, I remember working with a buddy of mine when I was making the phenomenon, and he's like, "Yeah, let's get out a map and let's put some pinpricks in the map." And we were like, "Wow, this is like, if you look at proximity to Trinity Site, there's a lot of activity all in and around that area during that period." And so I kind of organically came to the conclusion, of course, more information has come out and Robert Hastings has written books, but that they have an interest in our nuclear capabilities. And, I remember Jacques Vallée saying to me one time years ago, and I was bright eyed, bushy tailed, like, you know, all excited and just like,
2: yeah,
1: wanted to, you know, get some information out of him. And he goes, "You know, kid," he probably didn't use the word kid, but he's like, he looked at me like he'd said that.
0: But he might have. He might have.
1: Yeah, he was thinking that. And he's like, "You know, think of the cover-up more of a question of what we don't know than what we know." And that always resonated with me. You know, if you think about, there are structured craft displaying extraordinary technology whizzing around in our airspace with impunity. And, they definitely have confirmation that that's happening. It's been sighting all around the world. But if you don't know who they are, what their intent is, and what their origin is, it's kind of a difficult thing to disclose to the general public. So I remember thinking, wow, that's certainly a justifiable reason, for secrecy. Maybe, you know, back in the 40s, they were going to try to cover it up just because they're trying to get some answers. And maybe all these years later, they still don't have that many answers. In fact, I was told not too long ago by some people in the position to know that there are about 100 people on the planet that have the bigger picture, not the full picture, but the bigger picture. So, yeah, it's been pretty compartmentalized and held pretty tight. And I'd love to know what that is. I'm dying to know. And I'm coming to the point in my career where maybe I won't find out, you know. Maybe it's going to remain a mystery, or maybe we'll have full disclosure. It's hard to say at this point, but I don't think we've ever been in a better position for it than we are right now.
0: What are your thoughts on people like David Grush, the pilot, who have come forward in congressional hearings?
1: So, you know, a lot of people quickly criticized the likes of Dave Grush and the other whistleblowers that have made some extraordinary claims, right? And then when it comes down to getting the pesky little details needed to verify these claims, it's, you know, the standard response that's classified. I can't tell you it's classified. So I've pivoted recently and to figure out a way that we could create a platform, excuse me, to allow these folks to, you know, spill the beans. So instead of like criticizing them, why don't we just call their bluff and say, maybe we make a direct plea to the executive branch and say, "What do we need? What steps can we take, Mr. President? Can you sign, you know, with the signature of a pen? Can you relieve them of their NDAs? Can you give them protection, immunity, and allow them within, you know, the restraints of national security?" Because I think the technology is going to be remain classified. Because if it falls into the wrong hands, that could be an issue in national security, because obviously foreign nations would love to weaponize the technology. But the very fact that we're not alone, I think that should be come out. And a lot of people agree with that sentiment. So, and there's a really, really big push going on behind the scenes and in front of the scenes.
0: James, do you think episodes like the war with Iran will slow this down?
1: I was definitely not happy when that happened, because I remember thinking, boy, this is a huge distraction from what we're trying to accomplish. You know, but President Trump knows, whatever your feelings are about President Trump, he knows.

0: 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You'll find it on Coast to Coast AM.
1: And I wanted to talk to you anyway about the UFO reports, what you think of them.
2: The best thing about it is it's really exciting. We got complete vindication because basically what happened was is the government admitted that we don't know what these spots, these objects, these bright lights are, but basically you can help the government because the thing we're finding out is government's not that bright and they need our help. So that's where Coast to Coast AM comes in and George Norrie comes in. Because you're going to have people on here that will give the government investigators an idea where to look, how to look, and what to look for. So it really does a lot of validation of the history of this show. And this is a huge step forward to getting to the truth. Because for the first time, we have the U.S. government admitting that there's something to this. Really admitting there's something to this. And that's the big step for all of us.
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3: Boston's self-titled first album was one of the most successful debuts in rock history. One of the great songs from that record is Long Time, which was coupled with a short instrumental called Foreplay. The band's late singer, Brad Delp, once provided the background on those tracks.
4: Long Time was one of my favorite songs to do when we played out live. It was just, it's a really fun song to sing, and it's one that I still enjoy listening to. The little organ piece to that, the entitled Foreplay, is another thing that goes back to when I first met Tom. He had this little sort of semi-classical piece that he really liked a lot, but didn't know where to put it. And it worked out very nice after we did Long Time. We said, hey, there's a perfect spot for that. So that's how those kind of came together.
0: Classic Cuts. Leave the lights on for this Coast to Coast AM.
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0: And remember to lock the door, too, when Coast to Coast AM is on. 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
1: It's time to congratulate you for your efforts to get a UFO UAP disclosure. 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
5: 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And ultimately, we got disclosure. And you're here to see it, and so am I.
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1: I heard the call to serve, so I answered. I earned a title and discovered my purpose. I found belonging, an unbreakable bond with my fellow Marines. We fought to overcome adversity together in defense of our nation and its people. I've lived a full life, rich with meaning. And even though I no longer wear the uniform, I am still a Marine. My service has come full circle. I will always look after those around me. I will always uplift and support my country and my community. Because that is the promise I made. That is what it means to be a Marine. Semper Fidelis. Always faithful. Always Marine.
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3: From ABC News, I'm Sherry Preston. The U.S. launching new strikes on Iran. Central Command says a number of targets were hit, including their command centers and missile facilities.
4: Video from Iranian TV shows people digging through debris at what's described as a residential building on Keshem Island in the Persian Gulf. U.S. officials call it a powerful response to Iran's attack Tuesday, in which Iranian missiles targeted U.S. troops at an airbase in Jordan.
3: ABC's Karen Hua. The market's weary of the war and stubborn inflation taking a nosedive Wednesday. The Dow with its worst loss since April of 2025. The Fed under new chairman Kevin Warsh electing to keep interest rates steady, even though three Fed officials voted to raise rates in an effort to rein in prices. The Senate was supposed to vote today on Todd Blanche's nomination to be the next attorney general, but two Republicans are threatening to vote no, including outgoing Texas Senator John Cornyn.
5: Where you are right now, you are not yet ready to vote in favor of Todd Blanche's nomination.
6: That's right, and the vote hasn't. That time has not yet occurred.
3: He and Senator Tom Tillis say they want written assurances from the DOJ that the $1.8 billion settlement reached with the IRS by the Trumps will not be happening. Dr. Anthony Fauci taking the Fifth dozens of times on Wednesday as he was questioned by Senator Rand Paul and others on the Homeland Security Committee about COVID.
7: He essentially accuses Paul of having a vendetta against him. The phrase Fauci uses is a, quote, unhinged obsession. And he says that he doesn't believe he's going to get a fair shake in this hearing. He believes that Paul is essentially trying to set a kind of perjury trap to use anything that Fauci would say to refer him to the Justice Department for supposed perjury, even if it wasn't untrue or anything like that. And so Fauci says he sees no other way to proceed here other than to exert his Fifth Amendment right.
3: That's ABC's Jay O'Brien on Capitol Hill. 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
3: A 10-year-old boy rescued by a 16-year-old lifeguard in Santa Cruz, California. The boy caught in rough surf. The lifeguard, seeing what was happening, dove in to save him. This is the boy's father.
10: For him to take that kind of leadership and, you know, go out and have that type of courage and bravery to go out and save someone else's life is remarkable, and I cannot thank him enough.
3: The boy is from Texas and is still recovering.
10: It's a miracle that he survived. I'm so grateful to the lifeguard.
3: Buttoning down D.C. for the Grand Prix. Freedom 250 IndyCar race is scheduled to take place around the National Mall in August. ABC's Dave Packer has more.
11: As IndyCars circle Washington, D.C.'s most famous monuments on the weekend of August 22nd and 23rd, security will be dialed up to 11.
12: You're going to see a very high level of uniform presence throughout the city and around this event.
11: Secret Service Deputy Director Matthew Quinn.
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11: Plus countermeasures for possible drones.
12: We're all on the same plan to make sure that this event goes off as safely and successfully as possible.
11: Dave Packer, ABC News.
3: There have been more than 250 aftershocks since the powerful earthquake in Japan this week. Death toll there, 34 people. Almost a year after Matt Damon won $1 million on Who Wants to Be a Millionaire, his OG bestie Ben Affleck did the same thing. The final question was about the names of the pardoned Thanksgiving turkeys. Sherry Preston, ABC News.
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1: And I wanted to talk to you anyway about the UFO reports, what you think of them.
2: The best thing about it is it's really exciting. We got complete vindication because basically what happened was is the government admitted that we don't know what these spots, these objects, these bright lights are, but basically you can help the government because the thing we're finding out is government's not that bright and they need our help. So that's where Coast to Coast AM comes in and George Norrie comes in. Because you're going to have people on here that will give the government investigators an idea where to look, how to look, and what to look for. So it really does a lot of validation of the history of this show. And this is a huge step forward to getting to the truth. Because for the first time, we have the U.S. government admitting that there's something to this. Really admitting there's something to this. And that's the big step for all of us.
3: Hi, I'm Ty Pennington, and this is another one of Ty's tips. When you hear the term arts and crafts, you might think of the popsicle stick frame your kid made in third grade. But when I hear it, I think of design trends that became popular at the turn of the 20th century. You see, arts and crafts style homes began popping up in England as a response to the over-the-top Victorian frou-frou homes. These days, restoration buffs are snatching up craftsman homes like crazy. But even if you don't have the real thing, you can still replicate the arts and crafts style, like using geometric patterns, earth tones in your decor, and natural wood is also a big feature of craftsman homes, not to mention copper and brass. Just remember, the thing that defines the arts and crafts movement is simplicity. Kind of like those popsicle houses your third grader is building. Now, I wonder how many popsicle sticks it would take to build a craftsman house. That's a lot of popsicles to eat. Ooh, brain freeze.
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5: 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And ultimately, we got disclosure. 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
1: Hello, it's Barbara Svenhard with another sassy episode of Community Calendar. You know, now that I think about it, maybe a more appropriate word is whimsical, as in Whimsical Wednesday, June 24th through August 5th at the Madeline Helling Library. Trisha, can you back me up?
2: Whimsical Wednesdays? 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People of all ages come out for that. It's quite an event, and it is intended for children. So the children are welcome to get up and dance, and they learn a little bit about how music is made, and that's very fun.
1: Bands will include Big Whoop, the Mountain Road Band, Western Songbirds, and Buffalo Gals. 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Now I can transform back to Sassy from Whimsical.
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6: From ABC News, I'm Sherry Preston. More missiles raining down overnight in the Middle East as the pattern of black and forth strikes took hold again and hope dims for a quick resolution in the war with Iran. ABC News Chief White House Correspondent Mary Bruce with more says, if anything, the conflict seems to be widening.
7: Saudi Arabia now entering the fight, joining the U.S. to fire missiles at Iranian-backed militias in Iraq. Just days ago, Trump said the U.S. and Iran were in very deep talks, which he described as very friendly. But the U.S. launching a barrage of powerful new attacks hours after the president leveled this threat.
8: We're going to hit him very hard.
6: The price of fuel up once again as fighting resumes. Here's ABC's Elizabeth Schulze.
9: The national average for a gallon of gas, now $4.08. That's back where it was in June, before the Iran war ceasefire was announced. And with prices also going up for other staples like groceries, a new Reuters Ipsos poll finds nearly 60% of Americans now describe the economy as weak.
6: The Dow lost about 1,100 points on Wednesday for its worst trading day in more than a year. Federal Reserve leaving interest rates alone amid more worries about the war and stubbornly high inflation. Days after his son was sentenced to life in prison without parole for a mass shooting in Georgia, the father who gave the boy the gun he used in the murders will be sentenced as well.
10: When 16-year-old Colt Gray shot and killed two students and two teachers at Appalachee High School in 2024, he used the rifle his father had bought for him as a Christmas present. Now his father, Colin Gray, is set to be sentenced following his conviction on charges including second-degree murder and manslaughter. He's the first parent in U.S. history convicted of murder due to the acts of their child. The parents of two other mass shooters have been convicted of lesser crimes. Peter Haralambos, ABC News.
6: There's a search underway in New Jersey for a 10-year-old girl swept away in the Passaic River hours after flooding rains across the region. You're listening to ABC News.
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6: The Senate was supposed to vote today on Todd Blanche's nomination to be the next attorney general, but two Republicans are threatening to vote no, including outgoing Texas Senator John Cornyn, who wants written assurance that the $1.8 billion settlement reached with the IRS will not be happening.
8: As I told you earlier, it was not responsive to my concerns. I mean, we've heard from them. It's just that they refused to commit to writing what he testified to under oath.
6: The vote has been postponed. The fastest growing Ebola outbreak in history has killed more than 1,500 people in eastern Congo, marking a 50% increase in just a week. Explosive new allegations against a popular Oscar winner. He's denying it strongly, but the accusations are out there, says ABC's Kana Whitworth.
12: Jared Leto is facing new allegations of sexual misconduct from multiple women in the BBC documentary Jared Leto, Hollywood's Dark Secret. ABC has not independently verified these claims. Four of the women say they were teenagers when they met Leto, who was in his 30s and 40s. Leto denying the allegations, saying in a statement, "I have never sexually assaulted anyone in my entire life. These claims are absolutely and categorically false."
6: U-Haul is out with its mid-year statistics on who's moving where based on one-way rentals of trucks and trailers. Baby boomers are flocking to the Carolinas, according to the DIY moving company, while millennials and members of Gen X are headed to Texas and Florida. Sherry Preston, ABC News.
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1: Up next, it's called the Meadow Project, explorations into the South Skinwalker Ranch. Trey Hudson joins us, and we'll talk about the investigations that went into this undisclosed area when we come back. Well, you don't have to travel this summer to hear something new with the Sea Crane CC Wi-Fi 3 from our friends at Sea Crane. 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

0: And welcome back to Coast. George Norrie with you, Trey Hudson with us, the current director of the Anomalous Studies and Observation Group, which focuses on investigating incidents and places of extreme high strangeness from a multidisciplinary point of view. One of those places is called the Meadow Project. The organization strives to balance the experiential nature of the occurrence with the data-driven collection of information. They feel the experiencer is just as important as the experience itself and approach your search from this perspective. Trey, welcome back to the program. It's been about 5 years since you were on with my buddy George Knapp.
1: Yes, it has. I want to thank you, Mr. Norrie. It's a distinct honor and a privilege to be with you this evening.
0: Looking forward to this. The Meadow Project, still out there?
1: Still out there. We actually have a expedition planned for September. So, you know, we're still rocking and rolling as long as, the area is available to us. And, we're still above ground kicking and screaming.
0: Are you able to disclose where this place is yet?
1: I cannot. And then one thing I'm going to do is I'm going to ask for forgiveness from not only yourself but your audience. Is I don't keep the location secret just to be a big meanie. You know, some people say, well, you know, you're just being difficult. You know, why don't you share this? Unfortunately, what has happened with a lot of these areas of extreme high strangeness, and of course, the Sherman Ranch is probably the best known one. And once the Sherman Ranch and other places like it become public, they are absolutely inundated with wannabe researchers.
0: Right.
1: And any meaningful research is pretty much gone. Now, that's not saying I'm an elitist. I do have guest researchers come in all the time, and I could name some names that you're probably familiar with. And I always enjoy to have a guest researcher come. And what I tell the researchers is the experience, you know, the phenomenology, the incidents that you experience are yours, and those are yours to share with the world. The only thing that I ask that be kept inviolate is the actual location. So, you know, I do tell people, and everybody get your pens out, here it is. It's south of the Mason-Dixon line and east of Arizona. So that's where it is. So, I ask people to, you know, just give me a little forgiveness there and a little bit of grace because, I think I have a pretty good reason.
0: How did this story come your way, Trey?
1: It's an interesting, roundabout, weird kind of story. I kind of started off earning my spurs as a ghost guy. I studied under Dr. William Roll, famous parapsychologist mm-hmm. at the University of West Georgia, and have a degree in humanistic and transpersonal psychology. So, I'm kind of a ghost guy. That's where I started. And through some things, I heard about a haunted road, you know. And it was one of those haunted roads where, you know, the locals will say, don't go down there at night. Them haints will get you, you know.
0: Yeah.
1: So guess where I'm going? I'm going to the haunted road. And so I was able to hook up with, well-known Bigfoot researcher Bob Grumpy Wilson. He was on the TV show Bigfoot is Real, Killing Bigfoot, you know, pretty well-known. He's a friend of mine. And he brought along his research partner, and we decided, you know, it might be some Sasquatchy kind of stuff going on. That might be what people are talking about on the haunted road. And we went out to the haunted road, and nothing happened. Big goose egg. But Bob, who was back at base camp, it was a very dreary, you know, icky, drizzly January evening, you know, in the mountains, in the 40s. And Bob had been drinking copious amounts of coffee back at base camp. Well, the simple law of fluid dynamics says whatever goes in has eventually got to go out.
0: That's right.
1: So Bob, you know, stepped behind the tent to take care of some biological business. And as he's standing there, he notices a bolt of lightning come down. And we all have this really hard drive to put things into what I call a normalcy box, our normalcy bias. So he did this with this bolt of lightning because the bolt of lightning was straight like a laser. It never had any accompanying thunder.
0: Was it stormy, was it?
1: No, it was just dreary and overcast. You know, there was no thunderstorms or anything like that. So he in his mind, he said, oh, that must have been a lightning bolt. Oh, my goodness. And then right after that, he notices a large circular glowing disc in the sky. And once again, his normalcy bias pops out, and he says, oh, great, the moon is coming out. maybe this will clear off and we'll end up having a nice weekend. Well, much to his chagrin, the moon moved from right to left horizontally. Now, you know, here in my neck of the woods, the moon doesn't do that. So that was kind of an anomaly. And then a black dot appeared in the middle of this disk. And it opened up like the iris of a camera until all you were left was a ring of fire effect like you see on an eclipse. And then it winked out. So we radioed, Bob's partner and I were about 20 miles away, and we were able to hit a ham radio repeater and radioed back to Bob and said, hey, you know, we're coming back. We didn't see anything. And he goes, yeah, wait until I tell you what happened. So once he explained, you know, and recounted his story, it's like, I forget that haunted road crap. This is where it's going on. You know, this is where it's happening. And it just so happens about half a mile from base camp, there's a large open field of about 8 acres. And I want people to imagine a very picturesque, bucolic mountain meadow. Just very beautiful, very, very, very gorgeous, very peaceful. Yeah. About 8 acres. And we thought that would be a very good place to continue our research. This area does have known Sasquatch sightings and stuff like that. So we thought, well, you know, this big open field with grass would make a really good track trap if something moved across it. We could, you know, track it. Number two, we could set up teams on the periphery of this big open field with night vision, thermal, you know, other equipment, and they could detect anything moving across it. The third reason is to the south of it is a very tall ridge with a trail on top. And during the winter months when you have less vegetation, you can actually stand on top of this ridge and look down into the meadow. So that would give another vantage point for us to set up an observation post to see if anything is down below them or if they could force anything down into the meadow where it could be captured on video and thermal by other teams. And fourth, and not last, is it had a big expanse of sky. So we could sit out there and do skywalk watch for UAPs. And it just so happens that this area, like a lot of these areas of high strangeness, has a geoconcentration of UAPs, sightings, Bigfoot sightings, and ghost folklore.
0: Wow. And all at the same time, sometimes, I bet.
1: Yeah, yeah. And, you know, kind of my old intel guy, you know, since kicked off, and I'm like, you know, you got all of these things being co-located. This is probably a cool place to research. So that's how we discovered it, and that's how we actually came to research that specific small, you know, geographical location. And it just happens, you know, like we say here in the South, every once in a while a blind hog finds an acorn. You know, every once in a while you get it right, and it just so happens this place was dynamite.
0: Was this area, Trey, owned by anybody?
1: It is public land, and that's another reason I keep it, you know, keep it on the down low. It is public land. Anybody can access it. You know, I'm not going to say which governmental entity owns it, but it is it's public property.
0: Is it well known in that area where it is?
1: No. No. The general area, and I talk about this in my first book, the general area is known for high strangeness. You know, like just tons of UFO, Bigfoot sightings, ghost, you know, ghost folklore. It's just a really kind of weird area.
0: Yeah.
1: But this specific little tight area is not well known, no.
0: You've got a group called the Anomalous Studies and Observation Group. What do they do?
1: Well, they're a group of, you know, I went in there, like I said, as a ghost guy, and when the high strangeness really started kicking off in 2016, and I'm talking crazy, bizarre stuff, I started looking at it, and I'm like, you know what? We really need to try to formulate a very cohesive group with a unique group of skill sets that can tackle, investigate, and grunt through high strangeness when it happens. So what I started doing is reaching out to people that I knew that came from backgrounds in military, special operations, law enforcement, emergency medicine, and things like that. People that were used to very high stress situations, that were used to following orders and commands and not, you know, questioning it, just, you know, executing, and people that could stay focused and stay on mission. And so, you know, we drew from those groups. So we have, you know, people with degrees in transpersonal psychology. I've got a psychotherapist on my team. We've got an ER nurse, a career paramedic, physicists. You know, we have all these varying specialties, not only educationally, but also career-wise.
0: Fascinating indeed. What are some of the things that happen in this area?
1: Oh, gosh. Well, we've got 10 years of stuff to go over. So, yeah, I might as well get started at the beginning. That's always a good way to initiate a story.
0: Sure.
1: In July 2016, this was kind of, you know, after we found the place, we decided we would go back in July of 2016. And our mission template at that time was to set up groups of people in groups of two around the periphery of the meadow with their equipment, and to have a single individual walk across the top of the ridge to the south by himself. And what happened was, is Bob Wilson, once again, we used to call him Strange Stuff Bob because it always seemed to happen to him, but we were set up in the location, and he had started walking towards the ridge, and he radioed back, and he said, "Oh, I forgot a piece of gear back at base camp. Everybody stand still. I need to go retrieve it, and I will let you know when I'm up on top of the ridge." And Bob comes back on the radio about 15 or 20 minutes later, and he says, "Hey, guys, I'm at the tree across the trail, and I don't know how I got here."
0: Whoa.
1: So, you know, our normalcy bias kicks in. So our chief medic for that weekend gets on the radio, and we're thinking he was having some sort of, some sort of medical issue.
0: Like a stroke or something.
1: Right, exactly. So he, you know, stroke, or maybe he fell out and concussed himself and he doesn't remember falling, things like that. So our medic gets on the radio and he's going to do an assessment over the radio, and he says, you know, you feel any tingling? Does anything hurt? Do you have numbness in your extremities? Can you, you know, smile? Can you grimace? You know, recite Mary Had a Little Lamb? And, you know, he did all of these things, you know, without a hitch. So, of course, we assumed, because we want things to be normal. That's how people get through life. It's like, well, he just was focused on the mission and wasn't paying attention and just kind of came to, like we do sometimes when we're driving to work, you know, at the tree across the trail. So we kind of downplayed it, yeah, which was a mistake. So Bob moves across the top of the meadow, once again by himself, drops down into the west end of the meadow, and is picked up by one of our teams. The two members on this team, I'll give you a little background about them because this is important. One of them was had a degree, dual degrees from the Georgia Institute of Technology in physics and philosophy. Was working for General Motors at the time, working on some of their AI technology for like trains and things mm-hmm. other than automobiles. Okay, it came from the U.S. Army Ranger Regiment, very, very squared away guy. Second guy has a degree in business management from the Georgia Institute of Technology, was a career firefighter in emergency services, and also had a master's degree in public administration. So these two guys are equipped with thermals and FLIR, and they see Bob, when I say FLIR, thermal and night vision. They see Bob drop down into the west end of the meadow, and they pick him up on their equipment. And like, okay, well, there's Bob. You know, he just dropped down in the meadow. And as they're watching him, they see him turn into a ball of energy, like a plasma ball. This sounds crazy, but, you know, people just have to kind of hang out with me. Turn into a ball of energy and move about 100 meters, stop, and they quickly brought their thermals up to where this ball of energy stopped. And they saw the heat signature of a man holding a radio, i.e. Bob. So they radio over there and say, "Bob, are you okay?" And they're watching this heat signature, mm-hmm. and it brings a radio up to its mouth, and it keys the radio. Says, "Yes, I'm fine." And they said, "You know, let us come over to you. We need to talk." So during their conversation, Bob's perception of what happened, they asked me, "Did you just run?" And he laughed. He said, "No, I don't run anywhere anymore." And Bob's perception was he was just walking across the meadow normally. Their perception was he turned into a ball of energy and traveled about 100 meters in just a few seconds. And we calculated it out. The thing moved about 26 miles per hour.
0: And they really thought it was him, though, right?
1: Yeah, they thought it was him because, you know, he was at point A, the ball of energy appears, moves to point B, they quickly bring the thermals up to point B, and that's where he is. So he got from point A.
0: And he's the only object showing up at that time.
1: Correct, correct. There's nothing else. And so from Bob's perspective, he just walked over there. From their perspective, he turned into a ball of energy. So this is where things start kind of coming apart. Is it possible that there were two realities? One where Bob just walked across a meadow as a normal person would, and number two, where he turned into a ball of energy and was witnessed. And both of these realities exist at the same place at the same time. Now you start getting into quantum stuff on a macro scale. And that's where this place really starts to shine. You know, we have another incident later on where that happened. So, you know, we kind of, you know, everybody kind of calmed down and we continued with our mission and nothing else really happened that evening. Well, the next day, Bob at breakfast comes over to us as we're sitting around the campfire and he says, "Hey guys, I want to show you this." Well, a little background on Bob. He comes from a background of a backcountry, high mountain search and rescue in California. That was one of the things he did before he moved east.
0: He's the real deal, right?
1: He's the real deal. I mean, he really, you know, he's a retired law enforcement guy, just a really squared away, not a flighty guy at all. And he showed us his GPS because part of his training when he was doing backcountry search and rescue is always leave your GPS on and leave a track line of where you're going so you can go back and see exactly where you traveled when you download your data.
0: Right.
1: He showed us his GPS, and it showed him making several straight line tracks, maybe 1 or 2 kilometers in length, actually being on the other side of a small river or large creek that he never crossed.
0: That was never him.
1: Well, was it? This terrain is so rugged, you can't move in a straight line either on foot or by vehicle on the ground. But how can you move in a straight line over rugged terrain in the air? He had missing time, and now he had GPS track lines on his stored on his machine that showed him doing straight line tracks over rugged terrain, which he never was at.
0: And did you find, Trey, that this was happening all the time in that area?
1: You know, it's one of those things where the phenomena evolves. You know, what happened to us, you know, and some of the stuff that happened up to us in 2016 is not what's going on now. It's vastly different. And like so many cases, when Bob got home and was going to send us that GPS geographical data, his SD card was completely erased. There was nothing on it.
0: Nothing?
1: No, it completely wiped it. You know, and that's pretty common in the field. People will have, you know, equipment malfunction, SD cards wiped. We've lost 2 drones in this area. So it's, pretty common.
0: All right. We're going to take a short break, but we'll come back and talk more about the Meadow Project. This fascinates me. In just a moment on Coast to Coast AM.
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1: And I wanted to talk to you anyway about the UFO reports, what you think of them.
2: The best thing about it is it's really exciting. We got complete vindication because basically what happened was is the government admitted that we don't know what these spots, these objects, these bright lights are, but basically you can help the government because the thing we're finding out is government's not that bright and they need our help. So that's where Coast to Coast AM comes in and George Norrie comes in. Because you're going to have people on here that will give the government investigators an idea where to look, how to look, and what to look for. So it really does a lot of validation of the history of this show. And this is a huge step forward to getting to the truth because for the first time, we have the U.S. government admitting that there's something to this. Really admitting there's something to this. And that's the big step for all of us.
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0: And remember to lock the door, too, when Coast to Coast AM is on. 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
1: It's time to congratulate you for your efforts to get a UFO UAP disclosure. 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
5: 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And ultimately, we got disclosure. And you're here to see it, and so am I.
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1: We'll take your calls next hour with Trey Hudson as we talk about the Meadow Project. Jump aboard and ask a question about this strange area. 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ParanormalDate.com keeps cruising along. 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
4: Whether it's physical activity, obesity, diet, smoking, low on hormones, stress, sleep disorders, or your age, can be supported by reducing inflammation and aiding the body to heal itself appropriately. 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

0: And welcome back, George Norrie, along with Trey Hudson. Trey, at what point did you have that aha moment and realize that this area was very strange and unusual?
1: Well, that would have been in 2017. That's the, if people are familiar with the Meadow Project, is the infamous box cube or portal incident. And we quickly realized that this area was something very, very, very special. And we did the same operational protocol we did in 2016 and had people around the periphery of the Meadow, except this time we're moving teams of multiple people. We set up a protocol where nobody goes out alone, obviously, unless you have missing time and turn into a ball of light.
0: Right.
1: So we did the same protocol, and the Ridge team, which I was on that team, we were looking down in the Meadow with our thermals, and one of the team members noticed a box or cube sitting in the west end of the Meadow, and he thought that it was a like a telephone exchange box, like you see on the side of the road.
0: Yeah.
1: And he was quite surprised because he'd never noticed that before, and why in the world would it be out there? You know, and he quickly dismissed it. His normality bias kicked in. I picked up the thermals, and I said, you know, all I see are deer. I don't see the box you're talking about. The third person, who was Bob Wilson, was with us. He brings his thermal up, and he sees two man-sized heat signatures. Now, this becomes very important later on in the evening. Probably, you know, 6 foot tall, you know, meter and a half, meter, 1.75 meters tall, maybe, you know, a half a meter wide. And as he's recording these things on his thermal, these figures get tall, short, merge into one, tall, short, tall, and then split into two and then disappear. So we were thinking to ourselves, that's awfully odd. And about that time, we get a radio call from the teams down in the field itself, and they say, we're seeing these boxes or cubes on thermal, not with naked eye, only on thermal, popping up all over the Meadow. You know, but we need to go ahead and consolidate our teams.
0: But they don't see them there physically.
1: No, negative, just only on thermal.
0: Hmm.
1: And, you know, which is interesting because a lot of times when you have paranormal things going on, it's either cold or hotter than the surrounding environment. So that, I thought that was very interesting. So we consolidate our teams, and we all gather just as one of these boxes was starting to fade out. And so we decided that we were going to try to vector a team into the area where one of these things was to see if there was any, you know, residual effects. We sent a team of four people into one of these areas, and they describe it as going into an area unencumbered. They just walked into this area where this cube or box was. It was very dark. It was cold. And it was very quiet. It was almost like they stepped inside of a room with blackout curtains. So they stayed in there for about 90 seconds. They turned around, came out, and as they were coming out the same route they went in, they started encountering brambles and briars and things like that. What's really odd is as they were being recorded on thermal, they walk into where this thing was, and when they reach the edge of it, their thermal signatures completely disappear, like they don't exist anymore, the team members. And we've tried to recreate this during the day, and we're not able to.
0: And what are you thinking at this point, Trey? What's going on?
1: Well, I thought we had something very, very interesting and special here. And what I was thinking is that this, once again, this was one of those places where you had two realities existing at the same time. One reality where it was just the normal field in the forest, and another reality where inside of the boundaries of this box or cube, the world was a little bit different. It was a little bit darker, a little bit colder, and didn't have the brambles and briars that are there normally. So once again, you had this like kind of two locations, two realities existing at the same time. And where it gets really sad is of the four people that went into that box, only two are still alive.
0: What happened to them, the other ones?
1: Well, you know, I'm not saying correlation is causality. You know, I can't say that. But one of the guys that went in there, Tim, died in July of 2021. And he died of what we believe was a pulmonary embolism. Now, it was during COVID, so we never, got to really go to his funeral or talk to his family. And then in March 9th of 2024, Bob Wilson, his prostate cancer had come back with a vengeance.
0: Oh, geez.
1: And he died in March. So, but the interesting thing is people that have, encountered this thing have other health effects. Like one person has nasal cancer, another person has a skin disease that you only see on infants. But yet
0: and they were fine prior to?
1: Yeah, they were fine. Bob's cancer had been in remission for years. He was fit as a fiddle. Tim had no issues. Weight power lifter. Just all hale and healthy. And it's a really, really strange thing. And as they were filming them coming out of the box, this is where the two figures come in again. The thermal operator pans to the right and she says, "Who or what are those?" Because in a small group of trees, probably about 60 meters away, there's two figures watching us.
0: How big?
1: Well, probably about 4 feet.
0: Hmm.
1: That did not correspond to any known team members. And our protocols is you do not leave your assigned area unless you get a permission from the person who's in charge of that operation in the field. So it did not correspond with any team members.
0: And, if these were Sasquatches, they'd be much bigger than 4 feet.
1: They'd be much bigger. Well, here's the thing is, are we encountering something coming in or out of these quote-unquote portals or cubes, and we just happen to capture them on thermal as they were doing whatever it is they do in the field? And the really cool thing is we have all this on video. This isn't anecdotal. We actually captured the video of the team disappearing as they go into this thing, and captured on thermal video the figures in the wood line.
0: And these figures are clearly walking around?
1: Well, they're kind of behind like a little copse of trees, like a little clump of trees. And you can see them kind of hanging around, kind of checking us out. So it's so that was probably, you said, when did I realize that was a really special place? Yeah, that was it. That was one of those aha moments. So we decided to do something a little bit different in 2019 is we tried the Estes method. That is a method where you take a ghost box, bringing in other tools from other disciplines. Take a ghost box, you put earbuds into a person's ears, put earmuffs over that, blindfold them so they can't see or hear what's going on. Their instructions are you repeat only what you hear coming through the ghost box. So if you hear the word kumquat, you just repeat kumquat, however crazy it is. And then you have a person called an interrogator that will ask questions. And we use this method. And everybody that has seen the video of that SD session believes that we were actually in contact with something else, an NHI, a non-human intelligence. And what's odd about that particular SD session is when we started questioning the NHI about the phenomenology of the cubes or boxes, we started talking about electromagnetism, plasma energy, things like that. Mm-hmm. It became very agitated, very angry with us.
0: Really?
1: Yeah, so it's almost like we were, maybe sticking our toe into something we weren't supposed to.
0: What have you concluded about this area?
1: What I've concluded is based on, at that time, I believe that we were dealing with some sort of incorporate NHI that had something to do with the boxes or the cubes. Now, the relationship wasn't clear. As it's evolved, and I've done other work with, people like Stephen Leah from Hidden Worlds Quantum Imagery and other folks, is it appears that there's actually a very thin membrane between a reality where these things are around us at all times and our reality where we can't perceive them. And every once in a while, their presence will bleed into our reality and we can detect and or interact with them, if they choose to. Now, that's a little creepy. Some people don't like that. That we're always being watched, and we're always surrounded. But that's kind of where the data and the experiences have driven, my beliefs.
0: Does any of this scare you, Trey?
1: Scare me? No, not scare me. One thing I tell people, if you get into this business, you need to have a belief system. Now, you know, I'm not going to tell people what their belief system should be. That's up to them. But they need to be grounded in something. So I fall back on my belief system, you know, when things get weird. Now, am I going to say I haven't been startled and felt uncomfortable? Absolutely. But as far as actually frightened, no, not so much.
0: Does your team generally all agree with each other on what this might be?
1: Yeah, you know, we do, more or less. You know, people come from different backgrounds. And, you know, we have a lot of very interesting campfire discussions, as you can imagine. And, you know, pretty much we're in agreement that we are dealing with something unexplainable, something that does not exist in our reality as we know it, and something that some at times chooses to interact with us in various ways. You know, and the way they interact with us is, you know, runs the gambit, you know, from you know, interacting with us during the Estes session to like dream speak, you know, people having very weird dreams or visions, people being touched. You know, we have people physically being touched. So it's an evolving relationship and rapport between us and this NHI.
0: How do you know where the location ends?
1: Good question.
0: How does it stop?
1: It really doesn't. This area is, you know, like I said, very, very strange. And we have also done investigations like as far as 7 miles away from the meadow and had very strange phenomena. Now, the question is now that we've kind of raised our hand and let the phenomena know that we're here, in their particular realm or existence, time and space and distance are irrelative. It doesn't matter. You know, you could be standing 1,000 miles away from it, and in their perspective, you're standing right next to them because time and space doesn't matter.
0: Right.
1: So what we've found is people have had the hitchhiker effect. Is one of our team members was being plagued by orbs coming into her bedroom. And this is a professional person. She's a registered nurse. Orbs coming into her bedroom and interacting with her. And we were able to take our psychotherapist and do some hypnotic regression. And during hypnotic regression, it came out that she remembers the orbs coming into her room, something grabbing her feet, and an old woman standing next to her bedside trying to grab her. And she actually woke up with bruises on her body.
0: Like the old hag syndrome.
1: Absolutely. You hit it right on the head, George. It is the archetype of the old hag or witch, which is, you know, so prevalent, you know, throughout not only our culture, but, you know, going back, you know, into prehistory, that archetype. And so the phenomena, you know, what we started off with in 2016 and 2017, now here we are in, you know, 2025, 2026, 2024, it's much, much different. It's interestingly enough, in 40 meters from where I'm sitting right here speaking to you in 2024, I encountered a set of canine tracks, 6 inches in diameter, and the track line was bipedal. Now, that goes back similar to the incident that John Axelrod had when he was with NIDS, with Bigelow, doing the research for the DIA at Skinwalker Ranch, and he went back to suburban Virginia. His family saw canines in the backyard. Marley Woods, once again, upright canines. So the phenomena, you know, once you stick your hand out and say howdy to it, it knows where you are. And we've had other team members have just crazy, bizarre experiences, you know, away from the meadow. So, you know, once you come to this place and interact with it, whether you like it or not, it will always be a part of you.
0: Did you ever sleep out that way?
1: Yeah, we camp, you know, right there, like I said, within half a mile of it.
0: Did people have any strange dreams?
1: Oh, yes. Absolutely. One incident we had, one of our team members who's a U.S. Air Force Academy graduate, special operations guy, kept having two words pop into his mind. And this was after we had done a CE5 session out at the meadow, which nothing happened at the CE5 session. But later that night, he kept having the words Nox Magbee, Noxmagbee, N-O-X-M-A-G-B-E-E, just pop into his mind, like at 0430. And then, you know, 0600, it popped into his mind again. And he told me the next morning, he goes, Trey, what does this, these words mean? He goes, they came out of nowhere. I said, well, you know, I don't know, Tony, but I'll check it out. So I, you know, did some research, and I found out that the word Nox, phonetically spelled N-O-X, is the Roman goddess of the night, which was derived from Nyx, which was the Greek goddess of the night. Magbe, phonetically spelled M-A-G-B-E-E, was a little bit more difficult. So I started pouring through old texts, and I found the word Magba in the Old English poem Beowulf. And Magba means kindred or spirits. In Old English was spoken at a time when the Romans had just ceased to occupy Britain. So the two words are contemporaneous. So you put them together, Nox Magbe, you have children of the night goddess. So now remember, we had done a CE5 protocol the evening before. So what are small like children with big heads and coming to your rooms at night, your bedrooms?
0: We're going to come back in a moment with you, Trey, and take phone calls on this very strange story right here on Coast to Coast AM.
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3: From ABC News, I'm Sherry Preston. Another night of missiles fired from U.S. forces into Iran and from Iran toward bases housing U.S. troops. ABC's Karen Waugh says the American strikes came after a six-day lull in fighting.
4: There's growing concern that the war is expanding. Reported drone strikes hit two ships at a port in Egypt, including a U.S.-owned tanker. And now a report from Reuters saying China could be sending Iran shoulder-fired missiles. China denies the report.
3: In an exclusive interview with ABC's Lindsay Davis, Israeli Prime Minister Benjamin Netanyahu said he didn't think the clogged Strait of Hormuz would be a problem for long.
5: I don't think the straits are going to be that powerful a leverage, because people will move the energy pipelines out of the straits to the Red Sea, from there to Israel and the Mediterranean. We can unblock this choke point, and we will.
3: Oil is trading higher once again, though, and the markets are looking toward a higher opening following the Dow's worst day in more than a year.
6: As the conflict deepens, so has Americans' frustrations with the war. A new Quinnipiac poll finds that 66% of Americans say the war is not worth fighting. At the White House, the president asked if he would always respond to an Iranian strike.
7: Will I always hit back?
8: Yes.
7: Pretty much.
3: That's ABC's Rachel Scott at the White House. Russian attacks across Ukraine overnight, killing at least 8 people and wounding dozens of others, officials say, with the heaviest casualties and aftermath reported in the eastern regions of Dnipro and Lviv. The death toll from the earthquake in southern Japan believed to be about 34 people. Time running out to find survivors. There have been more than 250 aftershocks since the original magnitude 7.1 tremor. It's a big day for tech stocks. Both Apple and Amazon report earnings after the closing bell. This is also Tim Cook's last earning call as the CEO of Apple. You're listening to ABC News.
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3: Extreme flooding conditions in New Jersey this week leading to a rescue attempt that left one child dead and another missing.
7: A search underway in New Jersey for a 10-year-old girl missing in the Passaic River, hours after flooding rains across the region. The girl was among three children who went into the fast-moving river. Another girl made it out alive, but her 10-year-old brother was found dead. Officials say he apparently died trying to save his sister's life.
3: That's ABC's Hannah Batah. With just weeks until the fall semester begins, dozens of prospective students at Howard University remain in limbo. The school says it unenrolled more than 500 freshmen who missed tuition and financial aid deadlines last week. Interim Howard president, Dr. Wayne Frederick.
8: I can imagine the enormous pressure it puts puts everyone under. The reality is, though, over 2,200 students and families did exactly what we expected them to do and followed the policies and procedures and met the deadline, which means that I feel that our communication was pretty comprehensive.
3: Many of the incoming students say they did not receive notification of the critical July 10th deadline until it had already passed. Public Library in Coastal Australia has a book returned 150 years late. A man recently found the book during home renovations. The fine, if they had charged it, which they won't, would have been more than $19,000. Sherry Preston, ABC News.
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20: I'm Clayton Neville.
21: President Donald Trump and the Justice Department are asking the Supreme Court to toss an $83 million defamation verdict. I'm Lisa Dwyer.
22: The Senate confirms Jay Clayton, President Trump's pick to become the head of the nation's intelligence agency. I'm Julie Walker.
23: Democrats are targeting Iowa as they navigate a narrow path to try and regain a majority in the Senate.
24: Tell me how things are going out there.
23: I'm Jennifer King.
25: Wall Street has its worst day of the year, and we'll have the latest from the Middle East. All ahead on America in the Morning. It's 7 past. Dr. Anthony Fauci appeared before a Senate committee Wednesday under subpoena, invoking his Fifth Amendment right not to answer a question over 100 times during a hearing that also saw one of his attorneys escorted from the chamber. Jim Roop reports Fauci, who received a pardon from President Biden before he left office, could face contempt of Congress charges as early as next week.
26: What color is the carpet in front of you?
0: On the advice of counsel, I respectfully decline to answer based upon my rights under the Fifth Amendment to the Constitution.
1: Let's just get one thing straight. You don't have any rights under the Fifth Amendment because you've been pardoned, as you very well know. As the Supreme Court has been clear for a century and more, Brown versus Walker, 1896, when he has been pardoned, he may not stand upon his privilege. You know that. Your lawyers sitting behind you now shifting nervously in their chairs, they know it. This isn't about the Constitution. This isn't about the law. This is about contempt. Contempt for this body and contempt for the American people.
2: Republicans wanted answers from the former head of the National Institute of Allergy and Infectious Diseases, but they didn't get any.
0: On the advice of counsel, I respectfully decline to answer based upon my rights under the Fifth Amendment of the Constitution.
2: Dr. Anthony Fauci, 6 years after the pandemic, appeared under subpoena to answer questions about the origins of COVID-19. In his opening statement, Fauci said in the years since COVID, he has sat before numerous hearings in both the House and the Senate, answering the very same questions he's being asked in this hearing, accusing Committee Chair Republican Senator Rand Paul of being obsessed with him.
0: The sole reason he is calling me before this committee is to get me to say something, anything, that could vindicate his repeated public pledges that I end up, in his words, quote, behind bars.
2: Fauci's attorney was tossed from the hearing for trying to speak as Democrats came to Fauci's defense. Michigan Senator Gary Peters echoing Fauci's claim of a sort of vindictive prosecution.
10: To basically legitimize a predetermined conclusion that was reached years ago.
2: President Trump says he watched the hearing and added his criticism.
12: COVID was a disaster, but Fauci did not help.
2: In one of his final acts as president, Joe Biden issued a preemptive pardon to Fauci against any future prosecutions, which suggested to Republicans that Fauci was free to answer any questions and all questions without fear of repercussions. Still, Fauci invoked his Fifth Amendment right with each question. Now, Senator Paul says his committee will vote next week whether to hold Fauci in contempt for not answering questions. But ultimately, it would be up to the Department of Justice to decide whether to prosecute. I'm Jim Roop.
25: A day before the Senate Judiciary Committee was scheduled to vote on Todd Blanche's nomination for Attorney General, the senior senator from Texas canceled a meeting with the nominee. Correspondent Clayton Neville reports the Blanche nomination is now hanging on by a thread.
20: Outgoing Senator John Cornyn canceled a meeting with Attorney General nominee Todd Blanche yesterday as the Senate looks to vote on Blanche's confirmation. At the forefront of Cornyn's concerns is President Trump's settlement with the IRS and the administration's so-called anti-weaponization fund. Blanche was Trump's lawyer in those cases.
12: All I can say is Todd Blanche is outstanding, and I thought it was pretty routine because he's so good. You just wouldn't find a better person.
20: President Trump was asked by reporters why he thinks Cornyn is hesitant to vote to confirm Blanche.
12: So I don't know. Maybe John Cornyn's upset with me because I didn't endorse him. I don't know what it is, but I haven't heard that there's a problem. I heard he's going through quite nicely.
20: Cornyn recently lost his Republican runoff to Texas AG Ken Paxton. The senator said that he canceled this week's meeting with Blanche because the DOJ has not provided him with satisfactory documentation to meet his demands that the fund would be rescinded.
26: I'm not prepared to vote yes. Let me put it that way.
20: The senator spoke to CNN.
26: And hopefully they now recognize the seriousness of this.
20: Senate Majority Leader John Thune was asked about Cornyn's request.
27: I think that's an issue between right now the White House and Senators Cornyn and Tillis, but yeah, I would encourage them to sit down, which I think they are, and trying to come to a resolution there, so that the markup can continue tomorrow and we can get Todd Blanche ready for the floor.
20: A no vote by Cornyn wouldn't necessarily mean the end for Blanche, but some political experts think the pushback could spur other Republicans on the fence to also vote no.
26: For some reason, I don't know whether it's the staff of the DOJ or who it is, but they simply, they know what they need to do, but they simply refuse.
20: I'm Clayton Neville.
25: 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It's 12 after. The 83 million reasons Donald Trump is appealing his case before the Supreme Court. When America in the Morning continues after these messages.
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0: Weather today. Here's AccuWeather.com meteorologist LaTroy Thornton.
1: A cold front will combine with some energy in the atmosphere, plus a plume of very rich moisture funneling northward from the Gulf to create prime conditions for the development of severe thunderstorms this afternoon and into tonight, with the risk zone extending from northern Kansas through much of Nebraska and South Dakota, as well as eastern North Dakota, a portion of western Iowa, and all but northeastern and southeastern parts of Minnesota. AccuWeather severe weather experts say that any storms in this area may bring damaging wind gusts of at least 60 to 70 miles per hour, along with hail and the potential for downpours that could cause flooding. However, the risk for at least a spotty thunderstorm, perhaps most likely in the afternoon hours, extends from eastern and southern Kansas into southwestern Missouri, southward through portions of Oklahoma and Arkansas, and south and east from there to the coast of Alabama. Showers and thunderstorms again look to become more numerous over portions of southern Georgia and much of Florida as well. Places where a stalled front will continue to be the focus for some wet weather, not only today but right through the weekend, with a general 1 to 2 inches of rain expected along the Gulf Coast from just west of New Orleans through south central portions of Florida and also northward into much of Tennessee and southern parts of Kentucky. Higher rainfall of 2 to 4 inches may favor areas closer to the coast, but may also extend northward into central Alabama, perhaps also reaching the Tampa and Orlando areas of Florida. Otherwise, showers dot much of the northeast today as a slow-moving storm continues on its way out of the region, with another round of monsoon thunderstorms from the southwest into Wyoming and Montana. The west coast stays dry with heat over the interior, and the wildfire risk remains high over the Pacific Northwest. That's the weather across America. I'm AccuWeather.com meteorologist LaTroy Thornton.
0: 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Wall Street suffered its worst day of the year Wednesday, despite the Federal Reserve not raising interest rates, but it was opposition by some members of the Fed leaving key rates unchanged that helped send the Dow Jones Industrial Average to an 1,100-point loss. Washington correspondent Sagar Magani has more.
2: The Federal Reserve has kept its key interest rate unchanged for a fifth straight meeting, but not all committee members agreed.
3: I asked for a good family fight and I got one. That's the purpose. That's the design feature. I come into this meeting, even this press conference, heartened by what I've experienced the last 2 days. Most of our discussion were on the big questions that matter to the conduct of monetary policy. We didn't sort of hide from them. We weren't scared of them.
2: Chair Kevin Warsh says three members wanted a quarter point hike to fight persistently high inflation. Warsh says the markets have been reacting to real-time economic data and not the Fed forecasting its next moves.
3: Market participants are learning to play the ball, not the referee. And market prices will continue to respond in the direction and magnitude they see fit. This is, in my view, a change for the better, and we're just getting started.
2: President Trump's been pressuring the Fed and his new hand-picked chair to reduce rates.
4: He's got a board, and it's a political board, and they want to keep rates up.
2: Fed officials likely want to see more economic data before changing the rate. The central bank's preferred inflation measure will come out next week.
3: 5 years of high inflation have left a mistaken impression that's hard to shake, that the Fed's implicit inflation target was somehow above 2%. Let me reiterate, there is no soft inflation target. There is no soft implicit target, not on this committee's watch. There's only a target, and it's 2%.
2: Sagar Magani, Washington.
0: Following a memorial service in Washington Tuesday, attended by Israeli Prime Minister Netanyahu, Ukraine's Volodymyr Zelensky, and President Trump, Senator Lindsey Graham was remembered in his home state of South Carolina on Wednesday. Correspondent Lisa Dwyer reports.
5: This undersized kid who was not born with a silver spoon in his mouth, but he was born with a plastic fork in his mouth in central South Carolina. But with wit and determination and hard work, your fellow citizens will trust you to represent them.
6: Senator Lindsey Graham has returned for the last time to South Carolina with an Air Force flyover. and powerful friends remembering him as someone who never stopped working for the state he loved, South Carolina Governor Henry McMaster.
7: Lindsey Graham recognized the seriousness of his work, but also the value of humor and a lighthearted spirit. Lindsey Graham understood the hopes and dreams and needs of his state and delivered every time. Presidents, paupers, famous or forgotten, he treated everybody the same.
6: Former Representative Trey Gowdy.
5: It wasn't the trappings of office that he cared about. It was the work.
6: Graham died after a visit to Ukraine as he was seeking tougher sanctions against Russia.
5: Was he willing to go to war? Yes, as a last resort. Blessed are the peacemakers. He was on a trip, what turned out to be his last trip, trying to broker peace in a war where hundreds of thousands of people had lost their lives.
6: Senator Graham was 71 years old.
5: Both Governor McMaster and Senator Scott put their finger on it. The reason Lindsey resonated with us is because he was us.
6: I'm Lisa Dwyer.
0: The video looks like a made-for-TV movie. A 16-year-old lifeguard put his own life on the line going into the violent surf at Santa Cruz, California, to rescue a 10-year-old boy who got dragged out by the strong current. Correspondent Bob Brown reports that teen has garnered acclaim worldwide for his heroic actions and also got the attention of President Trump, who says Ryder Williams deserves a White House honor. Audio courtesy KNTV San Francisco.
8: Millions have seen the terrifying video gone viral of a 10-year-old boy pulled below the rough surf at Santa Cruz Beach in Northern California on Saturday. Ryder Williams, a 16-year-old lifeguard, not wasting a second, jumping in, desperately trying to save him, to keep his head above water, but succumbing to the relentless waves. Another lifeguard racing to the water, trying to help as beachgoers looked on. Finally, Ryder manages to pull the boy out, where he was checked out by paramedics and later released to his parents. Lifeguards working for California State Parks and Rescue units from the Santa Cruz Fire Department speaking with NBC Bay Area News.
9: It's great to see our lifeguards out there working. This is what we train them to do.
10: We have that combination of great weather, large crowds, a weekend day, and that really large swell. And if you saw the video, you saw how many waves that lifeguard had to duck under before there was enough of a lull for him to be able to get them the rest of the way up the beach.
8: Meantime, President Trump wants to invite the hero lifeguard and his family and possibly the boy he saved to the White House to present him a high civilian honor. The president says he's very brave. He deserves it. I'm Bob Brown.
0: 17 till. Among the stories we're covering next, foreign-made power inverters are being blocked over fears hackers could target our nation's power grid. When America in the Morning continues after these messages.
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0: Fifteen till now, you're with America in the Morning. I'm John Trout. The mayor of St. Paul, Minnesota is under investigation after allegations of sexual harassment from the city's police chief and other city employees. Correspondent Clayton Neville reports.
14: Attorneys for St. Paul Police Chief Axel Henry say the city's on notice that Mayor Kalee Herr has engaged in illegal conduct towards city employees. They accuse the mayor of sending inappropriate text messages. One specific message allegedly sent by Herr to a city employee was highlighted by attorneys. It reads, quote, "Happy Wiener Wednesday. Wish I was having a hot dog with you all on six today." It also included a redacted image captioned, quote, "When she wraps you up in her blanket after you gave her a good wienering." The image appears to be a meme altered to show a St. Paul police officer's face. The city brought in an outside firm to investigate, and in a statement, Mayor Herr said she takes her responsibility to treat every employee with professionalism and respect seriously. She acknowledges that some of her attempts at humor fell short of the standards she says she holds herself to. I'm Clayton Neville.
0: The man who stabbed the author Salman Rushdie more than a dozen times was found guilty on Wednesday of aiding a foreign terrorist group and carrying out the orders of the Iranian government. Hadi Mattar, who was previously convicted of attempted murder in a New York state court last year and sentenced to 25 years in prison, was found guilty in federal court of providing material support to a terrorist group and committing an act of terrorism that transcended national boundaries after just 2 hours of deliberation. Mattar, a 24-year-old American citizen of Lebanese descent, could now face the rest of his life behind bars when he's sentenced. America in the Morning continues. There was a legal setback for public worker and teachers unions in Wisconsin, correspondent Donna Warder explains.
15: A 2011 anti-union law in Wisconsin got rid of the collective bargaining rights of public worker and teachers unions in the state. The Republican-backed law sparked weeks of protests. Then in 2024, a Dane County Circuit judge struck down the law, which had been on hold pending an appeal. Now a Wisconsin appeals court has overturned that ruling that struck down the law. Unions are expected to appeal, sending the case to the Wisconsin Supreme Court. Supporters of the anti-union law say it gives local governments more control over workers and the powers needed to cut costs. Those opposed, including Democrats, say it strips employees of the right to collectively bargain over pay and working conditions. I'm Donna Water.
0: More than 100 aftershocks have struck southern Japan following a massive 7.1 earthquake that collapsed homes and badly damaged a shopping mall. Correspondent Karen Shamas reports the death toll has risen to 23 as rescuers and soldiers continue to comb through quake rubble, hoping to find those still reported missing.
16: Soldiers and emergency workers are combing through a badly damaged shopping mall and collapsed houses, looking for trapped survivors on Wednesday, a day after the 7.1 magnitude quake. The Aeon Mall shopping center in Kashima City was bustling with thousands of people when the quake happened. The company said 3,000 customers were evacuated to a parking lot before a gas explosion happened in another part of the mall where some people were still working. Japanese Prime Minister Sane Takaichi said the rescue effort was a race against time, but that emergency services would go all out to find and rescue as many people as possible. The sweltering weather heightened worries about the survivors. It remains unclear how many people might still be missing. I'm Karen Shamas.
0: Federal regulators this week blocked new foreign-made power inverters from the U.S. market over hacking concerns. The new old tech guy, Chuck Palm, has that story.
17: The FCC has just added foreign-made power inverters to their covered list. An inverter is a box that connects solar panels and home batteries to your grid. Being on the covered list means foreign-made models can't get federal approval that they will need to sell them in this country. The reason might surprise you. This ties into the Fairlife Dairy story owned by Coca-Cola, who suffered a ransomware attack that managed to get inside the hardware that runs the Fairlife plant. It seems that Chinese-made power inverters also have a back door. But it's not a secret chip, no hidden hardware, it's just the internet connection. Federal security agencies concluded a foreign company could reach in and switch those inverters off or use them to watch you. Nothing changes on the panel that's already on your roof, and the models are already approved, keep selling. This is about what comes next. And that's the hard part. American factories make about 7% of the inverters that we use. That's right, only 7. Like it or not, tech is a global economy. We rely on multiple nations for different types of hardware. And if you have trade secrets, you're going to be a target. But even American-made products like Nest thermostats allowed backdoor access they never told buyers about. It's difficult at best to secure a supply chain that you don't own. Follow the new old tech guy on X at Chuck Palm.
0: 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With the Thursday report, here's Robert Workman.
18: With the baseball trade deadline less than a week away on Monday, Tigers ace Tarek Skubal made what could be his final start in Detroit yesterday, holding the Orioles scoreless into the seventh inning. But Baltimore came back from down 7-0 to tame the Tigers 10-9 in 12 innings. The Birds got into the Motown bullpen for 5 runs in the seventh, tied it on Kobe Mayo's 2-run triple in the eighth, and finally nailed it down in extras. The White Sox shook off an early 4-run deficit and ran down the Yankees 6-5 in 12 innings. Marlins came out of a 6-0 hole to noodle the Phillies 8-6. Cardinals and Cubs were scoreless through 9 innings. Pete Crow Armstrong homered to give Chicago the lead in the top of the 10th, but Ivan Herrera's 2-run double gave St. Louis the 3-2 win. Mets and Braves split a pair. New York took the day game 3-2. Atlanta won the nightcap 1-0 behind Chris Sale's combo two-hitter. Rays shut out the Rangers 3-0. Yandy Diaz and Ryan Vallade homered in the first inning, then 5 pitchers tossed a combined 4-hitter. Royals blanked the Twins 4-0, a 5-hitter for Randy Dobnak and friends, his first big league win since 2021 when he was with Minnesota. Diamondbacks sank the Pirates 3-0. Eduardo Rodriguez went the first 8 for his 10th win. Giants barreled over the Brewers 16-3. Luis Arraez with 4 of San Francisco's 17 hits. Daniel Susak hit his first home run in the big leagues. And his second. Good on you, Meat. Red Sox topped the A's 4-2 on Andrew Monasterio's homer in the 10th inning. Guardians ripped the Reds 6-1 to win the Ohio State Series. Blue Jays swatted the Nationals. Padres down the Rockies. Dodgers doubled up the Mariners. And the Astros got by the Angels. That's Thursday Sports.
0: Thank you, sir. 7 till. When we return on America in the Morning, Hollywood celebrity facing more allegations of sexual assault after these messages.
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0: We're back on America in the Morning. It's 5 till. A Hollywood star is facing more allegations of sexual assault. Kevin Carr has the latest on the troubles facing Jared Leto.
20: Jared Leto has come under fire again with allegations of sexual assault. Multiple instances have been included in the BBC documentary Jared Leto, Hollywood's Dark Secret. One woman called Etta said she met Leto when she was only 16 and their conversation soon became sexually explicit.
21: Oh, well, you're a virgin. Do you have any kinks? Like, what are you interested in?
20: Later, Etta said Leto's lawyer trying to get her to sign an NDA.
21: I never signed it. I made an excuse the first time and then just didn't respond after that.
20: Another accusation came from a woman called Isabel, who met Leto while working in a Las Vegas mall in 2002 when she was only 17. She said she was invited to his motel room.
21: He called me and he was like, hey, like, come in here so we can talk while I'm, you know, in the shower.
20: After the alleged assault happened, she tried to leave.
21: He went outside and I remember he like specifically like looked to the left and looked almost like seeing if there was anybody around before he let me out of the room.
20: One accuser known as Clara says she brought up the age of consent when she met him at the Chateau Marmont in Los Angeles.
22: My dad was in law enforcement that I knew with certainty that here in California, the age of consent is 18. He just kind of shrugged it off like it wasn't a huge concern for him.
20: Leto declined to comment for the documentary, but since its release, his representative sent a statement to the BBC saying, quote, these claims are absolutely and categorically false. I'm Kevin Carr.
0: President Trump announced multi-billion dulles sweeping changes for Dulles International Airport just outside Washington, D.C. Correspondent Jennifer King reports the extreme makeover will include refurbishing two of the airport concourses and putting an end to the airport's people movers.
23: President Trump is announcing a makeover of Dulles International Airport near Washington that will eliminate the 1962 people movers but retain the soaring landmark terminal designed by Eero Saarinen.
24: One of the worst airports anywhere in the world. We're going to make it maybe the best with some hard work and some good thought process.
23: The airport renovation includes a new passenger train, walking tunnel, and moving walkways.
25: We are going to get rid of the people movers, Mr. President. So if you right. don't know what these are like elevated buses. It's kind of like, it looks like it's from Star Wars, if you will. And they're slow and people are angry about them. We are going to get rid of those. We are going to have a horseshoe train system throughout the airport. And as you mentioned, right down the spine of the airport is going to be a walkway. So easy access to all of your gates.
23: Transportation Secretary Sean Duffy says they hope to start construction next spring. Trump used a laser pointer to highlight renderings of the $22.5 billion project.
24: This is very exciting to me. As a builder, somebody that builds lots of big, nice projects before I got here, and we're doing some of the best in the world right now. This is all about the Dulles Airport remodeling.
23: Jennifer King, Washington.
0: Thanks for joining us today. America in the Morning for Thursday, July 30th, 2026 is produced by Jeff McKay. I'm John Trout. This is Westwood One.
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3: From ABC News, I'm Sherry Preston. Wall Street begins its day this hour following the worst day for the Dow in more than a year. It fell 1,100 points amid frustration over stubbornly high inflation caused in part by the war with Iran. Now in its sixth month. ABC's Elizabeth Schulze says energy is the biggest driver of inflation.
4: New estimate this morning from Moody's Analytics shows that the typical American household has now spent an extra $672 in gas, diesel, home heating, and jet fuel expenses combined since the start of the Iran war. Gas Buddy's also predicting that drivers will see the highest prices for the month of August on record.
3: A day after the Fed decided to leave interest rates alone, the central bank's favorite gauge of inflation has also been released. Here's ABC's Jim Ryan.
5: In May, the Personal Consumption Expenditures Index rose 4.1% compared with May of last year. The June figure is a more modest 3.7% year over year. The Bureau of Economic Analysis is in the middle of revamping its method of calculating the numbers, a process that may result in lower inflation readings, not necessarily lower inflation, starting next month.
3: More strikes between the U.S. and Iran overnight after a relative lull in fighting. There was supposed to be a confirmation vote today on Todd Blanche to be the next attorney general. ABC national correspondent Stephen Portnoy in Washington, though, says that won't be happening.
6: The scheduled committee vote was scrapped, with two of the panel's GOP members saying they're not ready to support Todd Blanche's bid. Tom Tillis and John Cornyn say they want to see it in writing, a pledge from the AG nominee that the administration's anti-weaponization fund is truly dead. Blanche has repeatedly said the fund is not moving forward, but the Republican holdouts have said that's not enough. They've also got concerns about Blanche's sweeping order barring audits targeting Trump or his family.
3: Hope dwindling for the rescue of any survivors after the Japanese earthquake. More than 30 people believed killed. Number of missing unclear. You're listening to ABC News.
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3: A shocking case of alleged hazing at a high school near Philadelphia. Montgomery County District Attorney Kevin Steele with more on what the victim says happened.
9: The juvenile victim described the incident as being punched, kicked, and stomped in the head and the groin with cleats, forcing him to curl up to protect himself and his head.
3: Six football players and four coaches are now facing criminal charges in connection with multiple alleged locker room assaults. President Trump on Wednesday announcing a $22 billion plan to renovate Washington Dulles International Airport. It will include the removal of these people movers, which have been around for years. And according to travelers, like Jay, storms are not very efficient at all.
28: The different terminals out here, the ones that aren't attached by a train, you get on these big buses that look like something from the 1960s, sci-fi or something. And they run you from across the airport over to the main terminal. They seem to work pretty well, but the problem with them is when it's really busy here, you'll have lines of people backed up trying to get on these things.
3: He says he's on board with the changes. Both Apple and Amazon reporting their earnings after the closing bell today. Amazon just surpassed Walmart as the world's largest company, according to Forbes, and this will be Tim Cook's final earnings call as Apple CEO. Sherry Preston, ABC News.
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8: KNC News Time, 6:05, 68 degrees, clear, mild start to this Thursday morning here in Grass Valley. Happy Thursday, I'm Tom Fitzsimmons. Thanks for waking up and joining us today. Appreciate you being there. Time for that first newscast. For that, we head to the newsroom and join Paul Haas. Good morning, Paul.
10: Good morning, Tom. Good morning, everybody. Happy Thursday, Nevada County. Whether a new law ever ends up being enforced in California, its impacts on local waste streams appear to be uncertain. The so-called Truth in Recycling Law generally prohibits companies from using the chasing arrows symbol or otherwise implying that a product is recyclable unless it actually ends up being reused by consumers. But a federal court has issued a preliminary injunction at the request of manufacturers blocking enforcement, which had been scheduled for October. Julie Miller is a senior community development technician at Nevada County Public Works. She says it's hoped the law will provide more clarity for consumers.
11: So sometimes you might see the chasing arrows on a product and it'll say, check with your local jurisdiction to see if this is in fact recyclable. So it would remove that confusion. So I guess in that sense, it would help the consumer to know that if it is on a product, then the packaging is actually recyclable.
10: But Miller says it's also possible that more products that used to have the recyclable labeling will end up in the landfill.
11: And then that would add to contamination to the trash, and because recyclables would be now in the trash. So hopefully the packaging producers are responsible and put that arrow on where it should be.
10: Miller also notes that one of the requirements of the law is that at least 60% of recycling facilities in the state must accept an item in order for it to get the chasing arrow symbol. The lawsuit centers on two constitutional arguments. Companies contend that portions of the law are so unclear that they can't reasonably determine what it requires. They also argue that the law restricts truthful commercial speech by limiting the ability to communicate recyclability information to consumers. And earlier this month, Probation Services Week was observed across the United States and Canada, and at their meeting this week, Nevada County supervisors approved their annual proclamation. Department head Jeff Goldman said his staff is the finest in the state, and he told the board that this year he wanted to shed more light on the dangers of the job, especially when checking on someone released on probation.
12: Every day our officers enter the homes of individuals who have been convicted of serious crimes, often without knowing what they'll encounter. They work in unpredictable and sometimes dangerous environments. They have faced physical assaults, been forced to draw their firearms, and put themselves in harm's way to protect the community. Yet those same officers are also expected to be counselors, coaches, and problem solvers.
10: This year's sworn officer of the year is Aaron Carver, who shared some thoughts on what being a deputy probation officer means to him. He noted that a lot of the public still doesn't understand all the different hats they wear, from law enforcement to counseling to being a social worker with a badge. He says with what hat they wear depends on the day. Carver supervises the high-risk adult offenders, including trying to reintegrate sex offenders back into the community.
14: At the end of the day, we're working with people, often at some of the lowest points in their lives. All too often, the work that we accomplish goes unnoticed, unrecognized, and is generally misunderstood. It is uncommon to see our activity publicized in the newspaper or broadcasted on the local news station, as our work is generally quote-unquote quiet. Yet on the contrary, our duties and passions within our assignments are not at all quiet.
10: Part of the proclamation states that probation departments are the key connector in the justice system in their communities, and they work to maximize the resources available within the courts, local governments, behavioral health systems, schools, crime survivor organizations, and nonprofits. And now required by Governor Newsom for all local governments, Nevada County has a drought resilience plan. KNZO's Chris Gilbert with more.
26: The Board of Supervisors approved a resolution at their Tuesday meeting.
13: Environmental Health Director Amy Irani-Leverton told the board that it culminates a two-year process. She said a recent survey shows that over 7,000 of the county's 19,000 wells are potentially at risk of sustaining significant damage or going dry from the next major drought. And there are also the usual fiscal constraints in obtaining help.
15: So our goal is to focus on support from existing organizations as well as continue to look for state and federal funding opportunities. We're looking to implement low-cost strategies and explore system consolidation. These will always enhance our resilience with drought without major infrastructure costs and such.
13: Under the bill signed by the governor, each county is required to develop plans that demonstrate potential drought and water shortage risks and propose interim and long-term solutions for the state's small water systems, domestic wells, and other privately supplied homes within the county's jurisdiction. Each county is also required to have a standing task force or advisory group to facilitate preparedness. Supervisor Sue Hook praised the collaboration in putting the plan together.
15: The work that went here and how you got this all done, this was a long project, 2 years, and not like you don't have anything else to do. So this is really appreciated, and I feel like it is going to fit in. I think it does fit with our climate resiliency group. I think that is a great place for that to go.
13: Irani-Leverton and supervisors also noted NID's recent completion of its 50-year plan for water. I'm Chris Gilbert, KNCO News Talk 830.
10: KNCO News Time 611. Up next, Grass Valley making progress on fire preparedness.
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10: While he could always use more staffing and funding, Grass Valley's wildfire risk reduction manager, Dwayne Strausser, says he still managed to make significant progress this season. Appearing on Tuesday's On the Town, he did note that a number of residents were shocked to see 40-plus trees come down along McCourtney Road, but that's allowed a sidewalk to be constructed on the north side of the road to allow better access along Brighton Greens near the fairgrounds.
17: And they walk right across the on-ramp, off-ramp to Highway 20. And literally with traffic at full speed, a lot of folks, they just didn't have another option. They didn't want to walk on the dirt on the south side of McCourtney. Well, now they have a safe way. And they'll have crosswalks to get down, get across the services at Brighton Greens, get to the fairgrounds, get down to the RV park, go to DMV, whatever it might be. You don't have to walk in traffic. You never really had to, but people chose to.
10: Meanwhile, Strausser said there's also a new code-compliant sidewalk on Brighton Street overpass and mentioned that there'd have been a lot of complaints about tree density.
17: People couldn't see at night. There's no lighting there. The trees blocked any kind of natural light, no moonlight. Families that said, we don't feel safe walking to or from the fairgrounds at night after dark on our own Brighton Street sidewalk. New trees will be planted that are fire-friendly, not as dense. So instead of the wrong trees planted in the wrong place and too many of them, we're going to put the right volume, the right species, in the right location.
10: Strausser also mentioned that the new Loma Rica housing development is buffered on all sides from wildfire danger thanks to recent fuels reduction work there. That includes clearing a few acres on a hillside with a burn bot in collaboration with PG&E. He said the protection is as good as anywhere in the county. And for only the second time in its history, the American Red Cross has declared a national blood crisis, Tammy Trujillo reports.
18: The Red Cross says that blood donations have fallen to a four-year summer low and is now encouraging people to step up.
0: All blood types are needed, but especially type O blood. The supply of type O positive has now dropped below a one-day supply, according to a statement from the Red Cross. The situation's become so serious, it's now limiting distributions of certain blood products to hospitals. You can book an appointment to give blood by using the Blood Donor app or at redcrossblood.org. People who donate by Friday will get a Fandango movie ticket. I'm Tammy Trujillo.
10: And drones are helping fight crime in Northern California. The Davis Police Department used a drone to help track down a burglary suspect on 2nd Street last Tuesday. Police got a call about a business alarm around 1:30 in the morning. When they arrived, officers found the suspect had already left, so they used a drone to help search. The drone can spot body heat, so they gave police a better view and help keep officers safe by letting them look inside buildings without going in themselves. Police can also talk to people through the drone, which can make dangerous situations safer. KNCO News Time, 6:15. I'm Paul Haas, KNCO News Talk 8:30.
8: Of course, Paul and I are fairly dysfunctional. We're up so darn early that can you imagine some drone flying overhead? Oh, look at that body heat going on over there. Yeah. Getting ready for work. You know, 3 in the morning shoplift or something.
10: I remember the first time that I spotted a drone. It was just kind of like, wow, what is that? It was at the fair several years ago.
8: All right.
10: And it was during a time when it was, I mean, it was like, what is that up there? Mm-hmm. When I looked up, and it looked like a giant spider. You know, it had multiple legs, and it was just kind of like floating over there. And it's like, okay, is something bad about to happen? Yeah, but that was, you know.
8: It just took a few years.
10: Yeah. So, but
8: all right.
10: Yeah, I was thinking that there was something that had just happened bad with drones when they were being used as bad actors at the time.
8: Yeah. We've had their incidents where they were making weird sightings in Jersey. Remember back in Jersey, they had a bunch of them showing up and had people all freaked out and stuff. It doesn't take much in New Jersey, though.
10: No. But
8: seeing the clean sidewalks enough to have people in a panic.
10: But they are kind of sci-fi looking.
8: Yeah.
10: You know, and now if they talk to you and stuff. And again, there was a story where one, you know, they carry the rescue equipment out.
8: That's right.
10: To help people. Yeah. Well, that's a great
8: thing. Yes. Yeah. Really good. Yeah, and we had Pat Day in the building a little bit earlier.
10: Speaking of drones.
8: Yeah, he's working hard for the county now. 15-hour days, doing a lot of road work and stuff. So
10: they wait till it gets nice and cool.
8: And it is amazing, huh?
10: Yeah. It's just 100+ out there. God, yeah. And you know, it's all fresh, hot blacktop.
8: Hot blacktop.
10: Yep.
8: Exactly what I think too.
10: Yeah.
8: All right, birthdays and anniversaries. Almost done with July. 2 days left, including today, 30th of July. If this is your day, let us know. You can give us a call at 477-5626 or a text at 913-4685. We've got traffic and weather next.
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8: KNC News Time, 6:18, 68 degrees. First look at our gold country. Traffic showing things off to a good start today. Surface streets, Grass Valley, Nevada City. Pretty quiet out there right now, you know, this time of the morning. Not big issues to talk about around town. Projects will be kicking off 7 a.m. or so. Leaving town, both 49 and 174 right now. Good rides through Auburn and Colfax. As far as westbound 80, had its issues, but you really have to get down to business 80 and Okay, right, the split with westbound 80, and I'm hesitating because it looks like there's a ramp there with a pedestrian walking right in the middle of the roadway, so that is a very dangerous situation. CHP heading out there. Not too far away from that, the Garden Highway near Powerline. Unfortunately, a fatal accident from earlier this morning. It isn't in its clearing stage. That's always tough to report. Highway 20, good ride through Penn Valley, down to Marysville, Yuba City. Once you're down the hill at Brophy and Sun Avenue, possible injury accident there to get the day started. Weather next.
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8: KNCO News Time, 620, 68 degrees. Time to take a look at weather. This from the BNC Ace Home and Garden Weather Center. Ace is the place. Well, sunshine still here in the place of California. Center of that high pressure moving a little bit more to the west. And as it does, we'll continue to step it on up. Be noticeable tomorrow, so a lot like yesterday. We'll be low 90s here in the Grass Valley, Nevada City area. Clear tonight, then sunny tomorrow. Pop into the mid-90s for a daytime high. And as we get into the weekend, that mid becomes mid to upper 90s Saturday into Sunday, and triple-digit heat in not only the valley, but in lower foothill locations. Penn Valley, Lake of the Pines, Auburn, going to be right around triple digits here for the upcoming weekend. Currently, clear skies, mild start at 68 degrees.
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23: 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So, yes, our government is correct. And besides, we're manufacturing our own robots right now. 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
8: KNCO's time, 628, 68 degrees. Time for sports. Well, how about those Giants? You know, they played a very good team. Milwaukee Brewers took 2-3, but yesterday, 16-3 win earned that series win. Daniel Susak slugged a pair of homers, finished with four RBIs, a local kid from down the hill. That led the offensive explosion. Logan Webb gave up a couple runs on five hits, six innings, as San Francisco has won four of their last six. Tony Vitello, real happy when the offense comes. Certainly, this is what happens in baseball. It comes in bunches.
24: You know, a 3-2 game, you might really have to push for those and have confidence in the ninth inning off a closer. And push for those four runs. But it's a really, really good group when it gets going downhill, and they stack that bat on top of that bat today. And I guess you got to trust the process.
8: Should be fun. The Giants go down to San Diego, take on the Padres starting tonight. In Sacramento, Andrew Monasterio hit a two-run homer top of the 10th. That was good enough to lead the Red Sox past the Athletics 4-2. Jermai Jones went deep for Boston. They won 3 of 4. Andres Chapman picked up the win. As far as the A's, Lawrence Butler, Jonah Heim hit home runs. They have dropped 4 of their last 5. Monasterio talked about his home run after the game.
12: Early in the season, I don't get like too many walks. And now like try to go more to the middle of the field, give me more walks, and also give me more quality contact. And I'm glad like I made that adjustment.
8: Another good series down south is the Dodgers and Mariners. Last night, Andy Páez homered. Eric Lauer, though, 6 scoreless innings as the Dodgers double up the Mariners 4-2. Lauer moved to 6-5. Edwin Diaz closed it for his fifth save, coming back from the injured list. But Lauer said he had good stuff in this one.
13: Everything felt like it was coming out good. I didn't quite have my curveball the way I would like to, so I can't say it's like the best I felt. But, you know, luckily we had other pitches working.
8: Yeah, as far as that series, I think it ends tonight down at Chavez Ravine. Been fun baseball, though. For News Talk 830 Sports, I'm Tom Fitzsimmons. Up next, Better Life with Dr. Sanjay Gupta. It is brought to you by Jury Serena.

0: and energy levels. At the end of the day, you want to create your very own wind-down ritual, an hour before bed, whatever that might look like for you. But again, away from screens if you can. And as you get back into bed, it's all about breathing again. 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That really works for me. I'm Dr. Sanjay Gupta, helping you live a better life.
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3: NIMBY, not in my backyard. This was the cry at the Planning Commission hearing that was recently held to hear the merits of my Hidden Grove project proposed for Cedar Ridge area. Hi, this is Jerry Serino. I left after graduation in 1964, and so did most of my classmates. 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Our kids are born, we love them, we feed them and clothe them, we send them to school. It costs a great deal to teach, protect, and transport them and care for them and cover all of their needs. And then, when they are of an age to produce and become an asset to the community, after graduation, we immediately export the majority of them to some other community to receive the benefits. That's a bad business model, and we have been doing it for decades. It would be bad enough if these were widgets. They're not. They're members of families broken up by the lack of opportunity. We can do better. Young people returning home face a monumental uphill battle. They are priced out of homes and a future here in Nevada County. 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We need to bring them home. This is the purpose and function of Hidden Grove, a live-work-play community in Cedar Ridge. Three attractive two-story buildings, living upstairs and a legal workspace downstairs, and a beautiful park. The types of businesses are strictly controlled by the county to have a low impact on the neighborhood, to control potential noise, work hours, low traffic, and any other potential disruption to the Cedar Ridge area. Where is the quality of life when your children are forced to leave and there is little for them to return to and enjoy the life we have? Is that not selfish? Oh, we like the kids and all, and it's not a bad project. We just don't want them in our backyard.
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5: And KNCO News Time, 634, 68 degrees. Time to take a look at weather. Let's head to the BNC Ace Home and Garden Weather Center. That's where Ace is the place, and that is the place we find Dan Holliday this morning. Good morning, Dan.
6: Good morning to you.
5: How you doing?
6: You know, I think I'm doing pretty good. I was just noticing that resident in Florida, there was or at least whoever bought that lucky ticket for the Mega Millions jackpot.
5: Yeah.
6: Estimated, what was it, $800 million with a cash value of $344
5: million. Yeah.
6: That would be someone who's having a good day.
5: A good day. Yeah, it is amazing when they get those super jackpots. And wow, talking about life-changing for an entire, not only just that person, obviously, but families and stuff. It's pretty remarkable, that's for sure.
6: I would want to be anonymous if I won that.
5: I think so. Yeah, I think I'd like to be left alone.
6: You could help people if you wanted. I mean, obviously, if you had different people you wanted to help, but you would be. I mean, everybody would change. I would think toward you if you had that pile of money. All of a sudden, they would be like, you know, I kind of need that. I kind of need that. Corn on my toe removed, and I'm a little low on cash. you know, and you might have to pay for things like that.
5: Yeah, probably.

0: pay for.
1: Yeah,
2: probably so. I wouldn't mind that problem, though. I think that'd be kind of fun.
0: Oh, it would be fun. I mean, it would be nice to be able to help people. It would just be crazy if you had a line at your door and you're like, I don't know who to help first.
2: Well, see, I would give you whatever you needed at the storm report. State-of-the-art stuff.
0: Oh.
2: State-of-the-art stuff.
0: We don't need a radar right now. We know that because it's just bone dry.
2: Yeah, exactly right. That's my point. That's
0: right. So we can save some money, and I'll let you keep it. How about that?
2: I will say this. It was nice seeing the full moon coming to work the last couple of mornings. Just so bright and like you said, crystal clear. So that's what we're going to deal with. But now hot temperatures heading our way.
0: Yeah, the heat really is building in, and that is due to a high-pressure system that is expanding and strengthening. The stronger the high is, it means the sinking air continues to go along with it, and it does send temperatures well above average into the mid-90s. We're talking like maybe 105 or above in the valley, and it does show that the ridge will start to weaken. Here's the good news. By the middle to latter part of next week, with temperatures trending a few degrees cooler but still hot enough, we're also seeing whether the ridge will continue to weaken or re-strengthen by the following weekend. So it doesn't look like now we're going to see any rain chance for the next 7 to 10 days. And it goes without saying, plenty of water when you get outside. Because, you know, when we would work on the farm, oftentimes we would be hauling hay and you just wouldn't think you'd need the water you do, but you got to stay hydrated when it gets that hot. And that really starts to kick in tomorrow. Sunny and warm today with a high around 91. Going to be clear tonight, 63. 94 Friday, 95 on Saturday. For weather anytime, click on the Weather Center at KNCO.com. I'm meteorologist Dan Holliday on KNCO News Talk 830.
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2: KNCO News time, 6:38, 68 degrees. Time to take another look at our Gold Country traffic. And traffic's doing all right. Surface streets, Grass Valley, Nevada City, waking up a bit more, but most of that's the shift change at the hospital. Some cars coming into the Sierra Nevada Memorial Campus for the 7 a.m. starters. The other half will be leaving right after that. So that's the traffic right now. It's pretty quiet otherwise. No problems getting 80 on both highways. 49 and 174, 80 itself, fairly quiet going down into the Sacramento area. Again, the sad scene was on Garden Highway off of Powerline. Had a early morning fatal accident that's in its clearing stage. That's always tough to report. And Highway 20, let me check that real quick. It's a good ride heading down to Penn Valley, then continues to Marysville, Yuba City. Again, once you're down the hill at Brophy and Sun Avenue, it looks like that is in a clearing stage of a tow truck there. Had an earlier accident there as well. More news next.
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2: KNCO News Time, 640, 68 degrees. Good morning, I'm Tom Fitzsimmons. Thanks for joining us this Thursday. It is time for that next newscast. Let's head back to the newsroom and join Paul Haas. Good morning, Paul.
5: Good morning, Tom. Good morning, Nevada County. Happy Thursday, everybody. The recent Nevada County Supervisors meeting was also Probation Appreciation Day. Probation Services Week was observed across the country and Canada earlier this month. Before the board formally approving its annual proclamation, Department Director Jeff Goldman praised his staff as the finest in the state, and this year he wanted to highlight the dangers of the job. He mentioned how every day probation officers enter homes of serious offenders not knowing what they'll encounter, that they faced assaults and had to draw their weapons, but he says those same officers are also expected to be counselors, coaches, and problem solvers.
6: They train not only in firearms, defensive tactics, and criminal law, but also in motivational
1: people interviewing, cognitive behavioral interventions, family therapy, risk assessments, and evidence-based practices that help people successfully change their lives. Few professions require someone to be both a guardian and a catalyst for change. Probation officers must balance compassion with accountability, enforcement with rehabilitation, and officer safety with the belief that people can do better.
5: This year's sworn officer of the year is Deputy Probation Officer Aaron Carver. He supervises the highest risk adult offenders, including trying to reintegrate sex offenders back into the community. He noted that although their jobs are not highly publicized, they're not at all quiet.
6: As a probation officer, being loud isn't about raising your voice or being harsh. It means speaking up with purpose, holding offenders accountable, advocating for the resources they need, and making sure their successes and struggles don't go unnoticed. Sometimes, the strongest way to help someone change is to be the voice that changes them, supports them, and refuses to let them give up.
5: Part of the proclamation states that probation departments are key connectors in the justice system in their communities, that they work to maximize their resource available within the courts, local governments, behavioral health systems, schools, crime survivor organizations, and nonprofits. And under a bill signed by Governor Gavin Newsom nearly 5 years ago, state and local governments must share responsibility for preparing and responding to a water shortage event. And culminating a two-year process, the Board of Supervisors approved a resolution for Nevada County's drought resilience plan. Each county is also required to have a standing task force or advisory group to facilitate preparedness. County Environmental Health Director Amy Irani Leverton said a recent survey shows that over 7,000 of the county's 19,000 wells are potentially at risk of sustaining significant damage or going dry from the next major drought. She said there needs to be better logging and tracking of problem wells.
7: Looking at things like, are they drilling deeper? What is the depth in certain areas? In some cases, what's the water quality like? We don't require residential well owners to test their well water, only at the initial install of the well. But there's no requirement for an ongoing testing. So that would be something we would look at.
5: Ronnie Leverton said the county's plan also considers consolidations of existing water systems and domestic wells, domestic well drinking water mitigation programs, as well as analysis of the steps necessary to implement it. Also, an analysis of funding sources available. Supervisor Heidi Hall was wondering if climate change impacts and conservation could have been mentioned more in the plan.
8: You know, there'll be education on conservation and the use of gray water and installing tanks. But I feel like that's critical. Who else is going to be talking about conservation and encouraging conservation? And that also sort of relates to your advisory group members. I wasn't sure, like, who is representing conservation issues?
5: Under the bill, each county is required to develop plans that demonstrate the potential drought and water shortage risks and propose interim and long-term solutions for the state's small water systems, domestic wells, and other privately supplied homes within the county's jurisdiction. And impacts on local waste streams remain uncertain as a new recycling law that was scheduled to be enforced in October in California is now in legal limbo. The so-called Truth in Recycling law generally prohibits companies from using the chasing arrows symbol or otherwise implying that a product is recyclable unless it actually ends up being reused by consumers. But a federal court has issued a preliminary injunction at the request of manufacturers blocking implementation. Julie Miller is a senior community development technician at Nevada County Public Works. She says the law could provide more clarity for consumers.
9: Although I did read there are some product producers that, in order to avoid any fines, are just stripping it off altogether, which I don't think was the intention of the bill, but that could certainly be the case for some products. They're removing it altogether, and it is indeed recyclable.
5: So Miller says it's possible that more products that used to be recycled will end up in the landfill, but she says that there are a lot of items with the symbol that have little or no market for recycling.
9: So that would eliminate that problem. So like your tube of toothpaste might be a good example of that. It might have the chasing arrows on there, but it is not accepted in most facilities as recyclable. None that I know of.
5: Miller also notes that one of the requirements of the law is that at least 60% of recycling facilities in the state must accept an item in order for it to get the label. The lawsuit centers on two constitutional arguments. Companies contend that portions of the law are so unclear that they can't reasonably determine what it requires. They also argue that the law restricts truthful commercial speech by limiting the ability to communicate recyclability information to consumers. KNCO News Time, 6:46. 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
2: 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Back to Paul Haas.
5: Despite just himself and one other employee, Grass Valley's wildfire risk reduction manager is reporting a lot of progress this summer with a number of notable projects. Appearing on a recent KNCO on the Town, Dwayne Strausser mentioned that a number of residents were shocked to see 40-plus trees come down along McCourtney Road, but that's allowed a sidewalk to be constructed on the north side of the road to provide a better and safer access along Brighton Greens near the fairgrounds.
11: Now there is a defined option that's safe, especially at night during fair events. And you've got a group of 10 people in a family and a bunch of little kids or two families. They can fit on the new widened code-compliant sidewalk now. You'll have a small shoulder for bike path so people can actually ride down to Mill Street and turn and get into town. It's a great thing overall.
5: Strausser also said there's a new sidewalk on Brighton Street overpass. He also mentioned that the new Loma Rica housing development now has some of the best wildfire protection in the county thanks to recent fuels reduction work there.
11: And in clearing that, we cleared 38 trees that were on the roadside over the power lines. And those trees also had created some serious injury impacts with vehicles because they're inches off the shoulder. Those are all gone now. But it basically has buffered the entire Loma Rica housing development on all sides.
5: Strausser said that included using a burn bot in collaboration with PG&E to clear a few acres on a hillside between Old Idaho Maryland Road and the Whispering Pines Business Park. And PG&E wants to raise natural gas rates to give its shareholders over $26 million in reward payments. The company says it saved customers money and thinks shareholders should be paid for it.
12: Because they think they did well in keeping it not too high, now they want a reward just for doing their job. And their job is to keep rates as low as possible.
5: Well, that's Mark Toney, the executive director of the Utility Reform Network. PG&E says it saved customers $170 million by buying gas at the lowest prices from November 2022 to October of 2023. Most savings go to customers, but the company says shareholders deserve some too. State regulators also will decide on the request sometime next year. If approved, monthly bills would go up by about 41 cents. And with U.S. wine consumption dropping, some California grape farmers are considering switching to agave, a plant used to make agave spirits. Agave needs little water, is cheaper to grow than many other crops. It's best known for the main ingredient in Mexico's tequila and mezcal. There are about 100 agave growers in California, with the plant now found in 38 of the state's 58 counties. Fresno County, the top farming county in the U.S., has seen the biggest growth in agave fields. At least seven California companies are already making agave spirits, according to the California Agave Council. KNCO News Time is 6:50. I'm Paul Haas, KNCO News Talk 8:30.
2: Sounds good.
5: Yeah, we just had National Tequila Day.
2: I know.
5: Yeah, so this is it. Yeah, let's bring it on.
2: Bring it on.
5: Though no

0: They won't be able to call it mezcal or tequila because it's grown in California, and that's also a protected food group.
1: Well, I mean, they do that with champagnes, right?
0: Yeah, you know, and
1: from France
0: and pasties. It is a politically protected food. A true pasty.
1: You kind of went for a stretch there. We were drinking things, and all of a sudden you went pasty.
0: Only went with because of the government protects it.
1: All right. Along that line, how about poi? How about poi?
0: Yeah, keep it in Hawaii.
1: Yeah.
0: Oh, poi.
1: Oh, boy, poi. Birthdays and anniversaries. 30th of July today, if you're celebrating, maybe with some mezcal, give us a call, 477-5626, or text 913-4685. Squeeze in some sports next.
2: Happy birthday to you. Happy birthday to you. Happy birthday. Isn't it wonderful when someone sings to you or makes an effort to help you celebrate your special occasion? Hi, this is Jerry Serino from Serino's at Main Street Restaurant, reminding you that we're here to help you celebrate birthdays, anniversary, graduations, and any special event. For 43 years, celebrations have been a part of our tradition, and tradition is embedded in the Serino culture. But we recently decided that you deserve more. That's right. However, you must make reservations by calling 477-6000 and remind us that it's your special day, and we'll do the rest. Of course, we can't tell you what that is, because it's a surprise. 477-6000. Celebrations at Serino's.
1: Okay, Anthony, news time just about 6:53, 68 degrees. Time for sports. Well, the Giants get a couple of home runs from Daniel Susak. He drove in four as the Giants blasted the Brewers 16-3 to win that series down in San Francisco. Elly Ramos, four hits, three RBIs for the Giants, took 2 of 3. They'll visit the San Diego Padres. That series starts tonight. Speaking of the Giants, though, this is how the year goes. As center fielder Harrison Bader's return to lineup has been delayed by a scooter crash. Yes, this happened this past weekend. It caused further damage to his already injured foot. It's been on the shelf since late May with plantar fasciitis. He was hitting 170 with 5 home runs so far this season, so hopefully he'll get better and then get better. Andrew Monastero hit a two-run homer top of the 10th inning. Unfortunately, that lifted the Red Sox past the Athletics. 4-2 down in Sacramento as Lawrence Butler, Joe Heim also hit home runs for the A's, who have dropped 4 of their last 5. The teams are up that series tonight. Sticking with other sports, San Jose Sharks forward Macklin Settlebrine, I don't know if you heard this, will enter the season with an NHL record contract. 20-year-old signed a 5-year, $94 million extension yesterday after setting a franchise record in points last season. $18.8 million average annual salary is the most ever paid to a player in league history. And darn it, I think this kid's worth it. And that elusive Stanley Cup, I think it's just a matter of time before it ends up in San Jose with that kid holding it. For News Talk 830 Sports, I'm Tom Fitzsimmons. Look at Wall Street coming up.
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1: All right, KNC News Time, 6:55, 68 degrees. 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
5: Good morning, Tom. How are you?
1: I'm doing fine. About yourself?
5: I am well, thank you.
1: The Giants did well 16-3, so they're kind of bragging up a storm, but the Dodgers had a very good win with Edwin Diaz back on the mound.
5: Yeah, absolutely. It's good to have him back, and we hopefully will get Snell maybe next week or so.
1: Yeah. It's hard to believe that they've been doing so well without these guys, but that's how tough a team they are. Eric Lowry looked really good last night.
5: Absolutely.
1: All right. Well, hopefully we could say that about Wall Street looking good. How's it doing this Thursday morning?
5: Yeah, yesterday was kind of ugly, but we're seeing a little bit of a rebound. Well, a nice rebound this morning. We've got the Dow actually up 317 points to 51,911. S&P 500's up about 89 points to 7,405. And the NASDAQ's up 589 points to 25,025. Crude oil is off 74 cents to $83.72 a barrel. Gold's up $65 to $4,162 an ounce, with silver up 57 cents to $58.66 an ounce. And the 10-year treasury, we're starting the yield off this morning at 4.66%. So that is your morning report.
1: Yeah, it's good numbers to start. 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
1: Okay, NTNU's time, 657, 68 degrees. Time to take a look at weather. Let's go to the BNC Ace Home and Garden Weather Center, where Ace is the place. But it's been the same forecast for a while. It's high pressure. Center of it's been to our east, so we've been plenty warm, but we're going to get warmer and hotter as we get towards the weekend. As that center of high pressure moves over California, it's going to get closer today and be here tomorrow. That means, Grass Valley again, low 90s for the high. We'll have clear skies tonight, be in the mid-90s, looks like on Friday, and mid to upper 90s as we head towards this upcoming weekend. Currently 68 degrees.
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10: From ABC News, I'm Sherry Preston. A new gauge of the prices we're paying, in part because of the war. The inflation gauge favored by the Fed shows prices 3.7% higher in June than they were a year ago. Here's ABC's Elizabeth Schulze.
11: We are seeing oil prices spike again as the war escalates. The national average for a gallon of gas now $4.08. That's back where it was in June before the ceasefire was announced. A year ago, about a dollar lower than this. And a new estimate this morning from Moody's Analytics shows that the typical American household has now spent an extra $672 in gas, diesel, home heating, and jet fuel expenses combined since the start of the Iran war.
10: The nation's economy growing from April April to June at an annual rate of just 1.5%. However, stocks are bouncing back this morning after the Dow had its worst day in more than a year on Wednesday. Overnight, U.S. forces striking again, and Iran aiming at bases housing U.S. troops as the relative lull in fighting appears over. ABC's Rachel Scott is at the White House.
12: Israeli Prime Minister Benjamin Netanyahu, who launched this war with the U.S., issuing this warning in an interview with our Lindsay Davis.
13: If Iran does strike Israel, how will you respond?
14: I think they'll make a terrible mistake and will respond very, very forcefully.
12: Netanyahu has also been less optimistic than President Trump that a deal with Iran could ultimately be reached.
10: Republican Senator John Cornyn saying on his way into the Capitol today he's no closer to getting confirmation that the $1.8 billion anti-weaponization fund and protections for the Trump family from audits set up by the IRS will be scrapped. He says he needs that before he will vote to confirm Todd Blanche as the next attorney general. Actor George Clooney now says he and his family were among the hundreds of thousands of people who had to evacuate in France ahead of raging wildfires. Dow's up 370. This is ABC News.
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10: The family of Nolan Wells, the teenager who died after a night with friends at a barrier island off Mississippi on the 4th of July, has sued social media companies trying to get information off Wells' phone about him and his friends.
16: One of those friends who was there on Horn Island July 4th is taking legal action of his own against online personalities who he says defamed him by suggesting he's a suspect in Wells' death. Bart Edmiston said it has exposed him and his family to death threats.
10: That's ABC's Aaron Katursky. Public mistrust is growing against automated license plate readers, or ALPRs, and one of the companies that runs them. Here's ABC's Jim Ryan.
17: Flock is the biggest of the ALPR companies, and its CEO understands the public's privacy concerns, but...
18: Once they understand what the technology actually does...
17: Flock's Garrett Langley says...
18: Most people go, this makes a lot of sense, I want my kids to be safe.
17: The latest headwind facing his company is coming from Washington. Congressman Thomas Massie of Kentucky plans to introduce legislation to defund any police department that uses license plate reading cameras. Jim Ryan, ABC News.
10: The sentencing hearing is underway for Colin Gray, who was convicted of second-degree murder and involuntary manslaughter for giving his son the semi-automatic weapon used to kill four people at Appalachian High School in Georgia 2 years ago, two students and two teachers. Gray is one of a handful of American parents who've been criminally charged after their children carried out school shootings, his charges the most serious. Sherry Preston, ABC News.
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1: KNCO News Time, 7:05, 69 degrees, a clear, mild start to this Thursday morning here in Grass Valley. Happy Thursday, I'm Tom Fitzsimmons. Thanks for starting your day with us. We appreciate you being there, and it's time for our next newscast. For that, we head back to the newsroom. Join Paul Haas. Good morning, Paul.
0: Good morning, Tom. Good morning, Nevada County. Happy Thursday, everyone. Whether a new law ever ends up being enforced in California, its impacts on local waste streams appear to be uncertain. The so-called Truth in Recycling Law generally prohibits companies from using the chasing arrow symbol or otherwise implying that a product is recyclable unless it actually ends up being reused by consumers. But a federal court has issued a preliminary injunction at the request of manufacturers blocking enforcement, which had been scheduled for October. Julie Miller is a senior community development technician at Nevada County Public Works. She says it's hoped the law will provide more clarity for consumers.
2: So sometimes you might see the chasing arrows on a product, and it'll say, check with your local jurisdiction to see if this is in fact recyclable. So it would remove that confusion. So I guess in that sense, it would help the consumer to know that if it is on a product, then the packaging is actually recyclable.
0: But Miller says it's also possible that more products that used to have recyclable labeling will end up in the landfill.
2: And then that would add to contamination to the trash, and because recyclables would be now in the trash. So hopefully the packaging producers are responsible and put that arrow on where it should be.
0: Miller also notes that one of the requirements of the law is that at least 60% of recycling facilities in the state must accept an item in order for it to get that chasing arrow symbol. The lawsuit centers on two constitutional arguments. Companies contend that portions of the law are so unclear that they can't reasonably determine what it requires. They also argue that the law restricts truthful commercial speech by limiting the ability to communicate recyclability information to consumers. And earlier this month, Probation Services Week was observed across the United States and Canada, and at their meeting this week, Nevada County supervisors approved their annual proclamation. Department head Jeff Goldman said his staff is the finest in the state, and he told the board that this year he wanted to shed more light on dangers on the job, especially when checking on someone released on probation.
3: Every day our officers enter the homes of individuals who have been convicted of serious crimes, often without knowing what they'll encounter. They work in unpredictable and sometimes dangerous environments. They have faced physical assaults, been forced to draw their firearms, and put themselves in harm's way to protect the community. Yet those same officers are also expected to be counselors, coaches, and problem solvers.
0: This year's sworn officer of the year is Aaron Carver, who shared some thoughts on what being a deputy probation officer means to him. He noted that a lot of public still doesn't understand all the different hats they wear, from law enforcement to counseling to being a social worker with a badge. He says what they wear depends on the day. What hat they wear depends on the day. Carver supervises the highest risk adult offenders, including trying to reintegrate sex offenders back into the community.
20: At the end of the day, we're working with people, often at some of the lowest points in their lives. All too often, the work that we accomplish goes unnoticed, unrecognized, and is generally misunderstood. It is uncommon to see our activity publicized in the newspaper or broadcasted on the local news station, as our work is generally quote-unquote quiet. Yet on the contrary, our duties and passions within our assignments are not at all quiet.
0: Part of the proclamation states that probation departments are the key connector in the justice system and their communities. And as now required by Governor Newsom for all local governments, Nevada County now has a drought resilience plan. KNCS Chris Gilbert with more.
23: The Board of Supervisors approved a resolution at their Tuesday meeting. Environmental Health Director Amy Irani-Leverton told the board that it culminates a two-year process. She said a recent survey shows that over 7,000 of the county's 19,000 wells are potentially at risk of sustaining significant damage or going dry from the next major drought. And there are also the usual fiscal constraints in obtaining help.
24: So our goal is to focus on support from existing organizations, as well as continue to look for state and federal funding opportunities. We're looking to implement low-cost strategies and explore system consolidation. These will always enhance our resilience with drought without major infrastructure costs and such.
23: Under the bill signed by the governor, each county is required to develop plans that demonstrate potential drought and water shortage risks and propose interim and long-term solutions for the state's small water systems, domestic wells, and other privately supplied homes within the county's jurisdiction. Each county is also required to have a standing task force or advisory group to facilitate preparedness. Supervisor Sue Hook praised the collaboration in putting the plan together.
25: The work that went here and how you got this all done, this was a long project, 2 years, and not like you don't have anything else to do. So this is really appreciated, and I feel like it is going to fit in. I think it does fit with our climate resiliency group. I think that is a great place for that to go.
23: Ronnie Leverton and supervisors also noted NID's recent completion of its 50-year plan for water. I'm Chris Gilbert, KNCO News Talk 830.
0: KNCO News Time headed towards 7-Eleven. Up next, Grass Valley as a city making progress on fire preparedness.
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0: While he could always use more staffing and funding, Grass Valley's wildfire risk reduction manager Dwayne Strausser says he's still managed to make significant progress this season. Appearing on Tuesday's On the Town, he did note that a number of residents were shocked to see 40-plus trees come down along McCourtney Road, but that's allowed a sidewalk to be constructed on the north side of the road to allow better access along Brighton Greens near the fairgrounds.
5: And they walk right across the on-ramp, off-ramp to Highway 20. And literally with traffic at full speed, a lot of folks, they just didn't have another option. They didn't want to walk on the dirt on the south side of McCourtney. Well, now they have a safe way, and they'll have crosswalks to get down, get across the services at Brighton Greens, get to the fairgrounds, get down to the RV park, go to DMV, whatever it might be. You don't have to walk in traffic. You never really had to, but people chose to.
0: Meanwhile, Strausser says there's also a new code-compliant sidewalk on Brighton Street overpass, and mentioned there'd been some complaints about tree density in the area.
5: People couldn't see at night. There's no lighting there. The trees blocked any kind of natural light, no moonlight. Families that said, we don't feel safe walking to or from the fairgrounds at night after dark on our own Brighton Street sidewalk. New trees will be planted that are fire-friendly, not as dense. So instead of the wrong trees planted in the wrong place and too many of them, we're going to put the right volume, the right species, in the right location.
0: Strausser also mentioned that the new Loma Rica housing development is buffered on all sides from wildfire danger thanks to recent fuels reduction work there. That includes clearing a few acres on a hillside with a burn bot in collaboration with PG&E. He said the protection is as good as anywhere in the county. And vehicle thefts in California have declined for a second straight year in 2025, according to the California Highway Patrol. CHP says thefts fell nearly 25%, with officers recovering 84% of more than 130,000 vehicles reported stolen. More than half of the recovered vehicles were found in drivable condition. Most thefts occurred in Southern California, with SUVs and pickup trucks remaining the most frequently targeted vehicles. CHP says the 2013 Hyundai Elantra was the single most stolen vehicle in the state last year. And Bald Eagle Jackie has made some progress, Bree Tennis, with what we know.
6: The Ojai Raptor Center says Jackie is still very ill, but is now out of intensive care and off oxygen. They say she's still receiving intensive treatment and monitoring, but not ready to go home. And that is the ultimate goal, to rehabilitate Jackie and release her back to the wild and hopefully reunite her with her mate of 8 years, Shadow. Jackie has tested negative for lead poisoning, fishing hooks, and cancer, but more blood test results are pending. I'm Bree Tennis.
0: And yesterday was a National Chicken Wing Day, but today features a wide range of U.S., international, and themed observances, including International Day of Friendship, National Cheesecake Day, and National Chili Dog Day. KNCO News Time 7:15. I'm Paul Haas, KNCO News Talk 8:30.
1: Not like a chili dog.
0: Oh, man, chili dog and some cheesecake?
1: I haven't had a chili dog in a long time.
0: Yep, and some tequila.
1: You know, we've been too well.
0: Or any agave-based alcoholic beverage.
1: Exactly right.
0: No, but a chili dog, that is.
7: Chili dog would be good.
0: Yeah, you know where they have good ones? At the fair.
7: They got everything at the fair, don't they?
0: Oh,
7: yeah. Treat Street knocking on the door.
0: Oh, you know what? They should do a map.

0: Gosh, I never even thought about this, but they should have a chili corn dog. Put the fire department together with Job's daughter. Boom.
1: I'm surprised they haven't done that.
0: Yeah, that would be something. Now, that could be a true Grass Valley invention. A protected food from Grass Valley.
2: It doesn't have to get approved by Cornwall, does it?
0: No. Cornwall didn't approve it. The whole British government approved it.
2: No, I'm just saying.
0: Yeah.
2: I'm just saying.
0: But they would like that, you know, because it is. It would be fantastic. And they go, look, and this comes from Grass Valley. It's a cornmeal encrusted hot dog covered with delightful chili. And there'd be some ratios that had to be met and things like that.
2: And the proximity to the loading chutes, about right.
0: Yep. Oh, man, that would be awesome.
2: Right there?
0: Awesome, yeah. You know, that would be, you know what? I'm going to take that with me next time I go. And along with a question, you guys know what the load and shoot is? You got this at any of the Cornwall fairs?
2: I'll tell you, it is pretty cool. It is. It's an amazing term, isn't it? The load and shoot.
0: Oh, man, yeah.
2: Yeah, fair, less than 2 weeks away.
0: Yeah, trying to get psyched up.
2: All right, birthdays and anniversaries. Getting psyched up for that because it's later on this hour where we announce birthdays and anniversaries. So to get on the list, give us a call at 477-5626 or text 913-4685. Traffic, weather, next.
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3: KNC News Time, 719, 69 degrees. Time to take another look at our Gold Country traffic. And traffic off to a nice start here in town. Surface streets, Grass Valley, Nevada City. Waking up a bit more. 7:30 starters after all arriving on scene. And 8 o'clock right behind. So that brings out a few more people. And also people getting used to getting their errands done early, too. At least they should be. Again, road work projects starting to kick into gear as well. A lot of them starting at 7 a.m., so be aware of that. Give yourself extra time to make appointments as you go through the day. But, yeah, so far so good. If you have to get to Interstate 80, both 49 and 174 running incident-free, so that gives you a couple of options. Throw over in Colfax. Once you're on 80 itself, very quiet into Sacramento on that corridor right now, which is nice to say. Highway 20 is also a good ride down the Penn Valley. Of course, continues then to Marysville-Yuba City. Once you're down the hill, the main road, 70, 99, 65, doing fine. Again, off North Beale at Brophy and Sun Avenue. We do have a earlier accident in its clearing stage. Weather next.
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3: KNCO News Time, 724, 70 degrees. Time to take a look at weather. Let's head to the BNCA Home and Garden Weather Center, where ACE is the place we find Dan Holliday with the warming temperatures heading our way.
0: Yeah, the heat really is building in, and that is due to a high-pressure system that is expanding and strengthening. The stronger the high is, it means the sinking air continues to go along with it, and it does send temperatures well above average into the mid-90s. We're talking like maybe 105 or above in the valley, and it does show that the ridge will start to weaken. Here's the good news. By the middle to latter part of next week, with temperatures trending a few degrees cooler but still hot enough, we're also seeing whether the ridge will continue to weaken or re-strengthen by the following weekend. So it doesn't look like now we're going to see any rain chance for the next 7 to 10 days. And it goes without saying, plenty of water when you get outside, because, you know, when we would work on the farm, oftentimes we would be hauling hay, and you just wouldn't think you'd need the water you do, but you got to stay hydrated when it gets that hot, and that really starts to kick in tomorrow. Sunny and warm today with a high around 91. Going to be clear tonight, 63. 94 Friday, 95 on Saturday.
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3: Okay, it's your news time, 728, 70 degrees. 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As far as having a hot dog with a beer and enjoying a ball game, opportunities down in Sacramento last night, but the home team got nipped at the end. Andrew Monasterio hit a 2-run homer, top of the 10th, lifted the Red Sox past the Athletics 4-2 in Sacramento. Jermai Jones also went deep for Boston. They have won 3 of 4. Araldis Chapman picked up the win. Greg Wiesert got his first save. Lawrence Butler and Jonah Heim hit home runs for the A's, but again, solo shots. A's have dropped 4 of their last 5. After the game, Monasterio talked about the home run he hit.
16: Early in the season, I don't get like too many walks, and now like try to go more to the middle of the field, give me more walks, and also give me more quality contact. And I'm glad like I made that adjustment.
3: Yeah, good adjustment by him. Well, the Giants crushed the Brewers 16-3, and they earn a series win in San Francisco. Daniel Susak slugged a pair of homers, finished with 4 RBIs, lead the offenses of explosion. Logan Webb finally got all that big support, gave up a couple of runs, 5 hits over 6 innings. San Francisco won 4 of 6 now. And, yeah, next up, they travel down south, take on the Padres. But Coach Vitello knows that the hits come in bunches sometimes.
17: You know, a 3-2 game, you might really have to push for those and have confidence in the ninth inning off a closer and push for those 4 runs. But it's a really, really good group when it gets going downhill, and they stack that bat on top of that bat today. And I guess you got to trust the process.
3: Andy Paez homer, Derek Lauer, 6 scoreless innings. Dodgers double up the Mariners 4-2 down in L.A. as Lauer moved to 6-5 with the victory. And the Astros swept the Angels following a 7-4 win in Anaheim. For News Talk 830 Sports, I'm Tom Fitzsimmons. Up next, Better Life with Dr. Sanjay Gupta.
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11: Beep, beep, beep, beep, yeah!
12: KNCO News Time, 736, 71 degrees. Time to take another look at our Gold Country traffic. Yeah, traffic doing fine. Surface streets, Grass Valley, Nevada City, waking up a bit more. Did get a report

0: Highway 20 about traffic hazards. See if I have details yet. Well, it looks like a deer got struck. Highway 20 near the McCourtney Road off-ramp. If that one got hit, other ones might be close to the roadway, too. So just be cautious on the morning drive today. Leaving town, both 49 and 174. Good rides through Auburn and Colfax as far as hooking up to 80. Westbound to Sacramento. Well, first, as you head down the hill, Highway 65 in the Lincoln Rockland area. Looks like a 12 Bridges Drive. There's a bunch of debris that went in the roadway there, causing a big problem on the roadway. They might have to have a traffic break to get that cleared. Highway 20, good ride through Penn Valley, down to Marysville, Yuba City. Once you're down there, 70, 99, 65, all doing great. Weather next.
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0: KNC News Time, 738, 71 degrees. Time to take a look at weather. Let's head to the BNC Ace Home and Garden Weather Center, where Ace is the place. And yeah, forecast wise, pretty much the forecast we've had. We just are stepping it up a little bit each day, and it's going to be noticeable by tomorrow into the weekend as the center of the high pressure finally gets over California. Be there for a little bit before it moves back to the east, but we're in a pretty good warm stretch coming up. Today, a lot like yesterday, low 90s in the Grass Valley, Nevada City area will be clear tonight. Sunny tomorrow and pop up into the mid-90s, mid to upper 90s, it looks like, for the upcoming weekend. Currently clear skies, 71 degrees.
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0: KNC News Time, 740, 71 degrees. Good morning, I'm Tom Fitzsimmons. Thanks for joining us this Thursday. It is time for our next newscast. For that, we head to the newsroom. Join Paul Haas. Good morning, Paul.
4: Good morning, Tom. Good morning, Nevada County. Happy Thursday, everybody. The recent Nevada County Supervisors meeting was also Probation Appreciation Day. Probation Services Week was observed across the country and Canada earlier this month. Before the board formally approving its annual proclamation, Department Director Jeff Goldman praised his staff as the finest in the state, and this year he wanted to highlight the dangers of the job. He mentioned how everyday probation officers enter homes of serious offenders not knowing what they'll encounter, that they've faced assaults and had to draw their weapons, but he says those same officers are also expected to be counselors, coaches, and problem solvers.
5: They train not only in firearms, defensive tactics, and criminal law, but also in motivational interviewing, cognitive behavioral interventions, family therapy, risk assessments, and evidence-based practices that help people successfully change their lives. Few professions require someone to be both a guardian and a catalyst for change. Probation officers must balance compassion with accountability, enforcement with rehabilitation, and officer safety with the belief that people can do better.
4: This year's sworn officer of the year is Deputy Probation Officer Aaron Carver. He supervises the highest risk adult offenders, including trying to reintegrate sex offenders back into the community. He noted that although their jobs are not highly publicized, they're not at all quiet.
6: As a probation officer, being loud isn't about raising your voice or being harsh. It means speaking up with purpose, holding offenders accountable, advocating for the resources they need, and making sure their successes and struggles don't go unnoticed. Sometimes, the strongest way to help someone change is to be the voice that changes them, supports them, and refuses to let them give up.
4: A part of the proclamation states that the probation departments are the key connector to the justice system in their communities, that they work to maximize the resources available within the courts, local governments, behavioral health systems, schools, crime survivor organizations, and nonprofits. And under a bill signed by Governor Gavin Newsom nearly 5 years ago, state and local governments must share responsibility for preparing and responding to a water shortage event. And culminating a two-year process, the Board of Supervisors approved a resolution for Nevada County's drought resilience plan. Each county is also required to have a standing task force or advisory group to facilitate preparedness. County Environmental Health Director Amy Irani Leverton said a recent survey shows that over 7,000 of the county's 19,000 wells are potentially at risk of sustaining significant damage or going dry from the next major drought. She said there needs to be better logging and tracking of problem wells.
7: Looking at things like, are they drilling deeper? What is the depth in certain areas? In some cases, what's the water quality like? We don't require residential well owners to test their well water, only at the initial install of the well, but there's no requirement for an ongoing testing. So that would be something we would look at.
4: Ronnie Leverton said the county's plan also considers consolidations for existing water systems in domestic wells, domestic well drinking water mitigation programs, as well as analysis of the steps necessary to implement a plan. Also, an analysis of funding sources available. Supervisor Heidi Hall was wondering if climate change impacts in conversation could have been mentioned more in the plan.
8: You know, there'll be education on conservation and the use of gray water and installing tanks, but I feel like that's critical. Who else is going to be talking about conservation and encouraging conservation? And that also sort of relates to your advisory group members. I wasn't sure, like, who is representing conservation issues?
4: Under the bill, each county required to develop plans that demonstrate the potential drought and water shortage risks and propose interim and long-term solutions for the state's small water systems, domestic wells, and privately supplied homes within a county's jurisdiction. And impacts on the local waste streams remain uncertain as a new recycling law that was scheduled to be enforced in October in California is now in legal limbo. The so-called Truth in Recycling Law generally prohibits companies from using the chasing arrows symbol or otherwise implying that a product is recyclable unless it actually ends up being reused by consumers. After a federal court has issued a preliminary injunction at the request of manufacturers blocking implementation, Julie Miller, a senior community development technician at Nevada County Public Works, says that the law could provide more clarity for consumers.
9: Although I did read there are some product producers that, in order to avoid any fines, are just stripping it off altogether, which I don't think was the intention of the bill, but that could certainly be the case for some products. They're removing it altogether, and it is indeed recyclable.
4: So Miller says it's possible that more products that used to be recycled will end up in the landfill, but she says that there are a lot of items with the symbol that have little or no market for recycling.
9: So that would eliminate that problem. So like your tube of toothpaste might be a good example of that. It might have the chasing arrows on there, but it is not accepted in most facilities as recyclable, none that I know of.
4: Miller also notes that one of the requirements of the law is that at least 60% of recycling facilities in the state must accept an item in order for it to get the label. KNCO News Time, 7:46. Up next, a look at how Grass Valley's doing in preparing for wildfire.
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0: 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More news. Back to Paul Haas.
4: Despite just himself and one other employee, Grass Valley's wildfire risk reduction manager is reporting a lot of progress this summer with a number of notable projects. Appearing on a recent KNCO On the Town, Dwayne Strausser mentioned that a number of residents were shocked to see 40-plus trees come down along McCourtney Road, but that's allowed a sidewalk to be constructed on the north side of the road to provide a better and safer access along Brighton Greens near the fairgrounds.
11: Now there is a defined option that's safe, especially at night during fair events. And you've got a group of 10 people in a family and a bunch of little kids or two families. They can fit on the new widened code-compliant sidewalk now. You'll have a small shoulder for bike path so people can actually ride down to Mill Street and turn and get into town. It's a great thing overall.
4: Strausser said there's also a new sidewalk on the Brighton Street overpass. He also mentioned that the new Loma Rica housing development has now some of the best wildfire protection in the county thanks to a recent fuels reduction work there.
11: And in clearing that, we cleared 38 trees that were on the roadside over the power lines. And those trees also had created some serious injury impacts with vehicles because they're inches off the shoulder. Those are all gone now. But it basically has buffered the entire Loma Rica housing development on all sides.
4: Strausser said that included using a burn bot in collaboration with PG&E to clear a few acres on a hillside between Old Idaho Maryland Road and Whispering Pines Business Park. And PG&E wants to raise natural gas rates to give its shareholders over $26 million in reward payments. The company says it saved customers money and thinks shareholders should be paid for it. Mark Toney's the executive director of the Utility Reform Network and says if state regulators approve the reward, it should go both ways.
12: If they want their shareholders to be rewarded when they underspend, then their shareholders should be held accountable when they overspend.
4: The PG&E says it saved customers $170 million by buying gas at the lowest prices from November 2022 to October of 2023. Most savings go to customers, but the company says its shareholders deserve some too. State regulators will decide on the request sometime next year. If approved, monthly bills would go up about 41 cents. And voters don't like the idea of getting rid of gas-guzzling cars in California. Jason Camadonia with the story.
13: A new poll says nearly two-thirds of Californians oppose Governor Gavin Newsom's gas car mandate. The mandate requires that all new passenger car and truck sales be zero emission, meaning electric or hydrogen, by the year 2035. The poll finds that Republican voters hate the idea, but most Democrats are still on the fence. The people who disagreed with the mandate said in the poll that they have low confidence that California would have the infrastructure in place to handle a full transition. I'm Jason Campadonia.
4: KNCO News Time, 7:50. I'm Paul Haas, KNCO News Talk 830.
0: And that's the music for our contest. 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
0: Okay, it's Kenny's time, 752, 72 degrees. 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Smartest man in North America, of course, a union guy. He's our Jimmy Hoffa expert. Paul Haas. Mobster. He's a mobster. He's a Cornish mobster, though. It's approved by the he's an authentic Cornish mobster. They put on a little hat as their mobster. Anyway. This date, July 30th, and people still talk about this, right? Because former Teamster Union President Jimmy Hoffa disappeared. Suburban Detroit.
4: Mm-hmm.
0: He's presumed dead because his remains have never been found.
4: Okay.
0: You know, still like looking around.
4: Mm-hmm.
0: What year did this happen? You have to put on your thinking cap. What was it?
4: Oh, man.
0: 75, 76, or 77?
4: I'm going to go down the middle. I'm 76.
0: Are you sure?
4: Nope.
0: Real close, though.
4: Yeah, it was one or the other.
0: Yeah. 75.
4: 75, okay. Yeah, yeah.
0: I will say this. The FBI was convinced that he was in our landfill in New Jersey,
4: mm-hmm.
0: in Jersey City, hometown. And they opened up every 55-gallon drum that was there, and it was a mountain. I wish I had a picture of it. It was a mountain that they created of empty
4: Unbelievable,
0: things.
4: Yeah.
0: And I think they found other people in there.
4: Yeah, probably.
0: I mean, how weird is that?
4: Yeah, that's, oh, man, that's not
0: Jersey. Great.
4: Yeah, and then they also, I mean, it was a giant stadium, too, right?
0: The original Meadowlands, yeah.
4: Yeah, Meadowlands. That's it. They dug that up, too, right?
0: Well, they I don't know if they ever did.
4: They just scanned it?
0: I will say this. The first football game that got played there
4: mm-hmm.
0: was Columbia against Rutgers.
4: Okay.
0: So Columbia from New York City. At the same time, the reason it got built, the Giants left Yankee Stadium and moved mm-hmm. over to New Jersey, which really ticked off a lot of people.
4: Mm-hmm.
0: The Columbia band went into their marching routine at halftime, formed a big arrow, and spelled out Hoffa with a question mark to
4: really?
0: The center of the field.
4: That's yeah. awesome.
0: There's trivia for you. That's Jersey trivia.
4: Yeah, no player anyway, today, huh?
0: No player.
4: Oh, no. Man.
0: Yeah. I think people are getting in their last trips. Let's face it. You know, just before school starts mm-hmm. and the fair and all that stuff. Mm-hmm. So we're down the home stretch.
4: Yeah.
0: Matter of fact, high school start next Wednesday.
4: No, it's crazy. Yeah. Absolutely crazy.
0: You know what starts next Wednesday, too? New season of Ted Lasso.
4: Yeah.
0: Throwing it out there.
4: Finally.
0: Birthdays and anniversaries. To get on that list, you got to call right now, 477-5626 or text 913-4685. We'll take a look at weather next.
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0: Okay, it's good news time, 755, 73 degrees. Time to take a look at weather. Let's head to the BNC Ace Home and Garden Weather Center, where Ace is the place we find Dan Holliday.
19: Yeah, the heat really is building in, and that is due to a high-pressure system that is expanding and strengthening. The stronger the high is, it means the sinking air continues to go along with it, and it does send temperatures well above average into the mid-90s. We're talking like maybe 105 or above in the valley, and it does show that the ridge will start to weaken. Here's the good news. By the middle to latter part of next week, with temperatures trending a few degrees cooler but still hot enough, we're also seeing whether the ridge will continue to weaken or re-strengthen by the following weekend. So it doesn't look like now we're going to see any rain chance for the next 7 to 10 days. And it goes without saying, plenty of water when you get outside, because, you know, when we would work on the farm, oftentimes we would be hauling hay, and you just wouldn't think you'd need the water you do, but you got to stay hydrated when it gets that hot, and that really starts to kick in tomorrow. Sunny and warm today with a high around 91. Going to be clear tonight, 63. 90 for Friday, 95 on Saturday.
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0: And KNCO News Time, 757, 73 degrees, birthday and anniversary list, 30th of July. It's birthday wish for Linda Simmons. Happy birthday, Linda, from your family and friends. And a retired teacher now, Sandy Croft, having a birthday today. He's wished happy birthday from his family as well, and his friends, including Emil Baldoni, I'm sure, because they used to travel back on those 8th grade trips for many years. Happy birthday, one and all, from all of us here at KNCO News Talk 830.
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29: From ABC News, I'm Sherry Preston. The relative quiet in the Middle East is over as Iran and the U.S. trade strikes once again. ABC's Matt Rivers is in Amman.
30: Once again here in Jordan, we had incoming fire from Iran overnight. U.S. troops forced to take cover in their bases here for the second straight night as 5 Iranian missiles were ultimately intercepted. Egypt also being targeted by a drone attack, and that is a major escalation. The first time that that's happened since this war began. U.S. forces in Kuwait targeted once again overnight as well.
29: And it was a deadly night in Ukraine. Ukraine. ABC's Britt Clennett has that.
1: Russia unleashing again one of its largest air assaults on Ukraine in weeks. We're talking more than 70 attack drones, 70 missiles, 280 attack drones, rather, that killed at least 8 people, including 3 children. It also battered homes, infrastructure as well, across multiple cities.
29: Stocks are in positive territory today, following the Dow's worst day since April of 2025. Traders have been spooked by further Mideast fighting, higher inflation, and the Fed deciding to hold interest rates steady.
2: Wall Street investors are worried that the Federal Reserve is not acting fast enough right now to tame rising prices. Under the new chairman, Kevin Warsh, the Fed kept interest rates unchanged, but 3 Fed officials disagreed with that. They said rates should go up now to try to bring down those high prices.
29: ABC's Elizabeth Schulze. The first look at America's economy from April through June shows sluggish growth. GDP growing at an annual rate of just 1.5%. It was over 2% earlier this year. George Clooney says he and his family have been forced to evacuate their home in southeastern France as wildfires burn nearby. That blaze far smaller than the vast inferno burning in the Bordeaux region. The Georgia father who gave his son the assault-style weapon used to kill 4 people at Georgia's Appalachia High School in 2024 is being sentenced himself today. You're listening to ABC News.
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29: Still holding out. The Senate was supposed to vote today on Todd Blanche's nomination to be the next attorney general, but 2 Republicans are threatening to vote no, including outgoing Texas Senator John Cornyn, who wants written assurance that the $1.8 billion IRS settlement and anti-weaponization fund will not be happening.
5: As I told you earlier, it was not responsive to my concerns. I mean, we've heard from them. It's just that they refuse to commit to writing what he testified to under oath.
29: The vote now postponed. Buttoning down D.C. for the big old Grand Prix. Freedom 250 IndyCar race scheduled to take place around the National Mall next month. ABC's Dave Packer has more.
6: As IndyCars circle Washington, D.C.'s most famous monuments on the weekend of August 22nd and 23rd, security will be dialed up to 11.
7: You're going to see a very high level of uniformed presence throughout the city and around this event.
6: Secret Service Deputy Director Matthew Quinn.
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7: We're all on the same plan to make sure that this event goes off as safely and successfully as possible.
6: Dave Packer, ABC News.
29: Almost a year after Matt Damon won $1 million on Who Wants to Be a Millionaire, his OG bestie Ben Affleck did the same. The final question was about the names of pardoned Thanksgiving turkeys. Affleck's money will go to the Eastern Congo Initiative. Sherry Preston, ABC News.
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0: KNC News Time, 8:05, 74 degrees. Yeah, sunshiny, mild start to this Thursday morning here in Grass Valley. Happy Thursday. I'm Tom Fitzsimmons. Thanks for starting your day with us. Appreciate you being there. It is time for our next newscast. We'll head to the newsroom. Join Paul Haas. Good morning, Paul.
4: Good morning, Tom. Good morning, Nevada County. Happy Thursday, everybody. Whether a new law ever ends up being enforced in California, its impacts on local waste streams appears to be uncertain. The so-called Truth in Recycling Law generally prohibits companies from using the chasing arrows symbol or otherwise implying that a product is recyclable unless it actually ends up being reused by consumers. But a federal court has issued a preliminary injunction at the request of manufacturers blocking enforcement, which had been scheduled for October. Julie Miller is a senior community development technician at Nevada County Public Works. She says it's hoped the law will provide more clarity for consumers.
10: So sometimes you might see the chasing arrows on a product and it'll say, check with your local jurisdiction to see if this is in fact recyclable. So it would remove that confusion. So I guess in that sense, it would help the consumer to know that if it is on a product, then the packaging is actually recyclable.
4: But Miller says it's also possible that more products that used to have the recycling label will end up in the landfill.
10: And then that would add to contamination to the trash, and because recyclables would be now in the trash. So hopefully the packaging producers are responsible and put that arrow on where it should be.
4: Miller also notes that one of the requirements of the law is that at least 60% of recycling facilities in the state must accept an item in order for it to get the chasing arrows symbol. The lawsuit centers on two constitutional arguments. Companies contend that portions of the law are so unclear that they can't reasonably determine what it requires. They also argue that the law restricts a truthful commercial speech by limiting the ability to communicate recyclability information to consumers. And earlier this month, Probation Services Week was observed across the United States and Canada, and at their meeting this week, the Nevada County Supervisors approved their annual proclamation. Department head Jeff Goldman said his staff is the finest in the state, and he told the board that this year he wanted to shed more light on the dangers of the job, especially when checking on someone released on probation.
11: Every day our officers enter the homes of individuals who have been convicted of serious crimes, often without knowing what they'll encounter. They work in unpredictable and sometimes dangerous environments. They have faced physical assaults, been forced to draw their firearms, and put themselves in harm's way to protect the community. Yet those same officers are also expected to be counselors, coaches, and problem solvers.
4: This year's sworn officer of the year is Aaron Carver, who shared some thoughts on what being a deputy probation officer means to him. He noted that a lot of the public still doesn't understand all the different hats they wear, from law enforcement to counseling to being a social worker with a badge. He says what hat they wear depends on that day. Carver supervises the highest risk adult offenders, including trying to integrate sex offenders back into the community.
12: At the end of the day, we're working with people often at some of the lowest points in their lives. All too often, the work that we accomplish goes unnoticed, unrecognized, and is generally misunderstood. It is uncommon to see our activity publicized in the newspaper or broadcasted on the local news station, as our work is generally quote-unquote quiet. Yet on the contrary, our duties and passions within our assignments are not at all quiet.
4: Part of the proclamation states that probation departments are the key connector in the justice system and their communities, that they work to maximize the resources available within the courts, local governments, behavioral health systems, schools, crime survivor organizations, and nonprofits. And as now required by Governor Gavin Newsom for all local governments, Nevada County has a drought resilience plan. KNCO's Chris Gilbert with the story.
13: The Board of Supervisors approved a resolution at their Tuesday meeting. Environmental Health Director Amy Irani Leverton told the board that it culminates a two-year process. She said a recent survey shows that over 7,000 of the county's 19,000 wells are potentially at risk of sustaining significant damage or going dry from the next major drought. And there are also the usual fiscal constraints in obtaining help.
14: So our goal is to focus on support from existing organizations as well as continue to look for state and federal funding opportunities. We're looking to implement low-cost strategies and explore system consolidation. These will always enhance our resilience with drought without major infrastructure costs and such.
13: Under the bill signed by the governor, each county is required to develop plans that demonstrate potential drought and water shortage risks and propose interim and long-term solutions for the state's small water systems, domestic wells, and other privately supplied homes within the county's jurisdiction. Each county is also required to have a standing task force or advisory group to facilitate preparedness. Supervisor Sue Hook praised the collaboration in putting the plan together.
15: The work that went here and how you got this all done, this was a long project, 2 years, and not like you don't have anything else to do. So this is really appreciated, and I feel like it is going to fit in. I think it does fit with our climate resiliency group. I think that is a great place for that to go.
13: Ronnie Leverton and supervisors also noted NID's recent completion of its 50-year plan for water. I'm Chris Gilbert, KNCO News Talk 830.
4: KNCO News Time is 8:11. Up next, progress on Grass Valley trying to become a fire prepared.
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0: Thank you for that, Eli. KNCO News Time, 8:12. More news back to Paul Hass.
4: While he could always use more staffing and funding, Grass Valley's wildfire risk reduction manager, Dwayne Strausser, says he'd still managed to make significant progress this season. Appearing on Tuesday's On the Town, he did note that a number of residents were shocked to see 40-plus trees come down along McCourtney Road, but that's allowed a sidewalk to be constructed on the north side of the road to allow better access along Brighton Greens near the fairgrounds.
17: And they walk right across the on-ramp, off-ramp to Highway 20. And literally with traffic at full speed, a lot of folks, they just didn't have another option. They didn't want to walk on the dirt on the south side of McCourtney. Well, now they have a safe way, and they'll have crosswalks to get down, get across the services at Brighton Greens, get to the fairgrounds, get down to the RV park, go to DMV, whatever it might be. You don't have to walk in traffic. You never really had to, but people chose to.
4: Meanwhile, Strausser said there's also a new code-compliant sidewalk on Brighton Street overpass and mentioned that there'd been a lot of complaints about tree density around the area.
17: People couldn't see at night. There's no lighting there. The trees blocked any kind of natural light, no moonlight. Families that said, we don't feel safe walking to or from the fairgrounds at night after dark on our own Brighton Street sidewalk. New trees will be planted that are fire-friendly, not as dense. So instead of the wrong trees planted in the wrong place and too many of them, we're going to put the right volume, the right species, in the right location.
4: Strausser also mentioned that the new Loma Rica housing development is buffered on all sides from wildfire danger thanks to recent fuels reduction work there. That includes clearing a few acres on a hillside with a burn bot in collaboration with PG&E. He said the protection is as good as anywhere in the county. And research shows that your drive to work is easier and less risky than your drive home. Bree Tennis with more.
29: Nobody wants a speeding ticket, but statistically speaking, it's probably your turn to get one. Insurance sites say there are 41 million speeding tickets handed out in the U.S. every year. That averages out to about one ticket per driver every 10 years. According to Market Watch, you're more likely to get one on the drive home. They say fatigue sets in and you become a sloppy driver. Police say it's also easier to pull someone over when traffic thins. I'm Bree Tennis.
4: And the University of California has admitted a record number of in-state students for the fall 2026 semester. UC officials say more than 102,000 California first-year students were offered admission, nearly 1,500 more than last year. California residents now make up about 85% of the university system's undergraduate enrollment, and the admission rate for in-state freshmen rose to 78%. The UC system says it remains on track to add 17,000 more California undergraduates by 2030. KNCO News Time 8:15. I'm Paul Haas, KNCO News Talk 8:30.
0: I think that's a good thing.
4: Yeah.
0: Yeah.
4: Yeah. Meanwhile,
0: local
4: Howard
0: kids.
4: University disenrolling 500 students.
0: Yeah, that's a
4: that may or
0: thing.
4: May not been on scholarships. That may I mean it's really kind of hard to figure out what happened there. But that's a private university. That's a
0: yeah.
4: It's not
0: and I don't know
4: and it's not in the state.
0: Just a computer glitch or accounting error or. Mm-hmm. No notices went. I don't know.
4: Yeah, no. I mean, it was really interesting to hear that poor young woman
0: yes,
4: talk about what was happening.
0: Yeah, she just seems like
4: seemed extremely intelligent and just wants to go away to school for her freshman year.
0: Well, and that's the thing. Now it's late.
4: Yeah.
0: Late in the game, because all of a sudden, if you're disenrolled, all of a sudden you have to try to find someplace.
4: Yeah, and you know that she's a stellar student. If she was given and offered a full scholarship to Howard, I mean, she's got something
0: it
4: going on.
0: It seems like with their alumni and stuff, pretty strong alumni, they'll probably figure something
4: out. Oh, yeah. Absolutely. The school doesn't need any bad press, that's for sure.
0: That Cornwall place, they have a university there? Do they? They have a university here, don't they?
4: University of Exeter. It's just outside of Cornwall.
0: It's like a made-up name. Isn't that from Hogwarts or something?
4: We've got the Cornish Institute, which is an arm of the University of Exeter.
0: I can't get him to break, everybody. He's staying in his thing. He's trying to be a bard. It's a Hogwarts thing. Everybody has pointy hats on.
4: That's it. Get on the train. What is it, 13 and a half? Track 13 and a half?
0: Yeah, something like that.
4: Just run full speed into the wall. I tried it.
0: Didn't quite work. You either. All right, it is 8:17. We've got traffic and weather next.
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0: And KNC News Time 818, 75 degrees. Time to take another look at our Gold Country traffic. And getting happy to report, traffic's doing pretty well here in town. Surface streets, Grass Valley, Nevada City. Yeah, running as far as incident or accident free. However, road work going on out there, and there's plenty of projects. And some, not necessarily just on the main roadways, could be in your neighborhood with tree trimming and the staffs that are out there doing things. So make sure you got appointments. Give yourself that extra time. Now, if you have to get the 80, have your choice, 49 or 174, both doing fine through Auburn and Colfax, hooking up to the interstate and westbound into Sacramento. Yeah, it looks pretty quiet still on that corridor. Okay, so let's check Highway 20 real quick. It's a good ride down the Penn Valley, continuing then to Marysville, Yuba City. Once you're down the hill, got the Highway 70, Ramirez Road. That's the kind of roundabout way to get north towards Oroville and then Chico. It looks like a big rig is stalled out and straddling the fog lane, the right lane over there. And then around Feather River Boulevard, looks like a problem as well. Weather next.
1: Hey, Bartholomew, are you a nifty kitty? 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Guess I forgot to make it clear that Travis is a nifty kitty. He is? All right, that's fixed. Oops, you're right. I meant to say repaired. He hates the word fixed.
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0: KNCNE's time, 8:21, 75 degrees. Time to take a look at weather. Let's head to the BNC Ace Home and Garden Weather Center, where Ace is the place. Place we'll find Dan Holliday. Good morning, Dan.
1: Good morning. How are you?
0: I'm doing fine. You know, I was so busy talking to you, I just said, oh, we're running out of time. I have to get you on the air. Because we were talking about Ted Lasso, which is back next week. And he has Kansas roots, just like you have Kansas roots, my friend. And, yeah, so I'm excited to see the new season, to see what it looked like in the area you grew up in. A lot of farmland back there.
1: Yeah, absolutely. No, it's going to be cool to see. And obviously, everybody has been talking about that show for years now. So it's just kind of continues its tradition of fun and silliness.
0: Yeah, what I love about Jason Sudeikis is that, you know, he in the very first thing they referenced Wichita State, he was a basketball player as a kid, like a pretty good one, I guess, in high school.
1: Even realize that.
0: Yeah. So he's just like you, a big basketball fan. He's probably a Shocker fan when I think about it. So,
1: well, he might be. I know he's definitely into the Chiefs because he's oftentimes in the Kansas City area. You see him roaming around. So, yeah.
0: Yeah, pretty cool. Pretty cool stuff. Anyway, looking forward to that. And you know what? If you're going to be watching it, it might be good to be inside once we get towards the weekend, because we got a pretty steamy forecast coming up here in the next few days.
1: Oh, we really do. And things are going to be – I mean, if you haven't gotten enough of summer yet, don't worry about that. It's on the way.
0: Yeah, there's some people love the heat, you know. So for those people, they're gonna like this forecast because it is gonna be pretty warm. But people have to make sure they stay hydrated. Certainly, the contractors and the workers outside for sure.
1: Oh, no doubt about that. So, gonna be certainly a toasty, warm day, and it really starts to kick in tomorrow. We're already seeing a bit of a warm up that's been occurring. We started the week in the upper 80s, and now we're going to be creeping into the low 90s today and then really kicking in tomorrow, especially as we head into Monday and Tuesday of next week. Now, we did start to see sort of a sign of the ridge of high pressure weakening a little bit on the long-range models by the middle of next week, and what that means is the heat. We see the heat lessening just a little bit. However, it may be rebuilding by later in the next weekend. So the next 7 to 10 days for now look like they're going to be hot and dry, with readings well above 100 in the valley. Of course, that elevates the fire danger threat, so we have to be careful there. The most important thing are pets and animals and just ourselves in staying hydrated and making sure we adjust our times of being outdoors, mainly early in the day and early evening. For today, sunny with a high around 91, the light southwest wind, clear in 63 tonight. Great shot of the moon again early in the morning on Friday. Sunny with a high 94, 95 on Saturday. For weather anytime, click on the Weather Center at KNCO.com. I'm meteorologist Dan Holliday on KNCO News Talk 830.
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6: This past Tuesday, the Federal Communication Commission banned the import and sale in America of all foreign-made humanoid and quadruped robots. 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So, yes, our government is correct. And besides, we're manufacturing our own robots right now. 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
0: KNCO News Time 830, 76 degrees. So let me sneak in some sports. As far as the Giants, what a game yesterday. Daniel Susak smacked a couple of home runs, drove in four. Giants blasted the Brewers 16-3 down the city. Elliot Ramos, four hits, three RBIs for the Giants. Took 2 of 3 against a very good team. They'll visit San Diego starting tonight. As far as the Dodgers, Andy Páez homered, Eric Lauer, six scoreless innings. They doubled up the Mariners 4-2 in L.A. Lauer moved to 6-5 with the victory as the Dodgers snap a two-game skid. teams play that rubber match of that series tonight. The Astros swept the Angels, though, 7-4 down in Anaheim with Joe Adell and Vaughn Grissom driving in a couple of runs apiece for the Halos, who have dropped six of their last seven, and they are starting to trade people as well. And then there was the A's. Andrew Montesario hit a two-run homer top of the 10th. Unfortunately, I meant the Red Sox got past the Athletics 4-2 in Sacramento. Teams wrap up that series later on tonight. The other big sports news out of the Bay was San Jose Sharks. Their forward, Macklin Celebrini, that great young kid. Well, he'll enter the season with an NHL record contract. The 20-year-old signed a five-year, $94 million extension yesterday, setting a franchise record in points last season. And, yeah, he's going to be the highest-paid player, but he's their best chance to bring a Stanley Cup finally to San Jose. For News Talk 830 Sports,

0: You want to create your very own wind down ritual, an hour before bed, whatever that might look like for you. 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I'm Dr. Sanjay Gupta, helping you live a better life.
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4: 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It's not a command, but it's a really good way to know what's making news in Nevada County.
5: KNCO News Time 834, 76 degrees. 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
6: With more practical tips and useful advice, this is the Old Farmer's Almanac Radio Report for Thursday, July 30th, the 211th day of the year. Actor-turned-politician Arnold Schwarzenegger has a birthday, and In God We Trust was proclaimed as our national motto on this day in 1956. It's about this time each year we get questions about the cricket chirp thermometer. Ready? Count the number of chirps in 14 seconds and add 40 to get the Fahrenheit temperature. While you're calculating, here's a few more fascinating cricket facts. Jiminy Cricket notwithstanding, most crickets are shiny black with brown wings, not green. A cricket's song is not a vocalization, it's the friction of their wing casings as they rub them together. And if you're thinking about making one of them a pet, well, feeding will be easy. 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That's the Old Farmer's Almanac Radio Report. 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
5: Okay, NCN News Time, 8:37, 76 degrees, lots of blue skies out there, and it's going to warm up with details on that. We'll go to the BNC Ace Home and Garden Weather Center, where Ace is the place we find Dan Holliday.
10: Yeah, the heat really is building in, and that is due to a

0: pressure system that is expanding and strengthening. The stronger the high is, it means the sinking air continues to go along with it, and it does send temperatures well above average into the mid-90s. We're talking like maybe 105 or above in the valley, and it does show that the ridge will start to weaken. Here's the good news: by the middle to latter part of next week, with temperatures trending a few degrees cooler, but still hot enough, we're also seeing whether the ridge will continue to weaken or re-strengthen by the following weekend. So it doesn't look like now we're going to see any rain chance for the next 7 to 10 days. And it goes without saying, plenty of water when you get outside, because, you know, when we would work on the farm, oftentimes we would be hauling hay, and you just wouldn't think you'd need the water you do, but you got to stay hydrated when it gets that hot, and that really starts to kick in tomorrow. Sunny and warm today with a high around 91. Going to be clear tonight, 63. 94 Friday, 95 on Saturday.
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3: KNC News Time, just about 8:39, 76 degrees. Good morning, I'm Tom Fitzsimmons. Thanks for joining us this Thursday. It is time for that final news pass, but on Thursdays we check in with Sierra Nevada Memorial Hospital. And joining us today, their Chief Medical Officer, Dr. Tyler Hill. Doc, how you doing today?
4: Doing well, thank you.
3: Well, it's great having you here. You know, I was right in your ballpark just the other day. I was a patient over in the emergency room.
4: Oh no!
3: I went undercover. I went undercover. No, I didn't. I actually was having some, you know, and I'm bringing this up because some people might have the same thing, especially men out there. You know, I've been battling just a chest discomfort for a while, and so I finally promised myself late, I guess it was Monday night, that when I had time on Tuesday, I was first going to go over to urgent care. I figured that was maybe the first place to start. See if, and they did some EKGs and such, and they took the advice, well, we want to rule out everything we can, so they set me up to go over to the emergency room and go through that process. Is that the best thing to do when you do have something? I know, obviously, chest pains or discomfort is something you have to take seriously.
4: Yeah, absolutely. I think it kind of depends on a number of different factors. Usually, younger individuals, kids, a lot of times maybe they've been coughing or maybe they have some rib pain from an injury. Those are appropriate for urgent care. But when we look at adults, those that are more at risk for actual heart disease, heart attacks, then urgent care is a much more difficult place to rule out a heart attack, you know, with the labs and the timeliness of some of the studies. So in the emergency department with our adults, those that are at risk for heart attacks, when you're having chest pain that's really unrelated to injury, then the emergency department's the best setting. We would do the EKG, which is the little pink piece of paper that shows the electrical activity of your heart, can show me if there's strain, if you need to go to the cath lab. We can also do labs. We do certain lab tests that show me if there's been any damage to the heart from blockages. And then usually a chest x-ray to show if there's any other causes for your chest pain. And sometimes we have to put you in the hospital because you're at higher risk and our tests in the emergency department aren't perfect. And sometimes we have to do additional testing.
3: Yeah. And you know what? They did all that stuff. They did a blood test. And I will say this. Dr. Barrow, I think it was, kind of said that it was probably inflammation on the chest wall lung area from my earlier radiation treatments I had for a third rib on my left side, which...
4: Yeah, we do see that.
3: Yeah.
4: We do see that post-radiation,
3: And so, and I felt good because I did get to find out my heart was in good shape. They did, like you said, blood tests. Yeah. Everything was really good there. You know, the EKG was good and the chest x-ray was good. So it gave me peace of mind at the very least.
4: And, you know, the great thing about our emergency department physicians, they're all board certified in emergency medicine. So they're really putting that entire picture together, the history and the physical. And that history that you just described, the fact that Dr. Barrows was putting all that together to say, you know, I can't say 100% or 0%, but here's what I can most reliably say with everything that you've told me, my exam and the labs and the tests, that at this time it does not seem like you're having a heart attack, and we think it's this. So. Great story.
3: And I just wanted to tell you that the staff there, you know, nurses to, you know, the check-in staff, the whole thing, it really did run well. So congrats on that.
4: You know, we have one of the highest patient experience scores across the board for our emergency department in Common Spirit. So we look at that all the time, especially on a monthly basis in many of our meetings, and share with our board of directors and our community. But we have a really, really high patient experience in the emergency department. And what we've seen over the last 4 years is that our emergency department visits on an annual basis continue to go up. We saw over 32,000 patients this last fiscal year, which runs July through June. So we just finished up fiscal year 26, and we saw over 32,000 patients. When I first got here 4 years ago, we were seeing under 30,000. So we continue to see more and more patients each year. And patients tell us how we're doing by who they choose to go see and who they trust with their health care. And they're telling us they trust us.
3: All right. This time of year, especially with a heat wave coming, I do worry about certainly elderly people and, you know, taking care of themselves with the heat wave that's coming this weekend. Can you give them some advice to some that might be listening right now?
4: Yeah, absolutely. So I've been helping coach tackle football with the junior minors program.
3: Oh, good
4: and
3: for
4: I
3: you.
4: Remember the first couple of weeks of being out there at practice, I would have to stop and kind of squirt water on my head and take a quick break in the shade and get some water. I've slowly been able to acclimate myself better to the heat. But I would give the same advice to everyone else. When you're not used to it and then you go out into the heat for extended periods of time, you have to be careful and listen to your body. Taking frequent breaks is the first important step. Every 15 minutes or so, trying to just get in some shade, get some water, stay hydrated, get some sports drinks in you. Those have the electrolytes that are important that water does not have. And then wearing cool clothing that protects you from the sun but also is breathable is important. And then, you know, making sure you have access to shade. And if you start getting lightheaded, dizzy, feeling chest pain, anything like you're going to pass out, then you need to get into the shade immediately and start cooling off with cool rags, water, pack the armpits, the groin area, get a fan on them to kind of circulate that cool air. Those will be very important in the immediate phase. So a lot of risk out there, especially for those that aren't used to the heat.
3: Yeah, and even those kids, like when you're practicing, does the coaching staff try to go either very early in the day or maybe later on Hooper Stadium where the shade might be covering the field?
4: In the evening, yeah, in the evening is when we practice, when the temperatures are starting to cool off. But we do frequent water breaks, and that is key, staying hydrated, hydrating before you go out into the heat, preparing early, and then staying hydrated with frequent water breaks is critical.
3: Yeah, and so yeah, there was a macho time for football players especially to kind of, you know, work through that heat to supposedly toughen you up and all that stuff. But, just common sense, it's not a good thing.
4: No, you know, water makes you weak is the old mantra from
3: yes.
4: The 70s, 80s football times. And thank goodness we've evolved.
3: Yeah, look what it did to me. Anyway, any exciting stuff going on there, Doc? I know you have new residents probably up and at them at this point, right?
4: Yeah, we have the two new residents, the two new interns excited. They're spending their first year down in Sacramento at Methodist Hospital training. We occasionally see them up here. We have the two recent graduates that are out and about starting to practice in the community, which is very exciting. We also had the big launch of our new Da Vinci robot, surgical robot. A couple of weeks ago, we did a launch for the community to be able to come in and see it. So we're anticipating starting surgeries here in the next month or so with our new robot. So a lot of exciting things going on, continuing to advance healthcare with new technology, new physicians. So really an exciting time to be involved in Nevada, Western Nevada County with Sierra Nevada.
3: And as far as the type of surgeries it'll do, is it a wide range things or is it kind of like specialties? Oh, okay.
4: Yeah. So it is. We'll do general surgery specialties, things like hernias, intra-abdominal things. It can do gallbladders, appendix, colon cases. You typically want to use it for more of the complex, less invasive approaches for some of those more complex surgeries. And then urology and OBGYN, it can do some of those specialty surgeries as well.
3: All right. And, of course, the other thing that's happening is, we're less than a week away from high school starting, and then after that we get all the grade schools back. And we worry about these kids, that maybe don't have vaccinations, measles is in the news, things we didn't think would be rearing their heads anymore, but they seem to. Any advice that way with school starting?
4: Yeah. So, coming up into the fall, we'll start looking for the CDC guidance on time and everything, but COVID and influenza are always big recommendations heading into the fall. That typically starts between September and November. Mm-hmm. That we'll recommend those vaccinations, the boosters. And then, yes, as far as measles goes, that remains a threat, even in our county. We saw earlier this year some cases in Sacramento, some outbreaks there. Fortunately, were contained, didn't make their way this far north. And then some up in Shasta County. So we continue to be surrounded. So being vigilant on our childhood vaccinations, primary care, continuing to have those very important conversations with our patient population, but always newsworthy to continue to encourage folks vaccinate, help create that herd immunity to protect our kids and our elderly, our most vulnerable population.
3: Well, Doc, thanks to your staff taking care of me and taking care of our community. It's kind of interesting when you go through that whole process. You get to see, the goal of human kindness, that the catchphrase you guys had. Everybody's kind, from the people that check in to going through the whole process, nurses and all.
4: It really is a great team, and I think one of the biggest pieces of our great culture at Sierra Nevada is that we're local people taking care of our own people, our community, and that makes a big difference. You wear that on your sleeve, that pride of saying this is my neighbor, this is my family member, my friend, or this is my coworker's family, friend, neighbor, whatnot. So we're friends and family taking care of friends and family.
3: Very good. Well, Dr. Tyler Hill, thank you for taking time out of your busy day to join us. All the best to you and the staff over at the hospital.
4: Thank you. Have a great day.
3: You take care. Again, that's Dr. Tyler Hill, Chief Medical Officer over at Sierra Nevada Memorial Hospital. KNCO News Time, just about 8:50, 77 degrees. We'll take a look at weather next.
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3: King and News Time, 8:52. Now 77 degrees, starting to warm up. It's going to be a warm day today. With details, we'll go to the BNC Ace Home and Garden Weather Center, where Ace is the place. Also the place we find Dan Holliday. 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
0: Yeah, the heat really is building in, and that is due to a high-pressure system that is expanding and strengthening. The stronger the high is, it means the sinking air continues to go along with it, and it does send temperatures well above average into the mid-90s. We're talking like maybe 105 or above in the valley, and it does show that the ridge will start to weaken. Here's the good news. By the middle to latter part of next week, with temperatures trending a few degrees cooler but still hot enough, we're also seeing whether the ridge will continue to weaken or re-strengthen by the following weekend. So it doesn't look like now we're going to see any rain chance for the next 7 to 10 days. And it goes without saying, plenty of water when you get outside. Because, you know, when we would work on the farm, oftentimes we would be hauling hay, and you just wouldn't think you'd need the water you do, but you got to stay hydrated when it gets that hot, and that really starts to kick in tomorrow. Sunny and warm today with a high around 91. Going to be clear tonight, 63. 94 Friday, 95 on Saturday.
7: Nevada County has always been considered a very tolerant, live-and-let-live county. Hi, this is Jerry Serino. History records that more than 100 years of Donation Day Parade that yields tons of food for our local families. This annual act of compassion has taught our children from a very early age the culture of caring. The 49er Fire brought unsolicited donations from children's piggy banks and pockets full of coins following their parents' example. Our kids today display that Nevada County unselfish compassion by showing up to load firewood for seniors, volunteer at caregiving facilities, and many other acts of volunteerism too numerous to mention that aid our nonprofit organizations, which focus on helping local citizens. However, we're losing that considerate culture because we are losing our children. They are the only ones that possess that culture in their hearts and will pass it on to the next generation. Currently, most have to leave the county after high school, and witnessing the response from the small but vehemently vocal group of short-sighted residents from the Cedar Ridge area, you have demonstrated that you do not want these kids to return. You've got yours, and you obviously forgot why you are attracted to our county. I've designed a project called Hidden Grove, a live-work-play project, as a model to bring our children home, back to Nevada County. They are the most precious assets and essential citizens that you should be proud to have as neighbors. I ask all of you opponents to the Hidden Grove project, where do you get the right to take the opportunity away from our children to come home? How can you tell Nevada County that you do not have the right to preserve that precious Nevada County culture of good people helping good people? That is what makes us who we are. That's who you came to enjoy.
8: 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That's why we let people in the news speak for themselves. 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
3: KNC News Time, 8:56, 78 degrees. Time to take one last look at our Gold Country traffic. And you know, traffic's been doing pretty well out there. Surface streets, Grass Valley, Nevada City have been pretty quiet as far as any incidents or accidents go. However, as you drive around, you come across a whole bunch of different projects that have been going on, like the sidewalk work over in the Brighton-McCourtney Road area, and you know, trees that are being removed could be in even your neighborhood. So if you have appointments to make, make sure you give yourself that extra 5, 10 minutes to get through the control traffic situations that have popped up on some of those surface streets. Other than that, though, things have been fine in town. If you have to get out of town, get to 80, both 49 and 174. Still running fine through Auburn and Colfax. 80 itself has been pretty quiet as far as any accidents go. Just sluggish where it always is from basically Antelope Road down to the Business 80 split. But even as we get towards 9 o'clock, traffic volume also getting a little bit lighter through the capital city.
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3: And KNC News Time, 8:59, 78 degrees. That does it for our morning news. Thanks for bringing us along here at KNCO, making us part of your Thursday morning. Weather-wise, going to be a warm day today as we're approaching 80 degrees already. We're going to be in the low 90s here, Grass Valley, Nevada City, a lot like yesterday. Pretty warm by the time we roll around 2, 3 o'clock in the afternoon. So get those errands done early part of the day, like right now. Or later on in the day when the sun goes down, things cool off a bit, if you have that opportunity. We got ABC News coming up at the top of the hour. It's followed by KNC Insight as we're going to be talking about the Barber Schmidt Millar Triathlon is back. Going to have a good conversation about its history and this year's event, which is very exciting to have it back. I see these ladies already training around the area. Again, that follows ABC News. Have a great day.
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14: From ABC News, I'm Wayne Cabot. Breaking news out of the Capitol. President Trump may be breaking with Todd Blanche as Attorney General, saying on Truth Social he's considering pulling the nomination of his one-time personal attorney. The Senate Judiciary Committee had been expected to vote today on this.
15: The scheduled committee vote was scrapped, with two of the panel's GOP members saying they're not ready to support Todd Blanche's bid. Tom Tillis and John Cornyn say they want to see it in writing, a pledge from the AG nominee that the administration's anti-weaponization fund is truly dead. Blanche has repeatedly said the fund is not moving forward, but the Republican holdouts have said that's not enough. They've also got concerns about Blanche's sweeping order barring audits targeting Trump or his family.
14: ABC's Stephen Portnoy, the president just now saying he may pull the nomination for now, but try again once Cornyn and Tillis are out of office in January. As fighting escalates with the U.S. and Iran, other Mideast nations are fending off attacks, sometimes unsuccessfully, says ABC's Matt Rivers in Amman.
16: Once again here in Jordan, we had incoming fire from Iran overnight. U.S. troops forced to take cover in their bases here for the second straight night as 5 Iranian missiles were ultimately intercepted. Egypt also being targeted by a drone attack, and that is a major escalation. The first time that that's happened since this war began. U.S. forces in Kuwait targeted once again overnight as well.
14: A suspected Russian cruise missile left a giant crater in eastern Poland, apparently meant for Ukraine. As world energy traders wonder if the worst is still to come, For the average person, the turmoil is measurable.
17: A new estimate this morning from Moody's Analytics shows that the typical American household has now spent an extra $672 in gas, diesel, home heating, and jet fuel expenses combined since the start of the Iran war. Gas Buddy's also predicting that drivers will see the highest prices for the month of August on record.
14: ABC's Elizabeth Schulze, the Dow now up to 328 points. 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
14: Public outcry has some communities pulling the plug on license plate readers, but despite the criticism, more than 100,000 of these AI-powered cameras are tracking vehicles in all 50 states.
19: Law enforcers who use the technology agree with Mark Nelson of the Oklahoma City Fraternal Order of Police.
20: This changes the game on how we're able to accomplish public safety.
19: But not universally in Los Angeles.
21: Until we can get those data, privacy, security, and sharing concerns ironed out.
19: The LAPD's Dean Gialema says the license reading cameras are being shut off.
14: ABC's Jim Ryan. More about the allegations against the actor Jared Leto from ABC's Hannah Batah.
22: Explosive allegations against Jared Leto, who won an Oscar for his role in Dallas Buyers Club. He starred in a string of Hollywood movies, including Tron: Ares and Masters of the Universe. But now he faces new allegations of sexual misconduct from multiple women who spoke to the BBC in the documentary Jared Leto, Hollywood's Dark Secret. ABC News has not independently verified these claims. Four of the women say they were teenagers when they met Leto, who was in his 30s and 40s.
14: Leto denies the allegations and has not been charged with a crime. There'll be a new way soon to get your food delivered faster. DoorDash now has approval from the FAA to start its own drone delivery service. Build its own aircraft, too. Food from the sky. There is no timeline yet when the service will be operational. I'm Wayne Cabot, ABC News.
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0: 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The number, 477-5626. That's 477-KNCO. The opinions expressed are those of the hosts and callers and do not reflect the opinions of the advertiser, staff, or ownership of Nevada County Broadcasters. 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
3: KNCO News Time, just about 9:07, 78 degrees, and yeah, it's going to be a warm day. You know, my own mathematical thing at this point was to take this time of day at about 15 degrees to it, and you get kind of the high temperature, which is probably going to be about 93 to 95 today, and we're going to be mid to upper 90s as we get towards the weekend. So again, as you get your day started, hopefully you're getting your errands done early. The other thing, as I mention all the time, is to check in on your neighbors, especially those that might have some physical limitations, those that might have, you know, a tough time doing errands early part of the day. And it could be because they have a bunch of kids. And so it might be easy if you could just run to the store, maybe do something like that. For your elderly neighbors, like in my neighborhood today at the Grandview Terrace, WM's doing their thing, you know, picking up the cans and stuff. It could be just getting their garbage cans back down the driveway. It could be getting their mail later on in the day when it's really hot and, you know, 3 or 4 o'clock in the afternoon. Just be doing that and just checking in on them, doing like almost, for lack of a better term, like a welfare check. Always a good thing to do. Other thing you might be seeing as you're going out and about, hopefully you're seeing some of these athletes in the early morning, maybe in the late afternoon, are runners. I see a little bit more and more ladies running, which is always this time of year a great indication. Yes, the Barbara Schmidt-Millar Triathlon is back. And we have Kathy Anderson-Myers here today. We have Dr. Jean Creasy here as well. Support, and she's got a little pink band on, which is always kind of an exciting thing to see because she's full contact, I guess, when she's training for this. Kathy, I just saw you the other day when I was coming out of the emergency room. I was just talking to Dr. Hill, the chief medical officer of the hospital.
1: Yeah, I listened to that.
3: Yeah. And so it was kind of funny. I was kind of congratulating him on his staff and all that, but surprised to see you there. I'm glad you weren't a patient. You were just about to go to a seminar, right?
1: A clinic. We had Tiana Rockwell just gave a first-timers clinic for anyone who wanted to know more about doing the triathlon. And unfortunately, we had a low turnout, but the women there got a lot of great information. And Tiana is just like a rock.
3: She is. And again, Rockwell's the last name, so not just Rockwell, her last name. But she is like I think her and her husband, right? They do triathlons quite a bit.
1: Yeah, she's done over 100 triathlons, and quite a few of those have been Ironman triathlons, the big ones.
3: So like over in Hawaii and all that stuff?
1: Oh, and Australia and Austria and Germany and around the world. They're held around the world. So she's done it all.
2: But
1: yeah,
2: you know where
1: and
2: she
1: got
2: started.
1: Her start. Yeah, her very first triathlon was the Barbara Schmidt-Millar.
3: Is that was the start, Jean?
2: Yeah, it was absolutely the start. I, as a dentist, I met Sean and Tiana, and because they have a dental practice in Grass Valley, and they came up and they had lunch with us, and we took them out on a bike ride on Pasquale Road, and I was telling her all about the Barbara Schmidt-Millar, and she did it that year, and she has just. You know, she took off like a rocket and has never turned back and has just been such an advocate for women's health and strength and fitness. And so she's an inspiration to many.
3: Well, this whole triathlon's an inspiration for many and you know, over the years. Have you done it for years, Jean?
2: I have. I think I've done it for I did it about 12 times. And then, of course, during COVID and the fires, we had so many cancellations. But each summer, Kathy and I both still go out and prepare as if we were going to do it.
3: Yeah.
2: And so finally this year, we just missed it so much and talked to other women in the community who would say, when are they going to bring back the Barb? You know, we love that event. It's not so much about elite athletes performing, but it's about women celebrating their own ability to pick a goal and achieve it and improve their fitness. You just notice when you're training in the summer that all of a sudden your body doesn't have all those aches and pains that are, you're more accustomed to in the winter.
3: Yeah.
2: So it's such an empowering community building event. That's how I describe it.
3: Well, see, that's kind of counterintuitive because you would think if you're not training, that maybe you're just being nice and lax, and but you're not achy from working out. But
2: no.
3: You're saying working out, actually you feel better.
2: Yeah, it turns out that movement is medicine, and that moving those joints gets all the fluids going, and you're actually a healthier, stronger person, that maybe your muscles are stronger, so it just supports your whole body better.
3: All right, so was that like a full contact thing on your right arm?
2: No, this was a lame trip in the Safeway parking lot.
3: A lame trip. Those are serious trips when you go over one of those.
2: Yeah,
3: bumps.
2: Yeah.
3: Stuff,
2: no,
3: right?
2: I said I have a lot of perseverance in my athleticism, but not a lot of coordination. So that's what happened there.
3: All right, but you're doing good.
2: I'm doing good.
3: All right, and you're training.
2: Yeah, I'm training. Every day I try and do two things, like a bike ride and a swim, or a swim and a little run. You know, like little mini versions of the whole thing. And that just kind of keeps my battery charged.
3: All right, Kathy, same thing. You're training
1: and all
3: that?
1: Well, and I don't get to do it this year because I'm having a knee replacement week before, which disappoints me terribly. But the knee's not going to get better. So I get it done, and I'll do the event next year. But I'm training at the same level as I would as if I were doing it because, like Jean said, it's just part of our lifestyle, and we miss it when it's not here.
3: That says a lot about you, by the way, because if you're having a knee replaced, obviously you have knee pain, I imagine. You have a brace on it or something?
1: I don't have the compression sleeve on it today. It's more for stability right now. I've gotten past the major pain that I had in March and April, which was excruciating. But you know, by swimming and biking, because they're non-impact sports, it's gotten feels better, and I'm trying to build my body up for the surgery, pre-surgery.
3: All right, and we were supposed to have Liz here, and she might be joining us from I understand, right? Is she having a big breakfast? What is she doing? Is she carb loading or what? What is she doing?
1: No, we don't know. We don't know.
2: Yeah, she says she's on her way. And so, yeah, she's probably carb loading, or she's probably out getting a workout in before she even arrives. So
3: I will say this, Danny Molina, who's in studio here, he was stuck in traffic in 49, and it took a while to get through there. Did she come that way by chance?
1: No, I think she's coming from work, which is
3: Compassionate
1: Care.
2: Yeah.
1: So I don't know. I don't know.
2: I think one of the biggest benefits and one of the reasons Kathy and I would continue to work out, I mean, pretend like we were going to do the triathlon even in the years that it wasn't happening, is actually the mental health boost that we get from that kind of exercise. Because swimming, it turns out, is like one of the best meditations you can do, because for people whose minds are always going, if you put them in a body of water and they're swimming, they don't have their phone, nobody's trying to get a hold of them. You're almost forced to just breathe and think about that. And it turns out that's probably like as close to Zen meditation as I can ever get. But when I'm out there swimming at Scott's Flat and I meet fellow swimmers out there, it's almost like we all have that little secret of the peace that comes through open water swimming. And it's really quite a gift. Right. It's like a secret that you discover when you commit to doing the triathlon.
3: All right. And that's the one part of the triathlon I think most people have a fear of.
2: Yes.
3: If they're not confident swimmers, right?
2: Yeah. Yep.
3: All right.
2: Yep. And
3: is it easy to get over that?
2: It is if you, if you give yourself a break, you know, like you don't care how you look, and maybe you even wear like a little floaty around your waist to get your confidence. And I tow a little float behind me just in case I wanted to rest for a few minutes or just, you know, catch my breath.
1: Or be seen
2: and
1: by boaters.
2: Be seen by a boater.
3: That's a good point. Yeah.
2: And so there's confidence things you can build in yourself that allow you to do that without any fear. And there are always other swimmers out there early in the morning, so that you wouldn't be alone, I would say. Would say that. We would be there to encourage you.
3: All right. Well, I just saw a wave, so I'm guessing, is that Liz in there? Oh, boy, we better take a break here to get her settled. It usually takes about 10 minutes. Anyway, Liz Dreyer here for Barbara Schmidt-Millar. The Barb is back. All three ladies are here now, so we're going to take our first break. And we come back, talk about the history of the Barbara Schmidt-Millar Triathlon. We come back.

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8: 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We have a specific department within our company that just does commercial maintenance. Those crews go out on a daily basis, armed with the right equipment, armed with the right tools, armed with...
9: All right, KNCO News Time is 919. It is 79 degrees. Welcome back to KNCO Insight. Reason I'm starting it during that break is that for some reason, Adam Weiss's Weiss Landscaping is over Hotel California. You hear that there?
5: Yeah.
9: I could hear it.
5: Yeah.
9: And I don't want the ladies in the studio to start dancing or any of that. I wouldn't mind if they danced, but we have to stay on the up and up. The Barb is back, and Liz Dreher is back. Liz, how are you doing?
10: I'm good, Tom. How are you?
9: I'm doing fine. Everything okay? I didn't know if you got stuck in traffic or...
10: You know...
9: Your regular gig had you taking, you know...
10: Yep. You know, when something pops up, you got to be there. You show up, Tom.
9: Yes, you show up. Mm-hmm. Yes. Well, it's great that you're here. Just the other day, I saw Kathy Anderson Myers, and when I came out of the emergency room as a patient, you were there. You had your clinic. We have to get the numbers up, I think, right?
11: Yes.
9: Is that one of the main things
11: definitely.
9: We have to do at this time?
11: Definitely.
9: All right. We've had big numbers for a lot of years, Kathy.
11: Yes.
9: You know, it had its own momentum. And you were at the infancy of this whole triathlon. Did you ever dream it would grow to big numbers like it did?
11: I had no idea. When I started it, it was just, let's do this for Barb. she had cancer, and she was fighting real hard. And so I went and did a triathlon in San Jose, a Danskin women's triathlon. And I said, oh, this is really fun. And so I came back to Barb, and I gave her the medal that I had earned by crossing the finish line.
9: Did she laugh at you doing that?
11: No, she encouraged me. Yeah, we were volleyball players together, but she was an athlete. And if she had been able, she would be doing this herself. Yeah, and so she just thought it was a hoot. I would go by her house and I'd on my bike and take off my helmet, and she would just crack up because, you know, you're all sweaty and your hair sticks out. And she would just be laughing as I walked in to visit her with her. You know, she was in hospice care at that time. So a bunch of us just decided we were going to do a triathlon for her, and she knew about it. Mm-hmm. And unfortunately, she passed away before we did it.
9: Yeah, I understand, just a short time before.
11: And so the weekend that we were going to have it was the weekend of her services. So we postponed it, and our very first event was on October 1st, if you can imagine, being in that lake in October. But we had our husbands were there, and they were our transition area. You know, they had our bikes for us when mm-hmm. we got out of the water, and they collected our bikes when we went off on our run. And there were 13 of us. And the very next year, it doubled. You know, it was like, there was more. There were 35 of us.
9: 35,
11: wow. And people just kept giving us money. They said, well, here's some money. And so I didn't know who to give it to at that point in time. So I sent it to San Francisco to, there's a breast cancer organization over there that raises money. And then I went in for my mammogram right after that. And Linda Waring, who was a good friend of Barbara's, I told her about the event, and I had this money that I sent away. And I said, what would you do if we gave, you know, you guys the money? She said, oh, my gosh, that could go to for mammograms for women here in the county. So right. I went straight over to the foundation, hospital foundation, and talked to Pamela Comstock, was in charge at that point in time. And the foundation just took over all of our accounting and financing and everything we needed. And that's how we started our savings account with them, which continues to grow to this day, even though we haven't had the event for 5 years.
9: So it's in an investment device where it continues to grow. That's wonderful.
11: And that's why we're still able to give out our annual scholarships. We are currently giving out like 4 scholarships to female graduates of Nevada Union, because that's where Barbara attended and got her degree. And to young women who are going into nursing specifically or healthcare in general. And Liz.
9: Yes, Liz Legg at
11: Liz
9: the time.
11: Liz Legg at the time was our very first recipient in 1999. And she came back to Nevada County as a nutritionist initially and has worked herself up into administration with Compassionate Care.
9: Yeah, Foothills Compassionate Care.
11: Right. And she's on our scholarship committee, so it's always wonderful to have her at the breakfasts when we take the young girls and their moms to breakfast every year. And she's able to speak about not just the scholarship, but where it can take you and what it can do for you. And Jean is on our the foundation board, so she's always at those breakfasts as well, and which is really wonderful because she can speak to a lot of other pertinent things, you know.
9: Now, Liz, when you applied for that scholarship, how old were you when you applied?
12: Well, I was probably 18. It's hard to remember the flow for, you know, how scholarships, you know, happened back then.
9: Yeah.
12: And now it's really cool to be on the side where we're receiving these scholarship packets that are, you know, now it's all electronic, and, you know, the way the high school students are supported in submitting, I think it's very efficient for them. So I must have been 17 or 18 at the time, mm-hmm. and the Nevada Union's program helped me kind of understand what it was like to, you know, fill out the application and, you know, write some essays. I think that's pretty much what it was. I wrote an essay, kind of spoke to my goals. And, you know, I had been influenced in my youth by some really wonderful, amazing nurses. I had two neighbors, in fact, Jane Harum and Catherine Cray on both sides. And so they had incredible impact on me, whether they knew it or not, you know, just seeing how they cared for their families and how that overflowed over the fence to me. So I, of course, wanted to emulate that. You know, I wanted to have a piece of that to give. And so that was when I thought, okay, I want to be a nurse. And so when I filled out that application with that intention, that was the energy behind it. And I was, you know, amazed to see what support came from the community, from, you know, me communicating my intention and my hope, and then them meeting me in the middle with that support for, go get it, girl, we're behind you. That really lit a fire in me that, you know, at that time I was pretty timid and I was like, oh, I'll just stay home and go to Sierra College and I'll just do this. And then when I got all this support, I was like, you know what? I'm gonna just skip that, you know, part where I feel like I have to be sheltered from life and just go be brave. And so, you know, having that steam from the community is so important.
9: And where'd you go to school?
12: Well, I went to undergrad at Chico State, and I applied for the nursing program, got in right away, and did 1 year of the nursing program and realized that it wasn't necessarily what I thought it was.
9: Okay.
12: You know, I was kind of the nervous Nelly with the needle coming at you.
9: Oh, okay.
12: Yeah, you don't want that. You know, it was hard. It was hard for me to interact with the human body in that way.
9: Were you okay with blood or?
12: There was one episode, or two actually, in my, you know, internship wearing all the whites in the hospital and, you know, being there in the surgical room where the surgeon's telling me to step away from the sterile field and go stand against the wall because I was getting squeamish.
9: Yeah, love
12: and
9: how
12: then
9: Jean's
12: another one where I had to, like, actually do kind of a wall sit down in the hall where I was almost about to pass out.
9: Yeah.
12: And I was like, okay, I need to modify my vision, and then it morphed into nutrition because, again, still very supportive of the human body, and really kind of my love of nursing never faded, you know, and it kind of pivoted to love of nurses, where, you know, my mission as a nutritionist and wanting to support everyone in that field of helpers, then kind of started to overflow into, you know, just making sure that we're supported in our own vessel as healthcare practitioners. And, you know, that's kind of how I get to continue it today by, you know, helping my coworkers who might have a goal and, you know, then and friends and family as well. So, you know, it, nutrition is a wonderful thing. So it's served me well, and it's helped me to, you know, work in a compassionate care type of realm for, you know, helping people all along the life cycle. You know, my first job out of grad school, I went to Oregon Health Science University for my master's degree, and that's in clinical nutrition. And so I started at Dornbecker Children's Hospital fresh out of my internship, where I worked in pediatrics and really focused on the beginning of the life cycle. And then now I'm focused on the end. So I've had a lot of things in between, and it's a really wonderful way to kind of have a vision for all of the things that make up a life and how can we celebrate that life. And I think that's the spirit of Barbara Schmidt-Millar.
13: Absolutely.
12: Celebration of Life Women's Triathlon.
13: Yeah. Absolutely. And I love that Liz references the influence and power of inspiration that her two nurse neighbors gave her, because I think that's another feature of the participating in the triathlon is women of all ages. I've been out there at the lake where women that are just 18 and they've never been athletic, they're just taking this on as a goal, or somebody in their midlife, all the way up into their later years, you know, 70s, they're out there and they're doing it, and they inspire each other and they empower each other. There's a lot of camaraderie that goes on. Mm-hmm. And I think that empowering ourselves and also celebrating life. People that have recovered from cancers are out there doing this. And that there's never a dry eye when Kathy leads the start of the race, because we all remember the people that we've lost and we carry with us in our hearts, and how that inspires us. And then you look around and you see these women that have endured the battle of cancer and won, and that they're still challenging themselves to be athletes. It's really touching.
11: Yeah, it is.
9: Well, I will say this. Going through radiation over at the hospital, you know, we all get on a schedule and we all follow each other. Those ladies are awesome. They're totally inspiring. Most of them are older. We all have our little, I guess they're called forms. I just have my leg radiated, so I had to put my feet in this thing, so it's exactly the same spot. Well, you could tell some people are having brain cancer. You know, there's a head form there. There's breast form there, you know. And they're very inspiring. You wouldn't think that. You think we all be down in the dumps, but we all kind of just root each other on and just kind of give each other that little pep talk.
13: It's very powerful.
9: That way. Yeah, it's very,
13: very powerful.
9: The
13: strength of one human being sharing your journey and supporting you, it's much, you know, that's probably equally as important as the medicine we receive.
9: Oh, that's because ladies involved. Because
13: yeah.
9: I tell you what, if it was a bunch of guys, they'd go, well, it sucks to be you. That's what they would tell me, you know.

0: 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We'll be right back.
1: Good morning. I'm Paul Haas with a KNCO local news update. The recent Nevada County Supervisors meeting was also Probation Appreciation Day. Probation Services Week was observed across the country and Canada earlier this month. Before the board formally approving its annual proclamation, Department Director Jeff Goldman praised his staff as the finest in the state. And this year, he wanted to highlight the dangers of the job. He mentioned how every day probation officers enter homes of serious offenders not knowing what they'll encounter, that they've faced assaults and had to draw their weapons. But he says those same officers are also expected to be counselors, coaches, and problem solvers. This year's sworn officer of the year is Deputy Probation Officer Aaron Carver. He supervises the highest risk adult offenders, including trying to reintegrate sex offenders back into the community. He noted that although their jobs are not highly publicized, they're not at all quiet.
2: As a probation officer, being loud isn't about raising your voice or being harsh. It means speaking up with purpose, holding offenders accountable, advocating for the resources they need, and making sure their successes and struggles don't go unnoticed. Sometimes, the strongest way to help someone change is to be the voice that changes them, supports them, and refuses to let them give up.
1: Part of the proclamation states that probation departments are the key connector in the justice system and their communities. And despite just himself and one other employee, Grass Valley's wildfire risk reduction manager is reporting a lot of progress this summer with a number of notable projects. Appearing on a recent KNCO on the town, Dwayne Strausser mentioned that a number of residents were shocked to see 40-plus trees come down along McCourtney Road, but that allowed a sidewalk to be constructed on the north side of the road to provide a better and safer access along Brighton Greens near the fairgrounds.
3: Now there is a defined option that's safe, especially at night during fair events. And you've got a group of 10 people in a family and a bunch of little kids or two families. They can fit on the new widened code-compliant sidewalk now. You'll have a small shoulder for bike path so people can actually ride down to Mill Street and turn and get into town. It's a great thing overall.
1: 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I'm Paul Haas, KNCO News.
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5: Here is your forecast on KNCO News Talk 830. Sunny with today's high in the low 90s and a light southwest wind. Going to be clear overnight till low 63. Then hot on Friday with a high 94. Friday night, mostly clear, our low in the mid-60s. And the outlook for Saturday, sunny and dry with a high temperature back to 95. For weather anytime, click on the Weather Center at KNCO.com. I'm meteorologist Ann Holliday on KNCO News Talk 830.
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0: 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KNCO News Time, 9:37, 80 degrees. Going up into the low, if not mid-90s, in some foot of locations. And it is summertime, so the Barb is back. There's going to be people training up there. Our thanks to Community Cascade Shores, that is the host community for the Barb for lots of years. Kathy, there's a lot to be said for those people up there because you guys take up their community and all that stuff. It's a very exciting thing, but they've embraced it over the years.
7: Yes, and you know, they used to have a group of women who would walk the walk run, and other women out there who would participate in the whole event, you know, yeah. besides they would set up a cookie stand or a water station in the old days. You know, it was really

0: was really fun. And so to have them welcome us, embrace the event again, has been felt really good, you know, because what if they said, oh, no, we don't want to do this. You know, we'd be up the creek, so to speak.
1: Yeah.
0: So we're really happy that they're on board with us with that.
2: Yeah, they're actually very, very supportive and excited.
0: Yeah.
2: And I've already had people reach out to me wondering if their kids can put out a lemonade stand and cookie station. Not that anybody needs an enticement, but I will certainly run for the next cookie. Sure.
0: Heck yeah. Yes, put it on the walk run course.
2: Yes.
0: Perfect.
1: Well, because we did miss a little bit of time here. Mm-hmm. Liz, are the expectations different, you know, as far as building up participation and getting some of the people maybe that have done it before back, but also people that never tried it before, get them involved?
3: Well, I think the expectation is, you know, that we know that this year is going to be a smaller event. You know, this is the comeback year, so we're kind of getting the message out there, and you know, we haven't had quite as long of a runway as we typically do.
1: Right.
3: And then again, you know, we're helping people know that it's back, and if they feel like they're haven't had enough time to train and maybe I can't do it or I can, it's, we're just encouraging people to go for it. Like it's not a competition, it's really just for yourself and for your relationships and your wellness. And so we're just, the expectation would be let's approach it with the goal to just participate, and we really would hope that everyone feels welcome. Mm-hmm. But yeah, it will be a smaller event than we've seen it in the past, you know, when it was at its peak. But again, kind of Kathy speaking to the origins, and you know, when it started with 13 and then it was 35, and so that's the hope, that you know, we'll start where we are now and we'll have as many as we do this year. And then next year, that's going to more than double. And then we're going to be kind of back in our normal groove and continue to provide this for our local women and for each other.
2: Absolutely. And I think regardless of the number of people that ultimately, we intentionally kept it limited to 75 individuals and 15 teams, unlimited walk runners. But we may also expand our teams given the popularity. But regardless of the size, I can tell you that the level of fun and celebration that will go on that day will not be diminished at all from what we remember in the past.
1: Yeah. Yeah. Now, the talk you give that Liz mentioned.
0: Right.
1: How tough is that to do?
0: For me?
1: For you.
0: It's pretty easy.
1: Pretty easy.
0: Yeah.
1: That's almost counterintuitive to me, too, because I imagine it's very emotional.
0: It is, because I have Barb and Stewart's picture there, and I tell people the origin of the event, and everybody has a Barb, in their life.
1: Absolutely.
0: Somewhere, whether it's cancer or heart or, you know, anything else, there's someone in their life. But my talk is mostly about the emotions of the event. You know, I set up a transition area. I bring my bike, I bring my wetsuit, I bring all my gear so women can see how to lay out their transition area. And there will be racks to rack your bike. You won't be laying it on the ground. And then I talk about what it feels like when you're facing that water,
1: mm-hmm.
0: you know, and you're looking out there, even if you've done this as many times as we have. When you're on that ramp facing the water,
1: yeah, what's it like?
0: There's nerves going on.
1: Right.
0: And that's when I always dig deep into myself and I go, Barbara fought something much worse than a half-mile swim.
1: Oh.
0: You know, that's what I use.
1: No, that's great motivation.
0: And so then right. I can go out and swim and feel comfortable with it. And so I talk about that and how when you come out of the water, then you have to transition to your bike and it's a whole different body situation and you have to go straight up Lake Lane, which, you know, people have complained about that for years. And I said, I'm sorry, I can't do anything about the terrain.
1: Yeah.
0: You know, this is Nevada County, you
1: yeah.
0: know. And when I come back from the bike and I start my run, off I go, you know, doing the best I can. And your legs feel different, your whole body. I mean, there's three different sports here. And when I'm coming into the finish line, I want everybody just to go, take a deep breath and say, I finished this and I feel good, and put a smile on your face and your arms in the air and that's how you finish. And so those are the things I talk about. I want women to feel comfortable with how their transition area is going to be. I want them to understand the emotions they're going to feel when they hit, because boy, they hit, and they can hit in each stage, you know. And then you look around at all the women around you who are doing this, mm-hmm. you know. And we have our, we have body markers, and you mark your age on the, on your right calf.
1: You mark your age on
0: your age is on your right calf. Everybody yeah. get ready for that. Every woman, you can't be shy about that one.
1: Okay.
0: And then you get your, your number is on your shoulder.
1: Okay, why is your age on your right calf? I'm just don't understand.
0: Well, it
1: that.
0: Started with the Danskin Women's Triathlon. That's what they did, because you were in age groups in this, the swim waves that started.
1: Oh, the starting groups. Okay, all right.
0: But when I did my first triathlon, I was 47, and I thought I was hot stuff, even though I was on a borrowed bike and I could hardly swim. I was a runner, basically. But I'm biking along, and I'm doing great. And this woman goes by me like I was standing still, and her age was 68. And I just went, I want to be doing this when I'm 68. And I want to be passing the 40-year-old, you know.
1: Yeah.
0: You know, for me now, it's sort of a status symbol to have that age on your, on
1: okay.
0: your, and proud, you know. I'm proud. I'm going to be doing this next year when I'm 79, you know.
1: I like how you pointed at Liz saying, pass her by. I don't know if you realize you did that just then.
0: She stuck her tongue out.
1: Yes, she did.
0: I won't be passing this girl, that's for sure.
1: Liz, do you remember your first triathlon and finishing and the emotions of it?
3: Yeah, it felt so good. And I remember, through the pictures, you know, being, you know, red like a tomato and just so, you know, just feeling how that felt to do all three of those components and to just finish, you know. And again, I am not, a super athlete, but again, I did find that in myself where I was able to, yes, connect with what that felt like to set a goal and train to it with a group of women and feel the benefits of that and the health that it brought to my body and my wellness, my mental health, and all of that, which the camaraderie serves. You know, I feel like that was the most meaningful component. And so when I look at those pictures of myself with my friends and my coworkers, you know, all the people that have gathered to do this together over the years, like those are some of the best memories.
1: All right, Jean. So for somebody that hasn't done it and they are listening right now, they could be in their office listening right now, and there might be three women that maybe could do each discipline as well. How do you have that first step to have the courage to go out there and do it? Is it too late? It's only a month away from
2: nope,
1: the event.
2: No, not too late. We'll be taking sign-ups until that week, probably the Thursday before the event happens. And I think the first step, which all of us, I'm sure, did, is just to go out to Cascade Shores and put your toe in the water if you're going to be a swimmer and talk to some other swimmers out there, because inevitably on any given weekday morning there will be swimmers out there and they will encourage you. And if you're going to be the biker, it's okay to walk your bike up Lake Lane. You know, nobody, yeah. there's not a sheriff that is for the event that says, oh, no, that's off the rules, or to walk up for the run part.
0: Yeah, we do. We don't disqualify anybody for anything.
2: Yeah, exactly. Yeah, okay. People yeah. can stop and use the porty potty mid race and it's okay. So, yeah, it's, you know, like that, it's that kind of low key, but everybody's trying to do their best. But there's that, just to tackle one thing at a time, and then you'll build your confidence as you add like a mini run after your bike race. And so it's very doable. And so their encouragement will just grow. They'll feel so empowered every time they add another step to their workout.
1: I like the whole term of welcoming, because mm-hmm. some people maybe mm-hmm. are intimidated, especially if they've never been out there. They don't really know anybody.
0: Right.
1: They might be new to the area.
0: Right.
1: Maybe they're kind of intrigued about it, have a family member that's been battling breast cancer, maybe lost the battle, but want to do it in their memory and stuff. So put your foot in the water. There'll be somebody there. And
2: Yep.
0: You know, it's like Tiana said at her clinic the other night. She said, when you're out there training, whatever leg you're training for, ask questions of the other women. You know, say, oh, well, how's this going to feel? And where's, you know, this hill is pretty intimidating. Oh, you can walk up it, you know.
2: Yeah.
0: Things like that. Just be sure and talk to the other women who are there, because that's how you get sucked into the camaraderie of it.
1: Yeah.
3: What are you going to eat for breakfast?
2: Mm-hmm. Yeah.
3: What are you going to wear?
2: Yeah. I still remember Kathy giving the tip on my first-timers clinic that you put, when you get out of the water and your feet are still a little wet, to get your socks and shoes on for the bike and the run, you put a little talcum powder in your sock. And
1: sort of absorbs it.
2: Yes, and every time I do that, I always think of Kathy giving her pep talk pre-race and how powerful that was and how it enabled me to overcome my fears of what it felt like to have a little mini panic attack before I went in the water, and how I just calmed myself with self-talk, basically, based on her recommendations. So.
3: And the monkey. Don't forget the monkey.
0: The monkey will be there. Oh, I don't want to give it away.
2: Yeah, you got to go to the first time.
0: Yeah,
2: got to
0: go to the
2: ready-set-go clinic.
0: No, when you're standing there at water's edge,
1: okay,
0: the first monkey's going to jump on you.
1: What do you mean the first
0: monkey? And the monkey will jump on your head, and it'll be talking to you. And it'll say, no, you don't need to do this. You can just back off. Nobody will notice if you just go back and have a cup of coffee or something like this. So what you do is you take that monkey and you throw it off, because you are going to do this no matter what.
1: All right.
0: And then the second monkey comes when you get off your bike, because your legs have been doing this and now they have to stand up and walk or run. Yeah. So that monkey jumps on your quads and says, oh my gosh, I can't do this. My legs, I'm crippled, you know. So you have trained, you know you can do this, so you take that monkey and you throw it off, and off you go.
1: All right. Yeah. So there are Bloody Marys before the event, I guess.
0: Well, tomato juice isn't recommended before a triathlon. Oh, or orange juice, for that matter.
1: Or maybe the vodka. Okay, I understand.
0: You're going to be throwing up on the bike.
1: Boy. All right, we have to take our last break, so let's get that in right now. Down the home stretch here of KNCU Insight. We'll be right back.
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1: All right, KNCO News Time, 9:53, 81 degrees down the home stretch here of Insight. I can't believe how quickly time goes along. For our listeners out there, you're not going to get sick of me talking about this because I love that this event is back. It's so important for our community, especially for the ladies in our community. There's a lot of issues with breast cancer that that affect women that, in a whole bunch of different levels. Just to have the ability for people that can't get a mammogram to have mammograms taken care of is huge. To have young people that are going off to college have an organization believe in them and give them a scholarship to go into a medical field to make the world a better place is huge. I mean, it is an incredibly important event, Kathy, that you guys came up with. So congrats on that.
0: Thank you.
1: All right. But we have to get people signed up. So what's the best way to sign up, Jean, at this point?
2: Well, they can do it. I can think of three easy ways. Okay. One is to simply go on the Sierra Nevada Memorial Hospital Foundation website, easy to find, and you look under their events, and you'll see Barbara Schmidt-Millar. Click here to register. Alternatively, you can go on Run Sign Up, which is a format that you can go on and look up Barbara Schmidt-Millar, and you'll find our race.
1: They're like running events, I take it?
2: Yes. Run Sign Up is a site that manages sporting events.
1: Okay.
2: And then thirdly, they can, if you're good at writing down links, it's the words, all one sentence, supportsierranevada.org/BSM.
1: Okay.
2: And you should be able to get to that spot by, and also a lot of the different stores around Grass Valley and Nevada City have posters hanging with a QR code.
1: Mm-hmm.
2: So there's no reason that you shouldn't sign up. If looking for the sign up page is your problem, we have solved that for you.
1: All right.
2: So
1: back when I was doing half marathons, good shoes are like still a key. Is that still a key to participate for good advice?
0: Oh, yes.
2: Yeah.
0: I would say so.
1: Yeah, good shoes.
0: And a bike that works.
1: And a bike that works.
0: Don't wait until the day of the event to dust the cobwebs off your bike.
1: Or borrow a neighbor's bike I've never sat on before, maybe.
0: Right. And so you can take it into Tour Nevada City or You Bet Bikes, and they'll tune it for you. And there will be mechanics on site that day. If for some reason you get there and you have a flat tire, or you have your chains not working right, there'll be mechanics there to help you, but don't wait until that day. to dust off the bike. And that's another thing I talk about in my clinic, which is on August 20th at the hospital, Building 3, and you have to come through the emergency room because the clinic starts after they close the downstairs doors. So don't be shy. Just come through the ER. They'll give you a little sticker with your name on it, and then you follow the signs to the outpatient center, and you'll find the first-timers clinic there.
1: All right. Right. I almost went to that clinic.
0: But I know. I invited you. You could have come.
1: I can't compete. Why do I go to it?
0: You might learn
2: something.
0: You
2: could volunteer. Actually, a ton of men in our community volunteer. And it's so much fun. They really enjoy it. And I've had so many of them approach me and say, what can I do to help? That event has such a great community vibe. I really want to be out there in a kayak or on a stand-up paddleboard, making the swimmers safe, or out on the bike course. It's everybody wants to catch the contagion of enthusiasm and just something positive to do in our community.
1: And Liz, you're part of a team, right? You're just doing the swim part?
3: Yes, I am the swimmer on a team this year, and then I'm going to do the run sweep and be available for whatever else needs to, we need some hands for. So
1: okay.
3: I'll be there supporting however we need support.
1: Now, is it a team with friends or is it coworkers, or what's your team?
3: Yeah, so I have a couple teammates, Shannon Alsup. She's a speech pathologist and a wonderful, wonderful human.
1: Okay.
3: And also Kim Stein, who you may know from working through emergency preparedness in Nevada County. We are going to be a fun team. We are, training individually
1: because
3: we
1: have team.
3: Busy, you know, every team's a good team, Tom.
1: No, yeah. I'm not buying that. All right, you're going to be a good team?
3: We're going to be a great team.
1: Great team.
0: Yeah.
1: All right, that's what I want to hear. Great team.
2: She's going to be a competitor.
3: Right. And as Tiana said, now try to figure out how to, instead of feeling fearful about things, because I was telling her, I'm like, well, what if I'm super slow and, you know, my team really wants to compete, you know? And she said, try to shift that from fear to love. You know, how can you create it to be, instead of something that you're doing it out of fear, do it out of love. So working with that to morph that in my mind so that I can approach my swim with that intention.
1: If you don't mind me asking, you're a young lady. So ages of your teammates, if generally speaking?
3: You know, 40s.
1: Okay, 40s.
3: Yeah.
1: Kathy, you're doing it?
0: I can't this year.
1: Well, that's because you're
0: But I have friends who are in their 70s who are doing it on a team with their daughters and daughter-in-law type thing. Women who have done it in the past who are in their 70s, and they say, well, I'll come out and walk it or run it, you know,
1: and by
0: if
1: the way,
0: I can't do the whole thing.
1: Here, I've been a last minute. And there's also a youth component of this too, correct?
0: 18 and over for the triathlon and 13 and up for the run walk. And
1: that's
0: when
1: right.
0: is the last time you did something for the first time?
1: Exactly. Well said. And for the and nothing wrong with that family. Get those young ladies out there, because it's all raising awareness about the breast cancer and the camaraderie of women. That's what the BSM, the BARB, is all about. It is an incredibly powerful force in our community. So glad it's back. It is very cool. It's going to be Sunday, August 30th, up at Cascade Squares. And again, our thanks to the residents up there. You'll be seeing people training. And again, I like to go to the hospital foundation. I think that might be the coolest way to get involved and find out more. Get signed up. Do it today. All right, ladies, thank you.
3: Thank you, Tom.
1: You bet.
3: Thank you, Tom.
1: You got ABC News coming up next.
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9: From ABC News, I'm Wayne Cabot. President Trump saying now he's thinking about pulling the nomination for Attorney General of his ex-personal attorney until the senators who blocked today's planned vote leave office in January. The update from ABC News national correspondent Stephen Portnoy.
10: The two Republican holdouts on the Judiciary Committee say they want it in writing, a commitment from the AG nominee that the anti-weaponization fund is dead, along with limits on the sweeping order barring tax audits targeting President Trump and his family. As Trump says he has no problem pulling Todd Blanche's nomination or renewing it when Tom Tillis and John Cornyn's terms expire in January, Cornyn says Trump would be mistaken if he believes those are the only two Republican senators who have concerns.
9: What Cornyn and Tillis are asking for is for Blanche to put in writing his declaration that Trump's $1.776 billion compensation fund is dead. Blanche and Trump appear unwilling to do that. With the Iran war widening, ABC's Karen Travers says President Trump is hinting at going even bigger.
11: The big question now is whether the president escalates these strikes and goes to that option he was said to be considering last week of something bigger, something more like the early days of the war in late February and early March. The president ultimately decided not to do that because they wanted to see if there was a chance for diplomacy to take hold and actually move forward, and also concerns about the depleted munitions stockpiles.
9: Today, Jordan intercepted missiles for a second day. At least one Iranian missile got through in Kuwait and killed someone. In Egypt, Iran's proxies are suspected of drone attacks that set a ship on fire, and the Saudis have been under attack as well. The sentencing hearing is today for Colin Gray, the Georgia dad who faces life in prison for giving his son the rifle used to kill two students and two teachers at Appalachian High School in 2024. The rifle was a Christmas gift. A jury convicted the father of second-degree murder and involuntary manslaughter. 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
9: The NBA may skip preseason games in the Middle East this year, first time in 5 years, says ESPN. The past 4 years they've been in Abu Dhabi, but that was before the UAE came under attack in the Iran war. Formula One is moving its October Grand Prix from Bahrain to Malaysia. Drivers in New Jersey's rain-swollen Passaic River found the body of a 10-year-old who apparently kept his 11-year-old sister alive as they struggled in the water last night. Passaic Mayor Hector Lora.
13: He had put his hand on her head, trying to get up above the water, and he may have inadvertently saved her life, or without even knowing, obviously. When he pushed her down, she described that underwater she felt rocks. When she came up, she couldn't see him, but she used the rocks to get back up.
9: Well, now crews are back in the water looking for another child, a 10-year-old girl, who remains missing. Officials believe the three were near a riverbank when they waded into the water and got swept away. From Australia, better late than never. A book was returned last week to the Kiama Public Library, 150 years late. Antiquities of Athens, published in 1858, was returned by a man who found it while doing some home renovations. It was tucked inside of a tea crate, which was bricked into a sealed fireplace. They won't charge him a late fee, which, accounting for 150 years of inflation, would be $19,500. The book has some water damage. It will not be lent out again. Wayne Cabot, ABC News.
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0: It is 10:10, 10 minutes after 10 a.m., and it's a Thursday. Is it the 30th? Yes, it's the second to last day of the month. It's a Thursday, the 30th of July, 2026. And this is Swap Shop and the Shopping Show on KNCO News Talk 830. Yesterday, I was traveling to or from or at the airport in Sacramento, picking up my wife, who was coming home from Houston, from Conroe, Texas. And so Tom suggested he fill in for me so I could go pick her up, because I didn't want to disappoint her, you know, just leave her there at the airport. Not a lot of fun to just hang around the airport these days. So thank you very much, Tom Fitzsimmons, for filling in yesterday. Our numbers here are 477-5626, 477-KNCO, text 913-4685. And our shopper of the day is Cynthia Nicholson of Grass Valley. That means if we get a call from Cynthia Nicholson of Grass Valley prior to 11:30 today, then Cynthia may purchase Shopping Show certificates at half price. All right, Cynthia Nicholson of Grass Valley. And coming up at around 11:20 today, your chance to win the prize of the day, which is a big bottle of Bloody Mary mix, or Bloody Mary mix, that is, big bottle of Bloody Mary mix from Serino's. And with this bottle of Bloody Mary mix, you can drink it straight. It's really tasty. It's great for marinating as well. You can check out the website for Serino's and can find some recipes that are created using the Bloody Mary mix. Or you can use it to mix Bloody Marys. It makes 1 1/4 gallon of Bloody Marys. And you can win that with the news quiz contest coming up at around 11:20 today. And coming up in just about 20 minutes or so, we'll head on into the news booth with Paul Haas. We'll find out what Paul's working on. Chris Gilbert will be listening very, very closely and intently to that episode of the newscast. And then he'll compose a news quiz question that he will share with us around 11:20 today, giving you the opportunity to win that big bottle of Bloody Mary mix from Serino's. So that's on the way at around 11:20 today. You know, on our sister station earlier today at 9 o'clock, it was the most recent story from the Storytime Gals at Madeline Helling, Tricia and Jacqueline. They had the story of, let's see, the old woman who names things. So this story is about this elderly woman who she gives names to her car and her house and all the other things around her, and because she's not afraid of them outliving her. But when a dog shows up, she refuses to give it a name. So we'll find out how that all transpires if you can find time to listen to the rebroadcast of Storytime on the radio Saturday at 8 a.m. on our sister station, Star 94 FM. Right after Storytime, it's another Classic Hits Weekend brought to you by Minor Moe's Pizza. 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And that all happens on our sister station, Star 94 FM. Another thing that they do when they're in on Thursdays is to share what is happening at the Madeline Helling Library. So let's give a listen to what they were talking about, what is coming up in the near future at the Madeline Helling Library.
1: Well, we have one more musical morning.
2: Can I give you a hint?
1: Yes. Oh, Jacqueline, you sound just like a Western songbird.
2: Exactly. That's what's playing next Wednesday at the library.
1: At 11 a.m. And then we have, today and tomorrow, we're serving lunch. Or actually, it's not us, it's Community Roots. Mm-hmm. Serving lunch at 12 to 1 p.m. for kids ages 0 to 18. That's free. And then all of next week. And then that's going to be the last week of the free lunches.
2: I know. It's been really cool seeing all these families gather together with their kids. They all kind of get to picnic inside the library or outside sometimes. And it's just so sweet. We're like a little cafe during the summer.
1: It is very sweet. And then we have our summer learning wrap-up party coming up on Saturday, August 8th. It's 1 to 3 p.m. at Madeline Helling Library. We're going to have face painting. We're going to have snow cones while supplies last. We're going to have Tawny Kendall singing children's music and a magic show.
2: Oh, Kirby, right?
1: Kirby, the magician. Yeah.
2: Awesome. Voila.
1: Voila.
2: Ta-da.
1: And you can have your little ones bring back, or your big ones, kids ages 0 to 18, they can bring back their learning challenges and get their little book bags and their ride passes for the fair.
2: And then they also get a chance to win. If they are 0 to 12 and they're turning in their summer learning garden game, actually 0 to 18 and they're turning in the garden game, they get entered in to win the drawing for a $50 gift card to a local business. And if they are a teenager and they did the teen genre challenge, they complete that, they turn it in, and they get entered in a drawing to win
1: a Nintendo Switch!
2: Yeah!
1: Yeah.
2: It's a me, Mario. That's my only Switch reference.
1: Oh, well, it's a good one.
0: All right, that is Tricia and Jacqueline from Madeline Helling Library with a quick rundown of what is happening at the library. And if you wanted to hear the story that they shared, it'll be rebroadcast Saturday at 8 on our sister station, Star 94 FM. Well, it was nice for to meet up with the women from the Barbara Schmidt Millard Triathlon today on Tom Fitzsimmons' program, which was Insight for today. And he had the opportunity to talk with Kathy Myers and Liz Dreyer and Jen Creasy, Dr. Jen, as we like to call her. And they were talking about the Barbara Schmidt Millard Triathlon. And Tom mentioned that off the air that he was going to do at least one more program about this Barbara Schmidt Millard Triathlon as it resumes. It'll be on August 30th at 9 a.m. at Cascade Shores in Nevada City. And if you'd like to learn more, go to supportsierranevada.org. And then if you do the /BSM, then it'll take you specifically to information about Barbara Schmidt Millard Triathlon. Celebrating life, empowering women. So looking forward to those women coming back and talking with Tom again. Also wanted to pass along, I saw something on the California FFA web Facebook page. And it was a description. You know, the FFA, the California FFA Facebook page covers the entire state. North California, Southern California, you know, Western, Eastern, a lot of people. The most populated state in the United States currently is California, I believe. And so it covers a lot of time, a lot of space. And they posted something, California FFA, about Faith Alayla Escoto, who is the 2026-2027 California FFA reporter. She represents Bear River FFA, where she's developed leadership and career skills through vet science, impromptu speaking, job interviews, and her agricultural communications, SAE, ESCO 2 for education. And one goal, she said, which is especially close to her heart, is creating a scholarship for graduating seniors from single-parent households. She grew up in a single-parent family herself, and she hopes to one day help students facing similar circumstances pursue their dreams after high school. So congratulations going out to Faith Alayla Escoto, who is the 2026-2027 California FFA reporter. And we would really like it if we could get those reports, whatever she's reporting on, to air on either this or our sister station or both, KNCO or Star 94 FM. So the California FFA wants you to please join in welcoming Faith as she serves California FFA members across the state this year. And they say they can't wait to see the difference she'll make through her leadership and passion for agricultural education. All right, way to go, Faith. Well, today is the 211th day of 2026, and everywhere you go, people are saying the year is passing too quickly. Bree Tennis explains.
3: It is scientifically impossible for time to pass more quickly. How fast or slow the time passes is merely a perception. Psychology Today says we start to feel the slip in our mid to late 20s, and it zooms by faster with every year. And it's due to routine and fewer new experiences that puts our brains into autopilot, which makes the days blur together. The fix is easy. Get a new routine. And you should do it now before more time slips away. I'm Bree Tennis.
0: I'll listen to some very, very, very important messages from our sponsors. Come back with more of Swap Shop and the Shopping Show in moments here at KNCO News Talk 830, 1020, 82 degrees.

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0: Swap Shop and the Shopping Show for a Thursday, 30th day of July, 2026. Cynthia Nicholson of Grass Valley, the Shopper of the Day, 477-5626, 477-KNCO, text 913-4685. Well, one of the other really fun things about this time of the year is when the young people come in and they record their fair letters, the letters that they write for buyers, potential buyers, at the Junior Livestock Auction, which is on a Sunday mornings, usually. There's a couple of other events that happen on different days, but most of the Junior Livestock Auction stuff is on Sunday mornings. And so many of them have dropped off their letters. Some have recorded their letters. One of the young people who did record her letter is Quinn Wright. And I thought we'd share that with you right now. And this letter is a service of A to Z Supply, your local hometown hardware store since 1984. Located on Ridge Road between Alta Street and the Rough and Ready Highway, A to Z is open and ready to help 7 days a week. And here is Quinn Wright.
1: Hi, my name is Quinn Wright, and I'm 13 years old. I am a proud member of Grange, and this year I'm excited to show both my market lamb Jelly Bean and my breeding ewe Sock at the fair. Jelly Bean has been my main focus throughout the year for months. I have worked hard every day to feed, train, and care for him, while also attending several shows to prepare for the fair. This experience has taught me responsibility, patience, dedication, and the value of hard work. Most importantly, it has helped me discover a true passion for raising and showing livestock. When I'm not in the barn, I enjoy playing volleyball, competing in AAU basketball, and doing nails. These activities keep me busy and creative, but working with my animals is what I look forward to most. Through Grange, I have gained confidence, made friendships, and learned skills that I will carry with me for years to come. I would be incredibly grateful for your support at this year's livestock auction. By purchasing my market lamb, you are not only supporting my project, but also encouraging a young exhibitor to continue learning and growing through Grange. If you are unable to purchase an animal, an add-on donation of any amount is also greatly appreciated and covers the cost of feed, supplies, and future projects. Thank you for taking the time to read my letter and for considering supporting me. Your generosity truly means a great deal to me and my family. I look forward to seeing you at fair.
0: And that is Quinn Wright and her fair letter. And we still have plenty of time to share fair letters. So if you know of somebody who would like to pass along their buyer's letter to us here at the radio station, that would be great. And as always, they are welcome to record their letter. And we also would welcome in any more sponsors like A to Z Supply and Marshall's Pasties to be part of sponsoring the fair letters. And, you know, they just got one more sponsor in, and that is River Valley Community Bank. 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They are proud to serve the people and businesses that make our town thrive. River Valley Community Bank, local banking done right. Well, reminder at 11:20 today, your chance to win the prize of the day, which is that 32-ounce bottle of Sereno's Bloody Mary mix. And the way you can pick that up is by correctly answering the news quiz question, which Chris Gilbert is busy composing. Right? Yeah, he is writing it right now. He just took the pencil from behind his ear, and he's making notes. So he can create that question, give you a chance to win that bottle of Bloody Mary mix. So let's head into the news booth now and find out what Paul Haas is working on. So you can answer the question and win.
2: Good morning. I'm Paul Haas with the KNCO local news update. Under a bill signed by Governor Gavin Newsom nearly 5 years ago, state and local governments must share responsibility for preparing and responding to water shortage events. And culminating a two-year process, the Board of Supervisors approved a resolution for Nevada County's drought resilience plan. Each county is also required to have a standing task force or advisory group to facilitate preparedness. County Environmental Health Director Amy Arani-Leverton said a recent survey shows that over 7,000 of the county's 19,000 wells are potentially at risk of sustaining significant damage or going dry from the next major drought. She said there needs to be a better logging and tracking of problem wells.
3: Looking at things like Are they drilling deeper? What is the depth in certain areas? In some cases, what's the water quality like? We don't require residential well owners to test their well water, only at the initial install of the well, but there's no requirement for an ongoing testing. So that would be something we would look at.
2: And impacts on local waste streams remain uncertain as a new recycling law that was scheduled to be enforced in October in California is now in legal limbo. The so-called Truth in Recycling Law generally prohibits companies from using the chasing arrows symbol or otherwise implying that a product is recyclable unless it actually ends up being reused by consumers. But a federal court has issued a preliminary injunction at the request of manufacturers blocking implementation. Julie Miller is a senior community development technician at Nevada County Public Works. She says the law could provide more clarity for consumers.
4: Although I did read there are some product producers that, in order to avoid any fines, are just stripping it off altogether, which I don't think was the intention of the bill, but that could certainly be the case for some products. They're removing it altogether, and it is indeed recyclable.
2: So Miller says it's possible that more products that used to be recycled will end up in the landfill, but she says that there are a lot of items with the symbol that have little or no market for recycling. Join us for our next local news update at the bottom of the hour for news, traffic, and weather. Anytime, visit KNCO.com. I'm Paul Haas, KNCO News Talk 830.
0: And at 10:33, it is currently 83 degrees.

0: Dennis for a little bit. If you want to sit down there. Very comfortable chair, by the way.
1: It is a very comfortable chair. I'm a fan.
0: It's a lazy boy.
1: It's a lazy boy?
0: I don't know. It might be.
1: Oh. Well.
0: Well, would you like to... I know you were on the air yesterday. I didn't get a chance to hear much of that. I was traveling to Sacramento and back to pick up my wife, and she's very petite, so I was able to pick her up. Otherwise, I'd have trouble. But would you like to share another of the fair letters? Are you up for that?
1: Sure.
0: So I don't know if that's one you read yesterday or not.
1: No, this is a new one here.
0: Okay. And first we'll say that this fair letter that Danny is going to share is brought to you by River Valley Community Bank. Community matters to your local team at River Valley Community Bank. They're proud to serve the people and businesses that make our town thrive. River Valley Community Bank, local banking done right. All right, Danny, what do you have for us?
1: All right. Well, this is coming from one Mr. Henry Larson. He says, "Hello, my name is Henry Larson. I'm 10 years old, and this is my first year selling a market animal. I've been in 4-H for 4 years, and I have raised bunnies and chickens for show. This year, my dad and I have built a new chicken pen, and we get birds both for our own meat and to sell at the fair. I've learned how to not only take care of them, but also how to butcher and to process them. I am kind of scary for a 10-year-old. I am confident. I wouldn't want to do that at the age of 10. I don't want to do it now. But also, how to butcher and process them. I am confident that my broiler chickens will do well during market. Judging on Thursdays, August 13th at 8 a.m. at the Nevada County Fair. I would like to invite you to come watch the judging as well as the junior livestock auction on Sunday morning when my birds will sell. I would be honored if you would bid on my chickens. Sincerely, Henry Larson."
0: All right. So, the chickens were not allowed last couple of years,
1: really?
0: 2 years or so, because of the avian flu that was going around. But this is the first time they'll be back at the Nevada County Fair in quite some time. So I'm glad that the kids get to do that.
1: Oh, yeah.
0: And I guess it's set up on a different day than the actual junior livestock auction. So if you want to go watch the judging of the chickens, what would you imagine you might judge? You think that, I've seen that the kids sometimes give the impression that they can persuade their animals to do what they tell them to do. You think that might work with chickens?
1: I don't know. I think they're chickens are sort of more like you just sort of have to goad them, like here and there. So my brother actually raises some chickens, and he keeps them for eggs. And this is in Oakland.
0: Okay, so they probably don't allow roosters, just hens, correct?
1: Most
0: likely.
1: Yeah, it's hens as far as as far as all I know. But
0: of course, the roosters wouldn't be able to give you some eggs.
1: They're
0: super roosters.
1: they're kind of out in the hills. So I feel like maybe if they do have roosters, they might, it's just no one's gonna see. So.
0: Well, I did have a rooster for a little while, and the neighbors were not happy about it. Because roosters they don't just crow at dawn, they crow all day, so you're probably not happy to hear a cockadoodle do at the 1 o'clock in the afternoon or sometimes 4 o'clock in the morning or whatever. So we're looking forward to the Nevada County Fair, which is it'll be going on 2 weeks from today. It starts on 2 weeks from yesterday and will run through Sunday. At the Nevada County Fairgrounds, the most beautiful fairgrounds in the world, or I guess in the country. But
1: I'm gonna put my money on in the world.
0: Okay, we'll do the world. Yeah. Well, I did want to pass along some information about, and I don't know if you want to do this or I can just share this, I guess, for now, and then we'll ask you to do and maybe take a look at this.
1: Sure.
0: And then maybe you can talk about that in just a second. Okay. But the Grass Valley Fire Department, they say over the past 7 days, the Grass Valley and Nevada City firefighters responded multiple times to reports of a kitten trapped in a storm drain. Despite several responses, crews were unable to confirm that an animal was actually inside. And recently, I guess it was

0: two nights ago, firefighters were dispatched once again, and they found an animal rescue organization already on scene attempting to safely trap the kitten. Because of the hazardous location and the potential for a dangerous atmosphere inside the storm drain, it was not safe for rescuers to enter the confined space. So working together with Grass Valley Public Works, the Grass Valley Police Department, and Grass Valley Animal Control, personnel developed a safe rescue plan. So thanks to the teamwork and coordination of everyone involved, the kitten was successfully rescued. And they posted a photograph on social media, and it shows the folks from the Grass Valley City Fire Department holding on to this this kitten that was rescued. So that's a lot of personnel. That's three different departments that got together just to save this kitten. We adore our animals in this community very, very much, especially the dogs and cats. But, you know, some people have snakes and roosters, and as we mentioned.
1: Well, also the bunnies.
0: And the bunnies and the turtles.
1: Oh, yeah.
0: There's actually been some turtles that we have made our pet patrol turtles.
1: Pet patrol? I don't...
0: So we have pet patrol on every weekday, and if you have a lost or found animal, you can report it on pet patrol, and Tom Fitzsimmons shares that in the 8 o'clock hour.
1: Sorry. I was thinking of the kids' TV show Paw Patrol.
0: Yeah, Paw Patrol. Now, by the way, Paw Patrol recorded a song with, is it Backstreet Boys?
1: Really?
0: Recently. So apparently there's a Paw Patrol movie out right now.
1: Dang.
0: Or a TV show or something.
1: And the Backstreet Boys are still around, I guess.
0: The Backstreet Boys, yep. They're on our sister station, Star 94 FM.
1: That's fantastic.
0: Yeah, Paw Patrol and the Backstreet Boys. Now, you may have thought that I was saying Paw, P-A, like their father. But no, this is the group of dogs, apparently.
1: Yeah.
0: With the four legs and all.
1: Yeah.
0: So are you comfortable talking about what's going on with this? I think it's a new day, is that right? Or is it Bright Futures for Youth?
1: Yeah, so here on Saturday, August 22nd, 2026, A New Day will be hosting the fifth annual BBQ fundraiser, that is barbecue. This evening will include a barbecue dinner catered by Bill's Chuck Wagon, dessert, live, and silent auctions, guest presenters, and opportunities to support A New Day's important ministry in the community. So please take advantage of this opportunity to enjoy a night out with friends while supporting an important cause. And so this is going to be, again, Saturday, August 22nd. From 4 p.m. to 7:30 p.m. at Twin Cities Church, and just always want to give the address. So it's 11726 Rough and Ready Highway in Grass Valley, California.
0: Okay, so is that A New Day or Bright Futures? Which one, or is it?
1: It's A New Day.
0: It's A New Day. Okay, yeah. So contact them to get more details. All right, yeah, good job. We are going to head into a break here, but before we do. A reminder, we're in the dog days of summer with record-breaking heat reported just about everywhere, and that means you're most likely losing sleep. Bree Tennis has more.
2: According to the Mental Health Foundation, heat interrupts sleep by reducing quality and duration, and that can make you cranky. But lack of sleep for more than 3 days can make you really cranky. We don't want that. The Sleep Foundation says your bedroom should be between 60 and 67 degrees Fahrenheit because cool air helps you fall asleep faster, stay in deep sleep longer, and improves your mood. And everyone will appreciate that. I'm Bree Tennis.
0: So what you can do, apparently, is you take 20 tiddlies and you cut them in half and you get 40 winks that way. You know, 40 winks of sleep.
1: I had to think about that for a second.
0: Well, we're going to visit the BNC Ace Home and Garden Center Weather Center here in just a bit. It is 10:43, 83 degrees.

0: Now let's head to the phones. Good morning. You are on the air on Swap Shop. How can we help you today?
1: Yes, I have a few things for sale.
0: All right. What do you have?
1: I've got some Formica countertops. I've got six of them. I won't go into detail, but it's basically 30 inches to over 10 feet long. And one of them has a sink in it, and they range from $20 to $90.
0: Okay.
1: And I have two cabinets, oak cabinets. They're about 30-ish inches wide. I want $40 each for those.
0: Okay.
1: And then I have some fly fishing waders. They're medium, size medium, and they're new, and I want $60 for those.
0: Okay.
1: And then I have a John Wayne, plate, like a commemorative plate. And I want 70.
0: You dropped out for a second there. How much is your asking price?
1: 17.
0: $17?
1: Yes.
0: Okay. All right. Anything else?
1: I've got a few more things. Is that okay?
0: Sure.
1: I have some underlayment padding for flooring. Just a roll of it for $17.
0: Okay.
1: Then I have a kid's boogie board for $15.
0: All right.
1: Kids and then lastly, board. Yes.
0: What was that price again? My pen just ran
1: 15.
0: Out of ink.
1: $15.
0: Okay.
1: And then last, torque wrench for $15.
0: Okay. And what is your number, please?
1: It is 530-559-3613.
0: 559-3613.
1: That's correct.
0: All right. Well, good luck to you, and thank you so much for calling.
1: Yeah, have a great day.
0: You too. Bye.
1: Bye-bye.
0: All right, so now we're going to head on into the B&C Ace Home and Garden Center Weather Center, 1046.
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4: Here is your forecast on KNCO News Talk 830. Sunny with today's high in the low 90s and a light southwest wind. Going to be clear overnight till low 63, then hot on Friday with a high 94. Friday night, mostly clear, our low in the mid-60s. And the outlook for Saturday, sunny and dry with a high temperature back to 95. For weather anytime, click on the Weather Center at KNCO.com. I'm meteorologist Ann Holliday on KNCO News Talk 830.
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0: Swap Shop and the Shopping Show for a Thursday, the 30th of July, 2026. And the shopper of the day is Cynthia Nicholson of Grass Valley, 477-5626, 477-KNCO, text 913-4685. Well, just looking back at the gentleman who called in as we were heading into break, if you'd like that number, he's got the Formica countertops and the kind of interesting John Wayne plate. Danny, I know you're a pretty young guy. What, 18, 19, something like that?
1: little more than that.
0: Are you familiar with John Wayne?
1: Yeah.
0: You've heard of John Wayne?
1: Of course.
0: Oh,
1: yeah.
0: Okay.
1: I'm more of a Clint Eastwood guy, though.
0: Yeah, a little bit younger. How about Bob Hope? Do you know anything about Bob Hope?
1: Yeah, he's the guy with the golf club.
0: That's right.
1: Yeah. doing USO all the time.
0: That's right, yeah, with Anne Margaret and other stars of that era. And, of course, he had a radio show. This will interest you because I know you're going to be a radio guy, but he had a radio show on for about 15 years.
1: We're about
0: back in the 30s and 40s.
1: In, like, L.A. or something? Or
0: I think it was in Hollywood.
1: But yeah.
0: Yeah, I think most of them were in Hollywood or New York, those old-time radio shows like the Jack Benny Show and that sort of thing.
1: Always Hollywood, New York, or Chicago.
0: Yep.
1: Yep.
0: You got it.
1: Yep.
0: Yeah. Well, let's talk about this this kitty or this pair of kitties at Sammy's Nifty Thrift. Cicely posted on Nevada County Peeps about these cats that she and everyone is falling in love with. She says, "Be careful if you shop at Sammy's Thrift Shop today. You'll be ambushed at the checkout by two pair of take-me-home eyes attached to two bonded purr machines," meaning cats. And it looks like somebody else knows the name of those cats, Poppy and Aurora. And you may want to rush on over because it sounds like they're a hot commodity, these two cats.
1: Going fast.
0: And you can find out about the cats and the dogs that are up for adoption at sammysfriends.org. We're going to listen to the entertainment report now. Here is Arletta Vanhausen.
2: An afterlife honor for Ozzy Osbourne from Universal Studios theme parks, just in time for Halloween.
3: All aboard!
4: Universal Studios Hollywood and Orlando will each feature Ozzy Osbourne Prince of Darkness haunted houses for this year's Halloween Horror Nights events. The houses will be unique at each theme park, but will both start with Osbourne's classic hit, Crazy Train. The Hollywood attraction will then take guests through the Osbourne Asylum, while Orlando will feature ruins and a dungeon. Ozzy's widow Sharon and son Jack praise the haunted houses, calling them a wonderful tribute. I'm Mark Mayfield.
2: A group of music labels is proposing a new set of guidelines for how AI-generated music could chart.
5: Labels including Universal, Warner, and Sony Music are demanding that only tracks that were substantially human-made should qualify for the industry's measure of success. Other guidelines address concerns over whether AI-generated tracks manipulate streams and mandate that the tracks disclose they were made using generative AI. The proposal comes after labels have sued generative music platforms over their tracks. There have also been some AI-generated tracks and artists charting on various Billboard charts. I'm Tammy Trujillo.
2: Diddy's release date from prison has been moved up again. Sean Combs is now set to leave New Jersey's Fort Dix Correctional Center on January 24th, 2028. He's doing 50 months after his conviction last year on prostitution charges. That's entertainment. I'm Daria Albinger.

0: And coming up, it is Jerry Serino's Hidden Grove Project to bring our children home.
1: You can't function without a heart. Historically, Nevada County has been a compassionate and caring place to live. A live and let live culture. A place that when you need help from your neighbors, they're there for you. A community with a heart. I'm proud to say that's how I was raised. That's how I raised my sons who live in Nevada County. We are a very fortunate family. I created a business and our families together. Only because I started a business. Hi, this is Jerry Serino. In 1964, I left home after high school, like the majority of my classmates. This unfortunate pattern of mass exodus has gone on for decades, losing our talented children. But when we wanted to come back home, we did, and could, and brought our education and new learned skills back to Nevada County and became assets rather than liabilities, adding to the community. But most importantly, we retained our Nevada County heart of good people helping good people. 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It is designed to support low-impact businesses of like-minded people that wish to come home. 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

0: the Swap Shop and the Shopping Show for a Thursday, the 30th of July, 2026. Cynthia Nicholson of Grass Valley, Shopper of the Day, 477-5626, 477-KNCO, text 913-4685. Well, Danny was telling me off the air that he's got an allergy when he gets around cats. Is this meowing song, is it affecting you at all? Need to take a breathalyzer or something?
1: Nah, we're good. I mean, don't get me wrong, I love cats. I think they're like cute and adorable and everything, but I was staying on my buddy's couch when, you know, just house sitting for him when they were out of town, and they have two cats, and there was just dander all over. And then I just woke up in the morning and I was like, I can't deal with this.
0: How do you treat yourself when you are allergic to an animal or suffering the effects of it?
1: Just, you know, shower really, really, really well.
0: Mm-hmm.
1: Yeah.
0: So you wash. Is it wash or wash?
1: Wash.
0: You wash yourself. Okay.
1: Yeah. So, I mean, you just that's what my grandma used to say.
0: She'd say wash?
1: She'd say wash.
0: That so might like be the right way to say it. I'm not sure.
1: Washington, D.C., yeah. You know, mm-hmm. That type of thing.
0: And we have the little town of Washington right in our in our neighborhood, basically. Well, there is a farmer's market coming up this evening, and it's from 4 until 7:30. It's in Colfax, so every Thursday during the summer, you can stop by for farm fresh goods and baked goods and maker items. They'll have meat and fish and food trucks there as well. At the Sierra Vista Community Center, 55 School Street in Colfax. And if you would like to be a vendor at this event, you can call 530-346-8726, or you can just call that number for more information. A reminder, at 11:20 today, your chance to win the prize of the day, that big bottle of Bloody Mary mix from Serino's, with the news quiz contest starring Chris Gilbert. That's on the way at around 11:20. And it's just about time for ABC News at the top of the hour.

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1: From ABC News, I'm Wayne Cabot. A father has just been sentenced in Georgia for giving his son the rifle used to kill two students and two teachers at Appalachie High School in 2024. Colin Gray faced life in prison. The judge gave him 15 years.
2: Shayna Aspinwall is the widow of teacher and assistant football coach Ricky Aspinwall, one of the four victims who died. She described how the life of her family has been upended since the 2024 shooting.
3: My now four-year-old thinks her daddy is still at football practice and wishes he could come home.
2: Peter Haralambos, ABC News.
1: If the Senate won't confirm Todd Blanche, President Trump is considering pulling his nominee for Attorney General until the Republicans who are standing in the way, John Cornyn and Tom Tillis, leave office in January. The vote today is hung up over Blanche's refusal to commit in writing to killing Trump's compensation fund and to limit his family's tax immunity from the IRS.
4: Cornyn and Tillis say that they're willing to hold it out, but then you heard the president today, or at least saw what he wrote on social media, saying maybe we don't even need to go through you. We can just wait until you're out of Congress, which is January. And to that, Cornyn responded, POTUS is mistaken if he believes concerns about the provisions in his tax lawsuit settlement are limited to me and Senator Tillis.
1: ABC's Christian Cordero. No let-up today in the U.S.-Iran war, both sides trading missiles, Jordan intercepting Iranian missiles, the Saudis fending off attacks, a drone hitting shipping off Egypt, all very concerning to retired Colonel Seth Crumrich.
5: There hasn't been this much global conflict with these number of countries since World War II. And I think people need to step back and take a look at how big of a global conflict that we're currently in right now.
1: Mortgage rates rose again this week to 6.66%. Yesterday's worst drop in the Dow for over a year. A buying opportunity today up more than 500 points. 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
1: Many of us have this in our 401ks and pension funds.
7: Amazon and Apple will give us a snapshot of how things are going when they hold earnings calls after the closing bell. Amazon just became the world's largest company, pushing Walmart off that long-held pedestal. Its cloud services have been in strong demand, and investors expect that to be reflected in higher revenue. As for Apple, outgoing CEO Tim Cook will be holding his last call at the helm of the company, whose stock has risen 26% since the start of the year. Sherry Preston, ABC News.
1: The family of Nolan Wells is appearing today with civil rights attorney Benjamin Crump to push for transparency. Nolan died after a night with his friends on the 4th of July. ABC's Aaron Katursky says Wells' parents have sent notices telling those friends not to delete anything off their phones.
8: One of those friends who was there on Horn Island July 4th is taking legal action of his own against online personalities who he says defamed him by suggesting he's a suspect in Wells' death. Bart Edmiston said it has exposed him and his family to death threats.
1: Delta is partnering with DraftKings. Don't call it gambling. That's illegal on planes. Passengers will be able to make picks and, instead of cash, win a Delta gift card. Delta says there's no betting, no buy-in or miles or financial risk involved. Senator Richard Blumenthal of Connecticut says this partnership will only further fuel a crisis of what he calls problem gambling. I'm Wayne Cabot, ABC News.
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0: It is 10 minutes after 11 o'clock, and it's a Thursday, the 29th or 30th day of July 2026. Let's head right to the phones. And good morning and welcome to Swap Shop. How can we help you today?
1: Yeah, hi, Mo. Al here.
0: Hi, Al.
1: I have two items I'm looking for and two for sale.
0: Okay. What do you need?
1: I'm looking for a sewing machine, portable sewing machine, good condition, something fairly new, 1, 2, 3 years old, be okay. And with the case, a nice sewing machine for a friend of mine.
0: Okay.
1: I'm looking for. I'm looking for a matching set, washer and dryer. Dryer got to be propane, something fairly new, 1, 2, 3 years old, be okay, good condition. Washer and dryer. Or I'll consider the washer by itself if you have it. That's really what I really need right now. I prefer a matching set, but I'll consider single washer heavy duty.
0: Okay.
1: That's what I'm looking for. And I have a swamp cooler. It's brand new. I only use it about 3 or 4 times. It goes in the window. Cool out the whole house. They sell for almost $200, $65. I just need to get rid of it. Just sitting there not using it.
0: Okay.
1: And then I have a tile saw. The blade is a new blade. I think I paid $70 just for the blade. But anyway, I'm asking $65. Just sitting in the garage, not being used, collecting dust. So
0: okay.
1: I just need to get rid of it. A 10-inch tile saw with new blade, $65.
0: Alrighty.
1: My name's Al. Phone number 530-273-6336.
0: 273-6336.
1: Yeah, it's good to hear your voice this morning, Mo.
0: All right, well, I appreciate that. Yeah, thank you very much for calling, Al.
1: Yeah, keep up the good work, my man. Bye-bye.
0: Bye. All right, so once again, he is in need of a sewing machine, which is in a case for a friend. Not the friend isn't in a case, but the sewing machine in a case. Also is hoping to find a washer and a propane dryer, or just a washer if it comes down to it. And for sale, a swamp cooler for $65 and a tile saw, 10-inch. With a new blade, also $65, 530-273-6336. You can call Al and get more information about that. And earlier today, we learned of a gentleman who had quite a number of items, including Formica countertops and a torque wrench and the John Wayne plate, which is very intriguing. 559-3613 for those items. Once again, our numbers here are 477-5626, 477-KNCO, text 913-4685. Tom Fitzsimmons is on his way to, or maybe he's already there, at Serino's. He's going to be broadcasting live, as he does every Thursday, from Serino's with the Nevada County Law Enforcement and Fire Protection Council. So every Thursday, it's Serino's. Every Tuesday, it's Toffanelli's. And there's various locations for other days of the week for On the Town, which he will be on the town today, with Tom Fitzsimmons, right after the 11:30 newscast. Well, there's Circle is doing something very soon. It's called River Tales. They're celebrating rivers, community, and 25 years of environmental film. And it's coming up on the 4th, which is this coming Tuesday at 7 p.m. It'll be a special screening presented by the Wild and Scenic Film Festival. And if you want to get tickets, you can visit Circle, Yuba River Citizens League, South Yuba River Citizens League. And the fair is coming up. The fair is 2 weeks from yesterday. It gets underway. And I don't know if you wanted to talk about this. I'll give you a little preview there. I mean, you can take a look at that for just a second. And we'll come to you in just a minute if you wanted to talk about that, Danny. But the 4-H booth will be back at the Nevada County Fair, and they need volunteers. And the volunteers will receive free fair admission, a meal, and a chance to support local youth programs. The 4-H booth pays for awards, achievement night, and all county events for the Nevada County Fair. And then also they need youth and adults, youth being young people. They need people to be cashiers and a chef, a chef helper. They need youth to serve as drinks, drink and food servers. And if you'd like to get more information, you can contact the Nevada Union FFA. They are looking for those who can help volunteer to be at the food booth at the Nevada County Fair, which once again begins August 12th, runs through the 16th, Wednesday through Sunday. And then next year, I understand that they are going to have an additional couple of, is it 3 days? Yeah, extra 3 days. I think it's Friday, Saturday, Sunday, and then they're shutting down for Monday and Tuesday, and then their regular schedule Wednesday through Sunday. So extra days next year for the Nevada County Fair. Not this year, but next year. And did you have some information you can pass along there, Danny?
2: Yeah, well, you know, on the subject of volunteering at the fairgrounds, it's, you know, looks like the fairgrounds are inviting people to work in the information booth and guest services. So, you know, what you're going to get if you just donate a few hours of your time and help create an amazing experience for fair guests, which is par for the course. I mean, that's always been my experience.
0: You got
2: personally.
0: It. Yeah.
2: Two free admission tickets to use on the days of your choice, a stylish Nevada County Fair volunteer t-shirt to wear during your shift, and, you know, just have some fun. Whether you're a longtime fair fan or just looking for a great way to give back to the community, love to have you on the team.
0: And they, you know, the people that volunteer and do the parking and that sort of thing at the fair, they're really are excited to do it. They're glad to be a part of it.
2: My brothers actually did that a couple of times. And they're like, oh, it's hot, but it's really fun. And, you know, like they're in like high school or something. And so then it's just like, you know, it's a good way to make a few bucks. And like when you're that age.
0: Do you remember what they volunteered to do at the fair?
2: Parking.
0: The parking. Okay.
2: Yeah.
0: And, you know, when they the people that do the parking, they're like really good natured.
2: Mm-hmm.
0: I guess your brothers were at the time, too.
2: Oh, yeah.
0: And still are, probably.
2: Yeah. Yeah.
0: From what I know about your brother,
2: I feel like it's a really great way to get your arm in good shape, you know, doing like the pointing over there and you know move forward, blah blah blah.
0: I like that circular gesture that you just did. You know, if you do that fast enough, you might go back in time.
2: Yeah,
0: if you travel fast enough.
2: Yeah, I'm gonna hang out with Marty McFly.
0: Yeah.
2: He went to the future. I'm sorry.
0: Well, he did go to the past as well.
2: Oh.
0: So he went all over the place. He just got he was meandering all over the neighborhood, mostly staying in Hill Valley though, if you recall. Well, coming up in just a few minutes, going to give you a chance at that Bloody Mary mix from Serino's, Mr. Chris Gilbert. He is the one thing standing between you and that Bloody Mary mix from Serino's, which can be used to make a 1 1/4 gallon of Bloody Marys. It's great for marinating. It's great straight as well. You just drink it as is. But first you got to win it. And I believe Chris Gilbert, are you all ready to go, Chris Gilbert?
3: I can tell you guys are ready to go. Oh,
0: so,
3: let's hear it again. Did we just hear this earlier?
0: We heard a different version of it.
3: Oh, yes, right. There was more than one.
0: Yeah.
3: Which version did you like?
0: The third one. What about you?
3: The third one. That was after the show retired or something.
0: Which one was your favorite?
3: None of the above.
0: You didn't like any of them?
3: Nope. Hated them. No, not really. No. I watched the show. Good show.
0: Yeah, and Mary, it seemed like, you know, she made it after all. That was the good thing about it.
3: It was controversial. She was, I think, a divorced person or...
0: Well, they originally had her as a divorced person, but they thought...
3: Oh, they changed it.
0: They thought
3: right. She just had like a breakup or so. It was very vague how
0: she
3: ended up there.
0: It was so soon after the Dick Van Dyke show that they thought the audience believe that she had divorced Dick Van Dyke.
3: Yeah.
0: And no one wants to agree with that.
3: There were people who thought they were actually married.
0: Yeah.
3: That's good acting.
0: And, you know, understand that there are also people that believed that the guys were trapped on Gilligan's Island, the castaways.
3: Yeah, that's
0: and they
3: true.
0: Would they would contact the network and say, "Can't you help them get off this island?"
3: Wow, the things television does to people.
0: Yeah.
3: All right, well, that's horrible. Another story. Why don't we get to the matter at hand here?
0: And I don't think it ever became clear exactly how they got off the island, but I know they went back to the island with the Harlem Globetrotters once. Yeah, we have this this big bottle of Bloody Mary mix, and you can win it if you can correctly answer Chris Gilbert's news quiz question. Do you have a question picked out yet?
3: As a matter of fact, I do, Mo. What local government approved a drought resilience plan this week? Was it Nevada County Supervisors or the Grass Valley City Council?
0: Hmm. So you're saying they were a bunch of drips?
3: You said that. Okay. You like to say those kind of things.
0: All right. Caller 2 at 477-5626.
3: 477-KNCL.
4: Hello, it's Barbara Svenhard with another sassy episode of Community Calendar. 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
5: Booga booga.
0: All right, Chris Gilbert.
3: I tell you, we should do a TV theme contest sometime. Get rid of this news quiz.
0: You want to do that instead?
3: Well, maybe not today.
0: Not today, because Frank is all ready to answer your question.
3: Frank, don't want to throw Frank off here.
0: Makes his home in Grass Valley.
3: All right, Frank, what local government approved a drought resilience plan this week? Was it Nevada County Supervisors or the Grass Valley City Council?
1: I believe it was the Board of Supervisors.
3: And you are correct, sir.
0: All right.
3: Enjoy the Bloody Mary mix and drink responsibly.
1: Thanks. I was listening to the news this morning.
0: Oh, we knew there was somebody. Thank you so much, Frank. All right.
1: Thank you.
0: We'll see you over at Serino's beginning tomorrow. All right.
1: Yeah, thank you.
0: Thank you. Yeah, when you win the Bloody Mary mix, you can pick it up as early as Friday. It gives us a chance to get all the winners' names over there to Serino's, and or any time that Serino's is open after today. And I believe that they're closed Mondays and Tuesdays. And checking birthdays and anniversaries, I'm going to let Mr. Danny O'Herlihy. Your last name's O'Herlihy, right?
6: Molina.
0: What? I'll let you share the birthdays today.
6: All right. So today, Thursday, July 30th, we want to wish a very happy birthday to Sandy Croft from Family and Friends, Linda Simmons from Family and Friends. We're a big family out here in Nevada County, aren't we?
0: Yeah, and it could be the same family and friends or a totally different group of family and friends.
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0: 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Uh-oh, Barbara Svenhard, is there another birthday?
7: Late birthday, my friend.
0: Okay, do you want to come over to the microphone and shout out? You can shout it out.
7: You have Danny do it.
0: Okay, Danny, if you don't mind, if you can read that writing. She's got pretty good writing, right?
6: So it's looking like...
7: Mike Bratton.
0: Mike Bratton, all
7: from
0: right.
7: From your family and all your friends.
0: All right, happy birthday, Mike. Yeah, what one of the big supporters of this community. Thank you very much, Mike. All right, we're going to collect our information from Tom Fitzsimmons here right after the 11:30 newscast. He's at Serino's in downtown Grass Valley, 85 degrees, 11:25.
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19: I'm Chris Gilbert with the KNCO Local News Update. Despite just himself and one other employee, Grass Valley's wildfire risk reduction manager is reporting a lot of progress this summer with a number of notable projects. Appearing on a recent KNCO On the Town, Dwayne Strasser mentioned that a number of residents were shocked to see 40-plus trees come down along McCourtney Road, but that's allowed a sidewalk to be constructed on the north side of the road to provide a better and safer access along Brighton Greens near the fairgrounds.
20: Now there is a defined option that's safe, especially at night during fair events. And you've got a group of 10 people in a family and a bunch of little kids or two families. They can fit on the new widened code-compliant sidewalk now. You'll have a small shoulder for bike path so people can actually ride down to Mill Street and turn and get into town. It's a great thing overall.
19: Strasser said there's also a new sidewalk in the Brighton Street overpass where a number of trees had been removed, where a number of members of the community had complained about the density hampering visibility and lighting and making them feel unsafe. He also mentioned that the new Loma Rica housing development now has some of the best wildfire protection in the county, thanks to recent fuels reduction work there. And as now required by Governor Newsom for all local governments, Nevada County has a drought resilience plan. The Board of Supervisors approved a resolution at their Tuesday meeting. Environmental Health Director Amy Irani Leverton told the board that it culminates a two-year process. She said a recent survey shows that over 7,000 of the county's 19,000 wells are potentially at risk of sustaining significant damage or going dry from the next major drought event. And there are also the usual fiscal constraints in obtaining help.
21: So our goal is to focus on support from existing organizations as well as continue to look for state and federal funding opportunities. We're looking to implement low-cost strategies and explore system consolidation. These will always enhance our resilience with drought without major infrastructure costs and such.
19: Under the bill signed by the governor, each county is required to develop plans that demonstrate potential drought and water shortage risks and propose interim and long-term solutions for the state's small water systems, domestic wells, and other privately supplied homes within the county's jurisdiction. Join us for our next local news update at the bottom of the hour. And for news and weather anytime, you can go to KNCO.com. I'm Chris Gilbert, KNCO News Talk 830.
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23: Here is your forecast on KNCO News Talk 830. Sunny with today's high in the low 90s and a light southwest wind. Going to be clear overnight till low 63, then hot on Friday with a high 94. Friday night, mostly clear, our low in the mid-60s. And the outlook for Saturday, sunny and dry with a high temperature back to 95. For weather anytime, click on the Weather Center at KNCO.com. I'm meteorologist Ann Holliday on KNCO News Talk 830.
0: It is 11:33 and 85 degrees, and we're on the town with Tom Fitzsimmons at Serino's on this Thursday. Good morning, Tom.
24: Well, good morning, Mo. Yeah, downtown Grass Valley, and you're at Serino's. It's the place to be. By the way, it's a very warm town right now. It's a very cool

0: for safety. And I had my family on the other end of that road, and I hopped out and knocked on the door and said, hey, I got a pass, and briefly explained myself. And the man looked into my eyes and could tell that I had a reason to get down the road, and he let me pass. I first thing I did is walk in and shake his hand and say, thank you very much. You know, because every fire is different, every situation is different, and I needed to get down that road. So I just, we talked about it a little bit last week. We have the best firefighting crew here, and to make quick judgment calls like that, that's a real human thing. You know, sometimes a blanket rule doesn't cover every situation, and I'm just very thankful.
1: Yeah, they're the heroes, no doubt about it. By the way, how's your dad doing? You know, he survived his birthday party. When you came up with the idea, I know he doesn't like the attention, but did he love it and all that stuff?
0: He had a great time, and everybody had a great time.
2: Oh, yeah, everybody had a great time.
0: It was cool. It was very relaxed, and we sang happy birthday, and I don't care what he thinks. He deserves it. Mm-hmm. You know, we had a cake with his face on it. It was pretty cool.
2: Yeah, it was totally cool.
0: Yeah. So he had a great time, and then we did a little family celebration a couple days after when the restaurants closed. Yeah, that's when we can do our thing. So I couldn't be more proud, I just hope that he has here's to the next 10.
2: Yeah, no doubt about
1: it. He's going strong. All right. You got an interesting little manila envelope you brought out here packed with papers.
0: Yeah.
1: And these are what, Kiss the Cook entries?
0: These are the Kiss the Cook winners since we started doing the program. Because, I'm in the back cooking today, as you can see, and I ran upstairs to grab the latest winner because I try to read the winners every week, as we know. And I was kind of in a hurry, so I just grabbed the whole darn envelope. And I'm sitting here. Can you hear that? Yeah, there's two of them. There's hundreds of names here of people that have won the Kiss the Cook contest since we started it. And I think the latest one, it's a last name, Hodgson. Of Grass Valley, so we'll be reaching out to this person to let them know that they won the last week's Kiss the Cook. But there are hundreds of names here, and it's just cool to see them all stacked up in my hands. You know,
1: is it Hodgson?
0: Mm-hmm.
1: Roger Hodgson, is it?
0: No.
1: Super Tramp guy.
2: He doesn't live up here.
0: He's in England, I believe.
2: He might have moved back.
0: Did he move back?
2: I think so.
0: Yeah. I know that family well. I know his daughter and his son, and exactly. The first name is down on the bottom in the email, and I think it's a different Hodgson's.
2: Yeah.
0: Okay, but hey, Kiss the Cook, come in, fill out the little envelope, and win a chance to have a dinner for two. Yeah, it couldn't be any easier. It helps us out, it helps you out, and you're going to be one of these hundreds of people eventually. You just keep playing the game.
1: They're not supposed to go back and kiss you, just fill out the form.
0: No, I have had people breach the kitchen doors, you know, but we have protocols for that kind of thing. Yeah, yeah, it's a metaphor.
1: All right, now it's hot weather. What do you recommend these really hot days that are coming up?
0: Come in here, because we have the AC cranked, and it's very expensive, and so that means we need to use it. The more people we can cool off, the better it is. We have a really good Italian sandwich, soppressata, salami, mortadella, fresh mozzarella, basil with a sun-dried tomato vinaigrette on the bread, and it all gets squished in the middle of rosemary focaccia. It's awesome. I put that together myself because I just wanted a sandwich one day. I really like those deli-style sandwiches, but sometimes they get too big on the hoagie roll, you know, and it's too big to get in your mouth. So I decided to go with the focaccia instead. It's really good. I have a couple of those left for today, and then I got to slice more meat for that. What else do we have? We have a couple of lamb skewers left. So some really nice kind of elegant items here. I noticed our soups haven't been moving quite as much. That makes sense, right? But our salads have wonderful spinach, apple, candied walnut salad. We have a salad called the Mediterranean, which just has all of the good. We got the roasted red bell peppers. We got the marinated artichoke hearts, the Kalamata olives, feta cheese, an eggplant that we fry ourselves back here. Yeah, yeah. Our salads are amazing. So if you get a little warm, come in here, soak up the AC, get yourself a nice meal, maybe a cocktail from the bar. You deserve it.
1: All right. Again, Jerry talks about all the time. He's going to come in here for a special event, let you guys know and make a reservation.
0: Absolutely.

0: Absolutely. Looks like we got one, you know, starting, sitting right over there.
1: Group coming in.
0: Yep, yeah. Yep. We love special events. We have a nice area to host special events behind this little 4-foot pony wall here. It's semi-private. You just got to call. Let us know how many people you want, when you want to come in. If it's a really big party, you'll get to talk to me personally. And we serve big parties with zero issue. You order right off the full menu. It's not like a chicken fish option. No, you get the full menu available to you. It's a really, really good time. We do a great job hosting large parties. So just give us a call, give us some lead time, and we'll get you in. Yep.
2: That's going to be a problem group, I could tell. I came in with a couple of the guys.
0: I know all three. I know three of them, and they are going to be a problem. I'm going to sick you on them. Or you can go join them and be a part of the problem. Okay.
2: Ryan, thanks for hosting us here on the town. It's always great to see you.
0: Thank you. Thanks to our firefighters, and thanks to Jerry for keeping this place running for the last 43 years.
2: Birthday boy in a few weeks now. All right. So we're going to take a break, check in on Wall Street. We come back, Law Enforcement Fire Protection Council in the house, and got Spencer Ulbricht here as well from Higgins. We'll be right back.
3: It is 11:40 and 86 degrees. 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So, Rick, I wasn't here yesterday. Were you treated fairly and as special as you'd like?
4: Yes. No, Tom did a good job.
3: He used the kid gloves yesterday, didn't he?
4: Yes. He was very kind.
3: Now, is that what you call a baby alpaca? Would that be a kid as well?
4: That's called a Kriya.
3: Okay, I never would have figured that one out.
4: No, yeah, I wouldn't know either unless we had them. So I've learned a lot vicariously through my wife about alpacas.
3: A Kriya.
4: Kriya.
3: Okay.
4: Kriya.
3: Does that apply to any other young animals as well?
4: Possibly llamas, but I don't know that.
3: Okay.
4: For sure.
3: Because I think that's what they called Chris Gilbert when he was a youngster.
4: Okay. I think that was Kriya, wasn't it?
3: Kriya, yeah.
4: Yeah,
3: Crier, because he was crying all the time. Well, how about Wall Street? Are they laughing or are they crying?
4: Oh no, we had a really good opening, and we've added on to what we started out with this morning. So right now we've got the Dow up 569 points to 52,163. S&P 500's up 111 points to 74.27, and the Nasdaq's leading the charge, up over 2.5%, up 622 points to 25,065. If we take a look at commodities, crude oil is down just 59 cents to $83.87 a barrel. Gold's up $64 and change to $4,162 an ounce, with silver up almost 2%, up $1.05 to $59.14 an ounce. And the 10-year treasury, currently we have that yield at 4.67%. So that is your midday report on this glorious Nevada County summer day.
3: Yeah, so far so good. Going to get a little hot today and tomorrow, but not as hot as it would be if these days were happening in July. And we'll get an update from you right after the 5:30 newscast this afternoon.
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9: So there'll be a little something good.
2: And welcome back down to town. Tom Fitzsimmons here, Serena's at Main Street. Appreciate Ryan and company hosting us here. 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It's kind of a nice, relaxing time for the council, I guess, at this point, right?
1: Well, I'm not sure it's relaxing, but sure. We're getting ready for National Night Out and to support our police and firefighters August 4th, Pioneer Park. It's going to be the color run, you know, the whole ball of wax. We're excited about that.
2: And it's going to be Tuesday. It is a great event for the entire family. But I love the idea of this event, just having kids be around first responders, not get intimidated by uniforms. Though fire department guys are always kind of cool. It's the cops that I think they need to realize these guys are your friends, too.
1: Yeah, you know, I have a four-year-old granddaughter who comes to these things, and my goodness, she's all over that fire engine.
2: Yeah, they were, aren't they?
1: Yeah.
2: It's the truth. And so fire's out there. Have you ever done the color run? Have you ever run through that, Deborah?
1: I did one year.
2: How was it?
1: It was very colorful. Let's just say my grandkids loved it, and I did not repeat the experience.
2: Yeah, I understand it gets kind of all over the place, right?
1: And it was great. We had color all over the place.
2: That's a big event that's for the community. Again, Pioneer Park, Nevada City's turn to host it up there. You guys are taking this time, too, to, from what I understand, see what the needs are in some first responding groups as well and starting to get those things financed, right?
1: Yeah, so we had a very successful red light ball. We put a lot of money in the bank thanks to the community. And I have to tell you, this week, Nevada County Consolidated Fire is having their helicopter pad paved and paid for by the Nevada County Law Enforcement Fire Protection Council. I'm super, super proud of that. Yeah. Not to say the other projects aren't important, but this is a project that's going to have ramifications all across the county.
2: Oh, yeah. And just to have it paved, I mean, that's all weather type of place then, right?
1: Right. Otherwise, the helicopter's landing on gravel, and when the helicopter lands, you've got gravel going, you know, all which way and whatnot, and this is going to be just a really great thing for us to do for the fire department.
2: That is awesome. Awesome. You got any other ones coming down the pike, do you know?
1: No, although I am excited about going to the little town of Washington's chicken barbecue this weekend. That's on Saturday.
2: It was in the, you know, when I was in the emergency room, one of the technicians there lives up there and recognized me because I did a remote broadcast there, and she goes, oh, yeah, it's always the first Saturday in August, and here we are.
1: Right. I mean, that entire volunteer fire department's budget's $15,000. This chicken barbecue raises them another $15,000. I'm so proud that the Nevada County Law Enforcement Fire Protection Council was able to help them with a very extensive drone and some pumps and ATVs. Over the years, we've done a lot of good stuff with them. So I don't know about anyone else, but I'll be up in the little town of Washington supporting their barbecue this weekend.
2: It's a great place to be. You know, a river runs through that town, right? So it's going to be a warm weekend, but it's a tremendous barbecue, by the way. Lots of food, very tasty, and if I recall, it's Marin County firefighters, Bay Area firefighters come down there and cook it. So that shows you how important that town is to a lot of people, and certainly here in Nevada County. Of course, Higgins is important to us here. South County was just in a firefight. Captain Spencer Albrecht is here, who's not only captain, which is a great thing to hear, but also public information officer. It's been obviously very busy down there.
9: It has been very busy. The last 2 days in particular, we had 16 acres burn just south of one of our main stations. That was 2 days ago. And then we had another one-acre fire yesterday morning that we were talking about down off a perimeter road. Yep. So we've been very busy. We've also had engines assigned to the Chute fire that was going on up near the Dobbins, North San Juan area. We sent an engine down toward Sonora for the Dove fire. We had another one on the Mooney fire that happened in Smartsville, and then we had the other one on the Maidu fire that was also in Smartsville. So we've been taking care of everyone we possibly can with other units in the area, but we're also having to take care of the home front. So we're doing the best we can with both.
2: All right. I was just going to ask that because it seems like, is it a mathematical formula to know what you can send to an incident, knowing what you need mathematically to stay safe here?
9: It is, and that is also one of the other jobs that I'm tasked with, is making sure that the home front comes first. The constituents of the Higgins fire come first. when we do have the personnel that are not on vacation, that are home and are available, which is usually in the summertime, we are able to upstaff additional equipment. So it's not that we're leaving our area. We are just sending extra that we can afford to send out. We had one of our engines was hired with CAL FIRE for the last 10 days. Because of all the incidents going on in the area, CAL FIRE actually contracted us an engine and personnel to cover their stations to backfill behind the individuals that are out on bigger fires. And we were able to do that in conjunction with keeping our district completely safe and ready to go.
2: How much confidence do you have with Dog Bar being open and having that up and going? I mean, is that a good feeling for the department?
9: It's a great feeling for the department. We have in the last 2 years, and now that we're year and a half, excuse me, that it's been open, we have been able to send out more equipment and have more personnel boots on the ground than we ever have before. And that is just, that is solely because we were able to reopen, restaff, and on top of that, we've also been growing our paid call volunteer program. We just swore in five more rookies, now full PCFs, about 2 weeks ago. So we've got five more pairs of boots on the ground to be able to respond to these bigger incidents, two of which actually hopped on the water tenders and went to the Combi incident. So right off the get-go, they're already basically a baptism by fire.
2: With your area that you cover, like yesterday's perimeter fire you shared with me off the air, was it 24 minutes to get out there or something like that, close to a half hour?
9: Yes, it's we are a very vast district. Higgins Fire Protection District is 91 square miles. The east side, we go all the way out to Dog Bar, the Dog Bar Bridge, and out to the west, we actually touch Camp Far West, which is very far. And like I was telling you off air, perimeter road is only paved until about inch by inch. From there, it's graded gravel roads, and that slows our equipment down. I can only go as fast as the roads will allow me. The other thing we were talking about was the air attack. Having that Grass Valley air attack base close by is huge. They were able to put some retardant down on the fire before I was the first engine getting there. And like I said, 24 minutes, and we're not going slow. We are getting there as quickly and safely as we can. But having that asset in the area is huge. It helps us out on the ground. It helps the constituents. It's great to have. But we do have long response times. We try our absolute best, but we're restricted by distances.
2: Now, to laymen like myself, maybe Deborah, you know, you see these incidents popping up, big. Some are bigger than others. Some are small, and they get out quickly. But it's worrisome to us. What's it like for the mental makeup for your staff? Being, you know, coming to work each day knowing that it's already getting pretty active.
9: Well, they're coming on duty, ready to go. We start most of our shifts with a little hike just to kind of get ready. And then as far as the mental fortitude throughout the hot parts of the day, we're inside staying available, ready to go. I have to say it's also not only the boots on the ground, but it's also the home front that helps us out. I have to say a special shout out to my wife for taking care of the dog, the cat, and all the vegetable garden and everything else while I'm gone for 10 days. I know that's also mentally taxing on her as well. And anytime we do an appreciation dinner, I always thank the family members, the loved ones that take care of things at home. While that way we can fully engage in what we're doing. It's huge having a good support system at home so that we can come to work and be focused in on the job at hand.
2: Excellent point. I appreciate that myself. All right, we got to take our one break and to do that right now. We're on the town here at Serino's at Main Street, downtown Grass Valley. Quick break. We'll be right back.
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2: Welcome back down the town. Tom Fitzsimmons here at the Serenos at Main Street, downtown Grass Valley, and having a great conversation here with Deborah Wilder and Spencer Albrecht, captain at the Higgins. These fires that have just popped up, were they all, it seems like everything's been man-caused as far as, I don't know if it's mowing, I don't know if it's weed eating or what. Does that seem to be the cause of most of these fires right now?
9: Almost all the ones that have been burning in the area have been human caused. Most are still under investigation, but a lot of them are pointing toward lawn maintenance equipment. It's not that we don't want people to maintain. We would love to see the 100-foot clearance, but there's a certain time of day that is better than some to be doing that. Mornings, early mornings, best time to go out and do that stuff. Once you get past about noon, it's really not the best idea to go out and do those things because the fuel, the grass, has been in the sun all day. It's already warm. The moisture has been coming out, and one small spark can send it off to your neighbor's home. So it's not that we don't want to see people maintaining the homes. We just want people to be safe about it, doing it right times of the day, have a water source nearby if need be, because there have been a few that have been started, but someone has a fire extinguisher on their riding lawnmower, or they've got a spigot nearby, and they're able to keep it under control before we get there. Like we talked about, our response times are long, can be. And so anything that people can do to help themselves, we greatly appreciate. And that 100-foot clearance is always key when we're going into homes.
2: Yeah. And the other thing is that, like the Chute fire, for example, you mentioned earlier, that was an early fire that was under control, and then it kind of rekindled. Am I right on that?
9: That's correct. I still don't have all the info on what was going on with or why that rekindled, but rest assured it has been completely put out now. They put a lot more resources on it. But again, steep terrain, fatigue, just access to it, these are all big problems to try and get into. I didn't make it out there, but the crews that did go out there said it's some of the steepest country that they've ever had to fight fire in. And some of those guys have been to the Klamath, which is notoriously up and down. So the crews did good work in there. I'm not entirely sure what the rekindle was, but they have it rung now. I believe it's just in mop-up mode, and they're just kind of monitoring it from here on out.
2: All right, so mowing early part of the day, or obviously late in the day, but I don't know what, if it really, you know, is, you know, after a hot day, if it's a good idea, maybe mornings are always the best, right?
9: Mornings are always going to be the best. That's where you've got some dew on the grass, it's a little wetter outside. You as the human operating the equipment, you're not going to, you know, succumb to heat-related injuries by being out of the mower at 2 o'clock, 3 o'clock, and 4 o'clock in the afternoon. It's just best practice to do it early morning. If you didn't get to it, there's always tomorrow.
2: And see, Deborah's always my good neighbor person. I could ask this. All right, so if I wanted to get out there early, and say as early as 7, because I might have a little bit extra property to do and stuff, most people, if you talk to your neighbor, they would be understanding, I would think, right, to keep everything safe?
1: Well, my household's an early riser, so we're up way before 7, but you know, generally, you know, the rule of thumb in our neighborhood is you can start doing whatever you want to do on your property at 7 o'clock. And if you're going to make a lot of noise, just give your neighbors a shout out the night before, and then they're perfectly fine with it. But we do all of our maintenance early in the morning, 7 o'clock, 8 o'clock. You know, we're usually done by 10.
2: Because I found myself tiptoeing yesterday when I was reporting on the perimeter fire because it was like a noontime start, and I went, it probably was this. I just said, I don't know. I was couching all that stuff, but it's like you don't want to scold, but But then again, because you really do appreciate people trying to have defensible space, but again, you have to pick the right time. So I think that water source is the other key, or some type of extinguisher.
9: Like I said, I've seen some individuals that will put a fire extinguisher on their tractor, on their little riding lawnmower, a real small one, because honestly, a small extinguisher can keep it contained or out before the first approaching unit shows up. So a bucket of water, a spigot of some kind would be fantastic. There's also individuals have bought backpack water pumps that carry about 5 gallons of water, and they'll put that on the back of their riding lawnmower or the tractors as a just in case. But that early morning is great. In the wintertime, you know, the gloves are off at that point. You can weed eat all day if you like, because nothing's really going to start. But now we're in July, we're 3 days away from August. One spark will start something, and we just want to try and mitigate that the best we possibly can. And that comes from the human factor of doing it earlier in the morning, before anything actually gets established.
2: Pay attention to the weather forecast when you hear them. Red flag warnings are for real, because wind events can happen along with all this stuff. So again, this is the key time of year, and I appreciate Captain Albrecht being here, kind of giving us the heads up, giving an update what's happening in Higgins. Of course, Deborah Wiley giving a heads up what the Law Enforcement Fire Protection Council is doing to help out these first responders. NCLawAndFire.org is their website. That does it for us. ABC News coming up right now.
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13: From ABC News, I'm Wayne Cabot. In the final hour of trading, the worst stock sell-off in more than a year yesterday is a buying opportunity today, with the Dow gaining back about half of what it lost. Good for investors, maybe. Consumers are facing the prospect of higher inflation with new numbers out today.
14: In May, the Personal Consumption Expenditures Index rose 4.1% compared with May of last year. The June figure is a more modest 3.7% year over year. The Bureau of Economic Analysis is in the middle of revamping its method of calculating the numbers, a process that may result in lower inflation readings, not necessarily lower inflation, starting next month.
13: ABC's Jim Ryan. New claims today by Ukraine's President Zelensky that the Russians used a North Korean missile for the first time in their latest strikes, according to early data. Missiles from the U.S. and Iran continue to fly across the Middle East into Jordan, Egypt, Kuwait, and Saudi Arabia. Had the parents paid attention, the school shooting would not have happened, says a Georgia judge, Nicholas Prim, in sentencing the father, Colin Gray, to 15 years for the murders.
15: You were convicted because the warning lights were flashing brighter and brighter, and you didn't get him help. And you didn't remove his access to the guns.
13: The son used a rifle his dad gave him for Christmas to kill two students and two teachers at Appalachie High in 2024. President Trump says he may pull the nomination of Todd Blanche for attorney general until the men blocking the vote in the Senate, John Cornyn and Tom Tillis, are out of office in January. Cornyn lost a primary bid for re-election and is a no vote because Blanche hasn't abandoned the compensation fund.
16: I know that Todd Blanche understands it, but I think he's probably getting some pushback from the White House, and that's making things more complicated than it needs to be.
13: Wall Street, the Dow up more than 600 points now. 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
13: The Eagle has landed out of ICU. Alex Stone with the good news from California on Jackie the Bald Eagle.
18: Jackie is known worldwide. She and her partner Shadow have been the focus of fans watching them lay eggs and raise babies for years, thanks to a nonprofit group that put a webcam near their nest high in a tree in Big Bear, California. Well, Jackie has been sick and in an ICU unit at the Ojai Raptor Center. And now in an update, the center says Jackie has been moved from the ICU to a regular hospital unit. She remains very sick. After she was rescued, she was anemic with inflammation affecting her kidneys. She had a life-saving blood transfusion and has been on oxygen treatment. Alex Stone, ABC News, Los Angeles.
13: On the roads, President Trump is targeting non-citizens driving trucks.
19: They don't want to learn the language. They don't care about the language, and they don't speak it. They don't speak English. They cannot read basic road signs. In many cases, they've engaged in reckless driving that has caused many, many preventable deaths.
13: He's pushing firms to hire American veterans. Dozens of former students at Michigan's Interlochen Center for the Arts have come forward to allege sexual abuse there at that prestigious institution going back to the 1950s. Among the alleged perpetrators, Jeffrey Epstein, who was a student and later benefactor. Also more than 40 former faculty and staff, none of whom are still employed there. About a third are deceased. I'm Wayne Cabot, ABC News.
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24: All right, welcome back to The Ramsey Show here in the Fairwinds Credit Union studio, taking your calls about life and money. We've got Omar in San Antonio, Texas on the line. Hey, Omar.
25: Hello.
24: What's up?
25: Well, I've been listening to you guys for close to a year now. Just little clips here and there on Facebook and YouTube. And lately, I finally got a decent paying job, and I started looking more and more into the show, watching longer videos and stuff like that.
24: I love that.
25: And yeah, I guess now I'm ready for a little more guidance on what to do with my position I'm in right now.
26: Okay, so what's going on?
25: So I'm 22. I finally got a decent job. Like I said, I'm taking home about $85,000 a year. My fiance, she's bringing home about $20,000, $24,000 a year. And we got about $85,000 more or less in debt right now.
26: How much?
25: About $85,000.
26: What does the $85,000 consist of?
25: $46,000 in the truck.
26: Ooh.
25: $15,000. Yeah, I rolled over negative equity, and
26: terrible, yeah.
25: $15,000 on a boat that I do make money off of, as I'm a charter captain on the sides.
26: All right.
25: $18,000 on my RV.
24: Lots of vehicles here, sir.
26: A lot of toys, Omar. We know what kind of guy you are. So
25: I gave up rent to have the RV, thinking I'm paying a lot more in rent than I can be paying towards something I'll eventually own.
24: You know, that's a common thing that I hear, and we'll get to that in a minute, but you're not alone in that thinking, but we'll talk about why that's not a great choice later on. Tell us, is there anything else that you're leaving out? I think there's a couple things missing here. 46. You're getting close.
25: Yeah, I think that's about an average there, a close number, yeah.
24: Any credit cards?
25: No, I paid those off last month.
24: And no student loans or personal loans?
25: No.
24: Okay, good. Well, the good news.
26: Well, yeah, can I get, yeah, our rule of thumb is you should have nothing that, or you shouldn't have everything combined with motors and wheels. That includes a boat. All of it that is more than half of your annual income. And you are at your annual income, Omar. So half of this has to go to make sense financially. Okay. So I don't know what that looks like for you. I'm curious, what would the truck bring if you were to sell it? I know there's negative equity in it, which sucks, but what would it bring?
25: $25,000.
26: Ooh, okay. That's hurtful. How about the boat?
25: The boat, I might be able to break even on it.
26: Great. Okay.
25: I have $15,000 in cash.
26: Okay. Great.
25: And that's really what I want to know if I can get rid of it with that.
26: And the RV you're living in.
25: Yes.
26: If you were to sell it, do you know how much it would be worth?
25: I do not on the top of my head. What I picture it won't be. It's somewhere around that number as well, $18,000.
0: You bought it used, I'm assuming.
25: Yes, from a dealer.
0: From a dealer. And how long have you been in it?
25: 8 months.
0: Okay, so I'm glad that you haven't been in it too long for it to really depreciate too heavily on you. If I were in your shoes, I would be looking at the boat because it's break even. And I'd be looking to get out of the RV. And here's why. You might be thinking, well, Jade, I live in the RV. But the RV is the same as one of these vehicles. It's going down in value every moment that you hold on to it. And so you're flushing money in a greater way down the toilet. A lot of people feel like when they're renting, they're throwing money down the toilet. But with the RV, you're throwing even more because you're footing the bill for the depreciation on it. So I actually would get out of that and I would go back to renting. And then
26: if you sold your, just let's pretend, okay, so what Jade said, say the boat's gone and the RV's gone, just for fun, okay, in this scenario. Say you sell the truck for $25,000, then you have $21,000 in the hole, okay?
0: Debt.
26: And let's say you go down and you get a loan from the credit union for $21,000. You take your $15,000 that you have saved, and let's say you go buy a $7,000 car.
0: Mm-hmm.
26: I don't know.
0: Yeah.
26: Yeah, and you go and take the 8, throw it at the 21, then you only have $13,000 of this loan left to pay off.
0: That
26: feels like that feels like a totally different world, Omar, than $85,000 making $85,000. But it's going to require you living on less than you make and getting rid of stuff that goes down in value. Wealthy people, long-term, invest in things that make them money. And when they have the cash to buy something and they can afford it, they go and buy it and it doesn't hurt. It doesn't sting. It's like, oh yeah, it's just,
0: it is
26: what it is. Yeah, it's fine. Because I want you to get an RV and a boat and a truck and all the things eventually. You just can't afford it. You're broke.
25: Yes.
26: So to make some extreme changes, it's going to be extreme. You're going to be moving and selling a boat that you're making some side income on. Which will hurt a little bit at first, but once those payments are freed up, I bet that's the amount of money you make on the boat.
0: Tell us. Let's hear some real numbers. When you have your truck payment, your boat payment, and we won't include RV because that's rent, but what are those two payments together, truck and boat?
25: $1,090 for the truck and $250 for the boat.
0: Okay, so, I mean, we're $1,300, almost $1,400. Mm-hmm. I mean, a month, do you make that in boat rent? Whatever you do with the boat?
25: Yes.
0: Okay, so you just will do it without the risk.
26: Yep.
25: Yep. So with that, the $15,000 I have saved, I was considering paying the boat, and then I'd have no more boat payment, but I'd be making, you know, potentially more profits on the boat.
0: So pay off the boat with the $15,000. How would, and then get out of the RV. And then that still leaves the truck. So how would you solve for transportation then?
26: I mean, you're still $70,000.
0: Yeah. You'd still be driving this truck that's going underwater more and more every day. And you'd still be paying $1,090 a month for it.
26: Let's say this, John. If you didn't owe anything on the boat and you had no emergency, you had no cash saved and you had a boat and you told us, I have a boat worth $15,000, we'd say sell it.
0: Yeah.
26: To help get out of debt.
0: Absolutely.
26: Like, the boat's not necessarily the problem in that scenario, but it's like, sell everything. Sell every, you know, what is it? Sell so much stuff the kids think they're next, right? Like, you're going crazy at this.
25: I saw that clip.
26: Yeah, yeah. So the idea of, like, just get rid of stuff. Like, start getting rid of stuff. This stuff is supposed to be bringing you fun and peace and joy, and it's not, Omar. I mean, you're calling us. You're as much debt as you make every single year. Like, that's a lot.
24: You want to know what this is like? Just give me a minute to paint this as a picture. You have this house that you've built, right? With a truck, mm-hmm. a boat, and an RV, and the house catches fire. Which is this. This is a hot mess. This is the flame, okay? And you're going back into the house on fire trying to save stuff. And we're saying, you want to know what? Go ahead and let it burn and then take the insurance money and buy something new. Build something completely brand new. Mm-hmm. And you're wanting to go back in and go into the fire where all the stuff's going to be damaged and you're risking keeping the risk at trying to salvage the stuff. And we're like, dude, burn it up and start over. Does that make sense?
25: Yes, perfect sense.
24: You know what I'm saying? Hopefully that helped you out a little bit, because we want you to start something fresh that's intentional, that you can build a foundation of wealth and peace on. And you're trying to build on the old rickety foundation that didn't make sense, that you admit, hey, I made a lot of mistakes here. That's why I'm calling in. Let's do it right. Let's do it fresh.

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8: 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I'm wondering if I have a solid plan for retiring at this point or if I need to go back to work.
0: Okay, how much do you have in retirement?
8: I have about $700,000 total, but $500,000 of that I want to do Roth conversions starting next year. And with my wife working full, and she works part-time, with that, I think we could stay in the 12% tax bracket and do the conversions for the next 5 years.
0: Okay. And pay the taxes, and you would have enough money?
8: I do have enough cash to pay the taxes.
0: Okay. How much money do you have cash available?
8: $250.
0: And is that just sitting in like a high-yield savings account or a brokerage account, or where
8: exactly.
0: is that?
8: Exactly, high-yield savings.
0: Okay, great.
9: Do you guys have any other streams of income? Obviously, there'll be some Social Security. Does anybody have pensions or any other money coming in that we should know about?
8: No.
0: And how old are you guys, John?
8: I'm 62. She's only 56.
0: Okay.
9: You said she works so part-time. What's she bringing in?
8: She brings in $30,000 a year.
9: Okay.
8: So it might be a little tight living on the $30,000 for those years, but...
0: Can you?
8: Have zero deaths, yeah.
0: Okay, and house is paid off?
8: Yes, it is.
0: Okay.
9: How many years would you plan on living on just hers?
8: Five more years, and then I would start collecting Social Security.
9: And you guys have run that budget out, an every dollar budget, to see, okay, here it is. Because you were making $93,000 a year is a big drop.
8: Yeah, it would definitely be a big change. But we ran it out, and it looks doable, just not.
0: That's
8: a little tight, maybe.
9: Is this your strategy, or have you talked with, like, a SmartBester Pro or a professional?
8: I have not talked to a professional. That's why I'm calling you.
9: Okay. I would speak with a SmartVestor Pro because there's a lot of ins and outs of this, especially when you factor in the Roth conversion. I think that's the part that there's a lot of strategy around that they'd want to talk through in detail.
0: And I would just want to make sure, because I'm just thinking, you know, you're 62, praying you have 30 years, maybe 40 if you get to the 102 mark. Uh-huh. But I'm like, you know, you pray for that. And the amount of growth that's going to happen in that account will probably mathematically be more than the taxes you'll pay here in the next 5 years. So there's enough time that if you do make the conversion, it probably will mathematically be in your favor. But there's also, you know, the reality of life and to say, okay, is that going to be worth it? Mm-hmm. You know, if you know family history, your own health, all of that. And so I would factor in a lot of those other scenarios too as you're thinking through this. But yeah, to do something like this and to take your lifestyle this drastically down for 5 years in order to do it, I think you still will be come out ahead, but I would want you to sit down with an investment professional, a financial planner, to run the numbers and look at some estimates of what the returns would look like to make sure that this is the smartest thing.
8: Okay, that sounds like a good plan.
0: Yeah, so if you go to RamseySolutions.com, check out our SmartVestor Pros. There should be one there in the Milwaukee area, one or two. And just, I would run it by because I would want to. I just don't want you paying taxes on the conversions when you could just be pulling out the money, paying taxes on it today, and living off of it. You know what I mean? Like, because I think there's enough in there. I don't know. I just would want to run out a couple of scenarios with them.
9: Unless for some reason it was like strictly a legacy play for those inheriting in the money.
0: Yes.
9: Because there's a piece there.
0: That's right. That's right. Yeah. So if you were wanting to keep a lot of this and pass it down to your kids, that's a good point, Jade. Then yes, then the conversion would be great. But if you're planning on using this money while you're alive, most of it, and living off of it, yeah.
9: It might not be. Yeah.
0: I would just double check.
9: Yeah. SmartVestor, for sure. That's a really good question. And I think we do get that question a lot, which is why going back to, and I think it's important to highlight this, going back to what we teach, our platform for investing, like our strategy for investing, is so important to know because it will avoid a lot of this, which is when you have the opportunity and you've met the criteria to start investing, which for the baby steps, it means you're out of baby step one, you've saved $1,000, you're out of baby step two, you've paid off your debt using the debt snowball, and you're out of baby step three, meaning you've saved 3 to 6 months of expenses. Now at baby step four, you can invest 15% of your income, but how do I do it to avoid what we're talking about here? You want to start first with your employee-sponsored retirement fund. If you have a 401k through your employer and there's a match, meaning free dollars, start there. But honestly, guys, if there's a Roth option within your 401k, that is a fabulous place to start and actually max that out. Now, if there's not a Roth option and there's just a match, invest up to the match. But then, guys, immediately go to a Roth IRA. You want to max that out. I think this year is 75, and then you have the 7,500, and then there's a catch-up contribution, I think, up to 8. Max out that Roth, because those are dollars that you've already paid the taxes on, and then it's going to continue to grow tax-free. And when you get to the point of retirement, if you have most of your money in Roth funds, this is money that's going to grow tax-free. There's
0: you
9: no...
0: Don't have,
9: go ahead.
0: You don't have this problem.
9: Yeah.
0: Of having to try to convert it later in life, where you're going to be paying taxes on that much, on $500,000 is what he's going to end up paying taxes on, and spreading it out over 5 years.
9: And there's no required minimum distribution, meaning if you don't want to touch it, you don't have to.
0: No.
9: Which is so great. Yeah.
0: If you do pass it to the next generation, I think it is up to 10 years.
9: Mm-hmm.
0: Within 10 years, they have to use it. But again, what a sad problem for your children to have, that they have to get the money out.
9: You have to spend the money that you didn't make. Yeah,
0: right,
9: for real. Very good question, though. Let's go to Lauren in Omaha, Nebraska. Hey, Lauren, how are you doing today?
10: Oh, my God. Hi, you guys. This is so cool. I'm doing great. It's great to talk to you. My question is, and it seems kind of straightforward, but there's a lot of context that I would like to be able to provide. I'll let you guys ask, though. Ultimately, what I want to know is, how do I prioritize saving for my son? I only have one child. He's, I had him with a previous relationship, not my current husband. But I was a single mom for a really long time.
9: Mm-hmm.
10: And just this year, I got to the point, I'm sorry, I might start crying, but I got to the point where I'm actually making like a decent income. And my husband and I, who I've only been married to for about 4 years now, we're doing really well. And
0: Lauren, that's awesome. From where you've come from as a single mom. Yes.
10: It was hard. Yeah. And you know, I sacrificed, I worked the whole time. I never took benefits or welfare or anything like
9: that.
10: Good for you. And, you know, my son's dad and I started saving for him when he was a baby, but I never really was able to contribute to it. And I just feel so far behind in my own life that I feel like I'll never be able to give anything to him.
0: Oh, Lauren, no. Girl, you've already, number one, you've already given him so much. You've already given him so much as of your example. So from a numbers perspective, let me ask you this. When his dad was saving for him, what was he saving in or for?
10: So we both contribute to the same account. It's just in a normal like credit union account. There's like no return on it. And I've tried to get him to, you know, like we're going to meet this month and discuss our options for where to put it. And, you know, we're like civil with each other, so it's fine.
0: Yeah.
10: That's all good. But there's only about 6,000 and it's mostly in a CD. There's like a little bit that's not, but it's mostly in a CD.
0: And how old is your son, Lauren?
10: He's 14.
0: 14. Okay. So here's what I would do. If there was 6,000 to his name, I would be thinking through the first big purchase is probably going to be a car at 16.
9: Yeah.
0: What does that look like? Does he contribute some? Do you use some of this money that your husband saved for that? Next is college. You guys could open up a 529 and start funding some college funds, some money for him for that. Anything beyond that, if you want to do any level of investing or anything, you can do an UPMA. It would be in his name. He'd get it at 18. I probably wouldn't do that at this point. But those are the two big things, Lauren. And hey, you've done a great job.
9: You're not as behind. You're really not behind.
0: You're doing great.

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4: I'm Chris Gilbert with the KNCO Local News Update. Impacts on local waste streams remain uncertain as a new recycling law that was scheduled to be enforced in October in California is now in legal limbo. The so-called Truth in Recycling Law generally prohibits companies from using the chasing arrow symbol or otherwise implying that a product is recyclable unless it actually ends up being reused by consumers. But a federal court has issued a preliminary injunction at the request of manufacturers blocking implementation. Julie Miller is a senior community development technician at Nevada County Public Works. She says the law could provide more clarity for consumers.
5: Although I did read there are some product producers that, in order to avoid any fines, are just stripping it off altogether, which I don't think was the intention of the bill, but that could certainly be the case for some products. They're removing it altogether, and it is indeed recyclable.
4: So Miller says it's possible that more products that used to be recyclable end up in the landfill. And she also notes that one of the requirements of the law is that at least 60% of recycling facilities in the state must accept an item in order for it to get the proper label. And the recent Nevada County Board of Supervisors meeting was also Probation Appreciation Day. Probation Services Week was observed across the country and Canada earlier this month before the board formally approved its annual proclamation. Department Director Jeff Goldman praised his staff as the finest in the state, and this year he wanted to highlight the dangers of the job. He mentioned how every day probation officers enter homes of serious offenders not knowing what they'll encounter. They've faced assaults and had to draw their weapons, but he says those same officers are also expected to be counselors, coaches, and problem solvers.
6: They train not only in firearms, defensive tactics, and criminal law, but also in motivational interviewing, cognitive behavioral interventions, family therapy, risk assessments, and evidence-based practices that help people successfully change their lives. Few professions require someone to be both a guardian and a catalyst for change. Probation officers must balance compassion with accountability, enforcement with rehabilitation, and officer safety with the belief that people can do better.
4: Part of the proclamation approved by the board states that probation departments are the key connector in the justice system.

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0: back to the phone lines we head, where we have John in New York City, New York, on the line. Hey, John, how can Rachel and I help?
1: Hi, I'm trying to figure out if I made a dumb decision and if I need to sell my home. Right now, I'm trying to do house hacking, but when I account for all the income, the mortgage payments, it comes out to about like 38 to 40% of my income. And yeah, I'm trying to see what you guys think.
0: Okay, so tell us, explain it to us in real numbers, what you have going on and what's happening.
1: Absolutely. So my mortgage payment is $5,000 a month. I make $5,800. Bonuses can be up to $3,000. Usually my wife brings in $2,200, and then the rental income is $2,215. So that puts us at about $13,000 a month after taxes.
0: Okay. And the house hacking part, you're in the house and you have, is it a shared space or how does it work?
1: It's a two-family home. We live in one unit and then we rent the other unit out.
0: Okay. And you said you pay, you told us the mortgage, $5,000 a month, but how much is the whole, like, what'd you pay for the property?
1: We bought it for $668. It's supposed to have appreciated about 7%, so if I were to sell it today, it would be $715, which would be a $20,000 loss versus what I put down when I bought it last year.
2: Yeah. Do you guys like the house? Do you like the situation you're in? Or is it all miserable? You don't like the house. You don't like living next to the people that are renting from you. Like, how does it feel day to day?
1: The tenants are great. Our neighbors are fantastic. The house is 113 years old.
2: Wow.
1: Year to date, we've put like $14,000 in maintenance and repairs. Thank God, you know, with my bonuses, we've been able to cover it without debt.
2: Mm-hmm.
1: I do have $48,000 in debt, but that's student loans and car payments. And so I don't know, because if I account for the rental income, right, the cost of the house is 38% of all of that. But if I were to assign the entire rental income and subtract it from the $5,000 mortgage payment, then what's left over would be essentially my housing cost would be about a fourth of my income. So do I account rent as my full revenue, or do I just not do that?
2: Yeah, I would count rent as income as part of the equation. Yes.
0: And I just want to get clarity on my end on something. You said the mortgage is $5,000 a month. Is that the total mortgage, or is that your portion of the mortgage?
1: That's the total. So that's
0: okay.
1: Mortgage, interest, taxes.
0: Got it. Okay. And so
2: it's not terrible. It's above the 25%,
0: mm-hmm.
2: but it's not. Yeah. I mean, it's no. I don't think you necessarily made a terrible decision. The idea of owning a piece of property, though, that is dependent upon other people paying rent.
0: That's
2: yes,
0: the problem.
2: That puts you at risk for sure. Nothing's on fire right now, but if you guys want out of that and say, yeah, we want a more stable, we're good renting for a few years till we get another great down payment and we'll just go buy a single family home and do our own thing, you could totally do that. But yeah, I don't think anything's on fire right now, but you are very dependent on that other unit being filled. And the risky thing is if that family moves out, you're going to be pretty urgent to put some people in and may not have the bandwidth and the margin to find someone that's great too, right? That's part of the debt complex is like there's like tons of urgency to keep this ball moving because once it stops, you go under.
0: Right. And I again, let me just clarify a number just to make sure I'm right on this because I don't think the numbers are the issue. I think the dependency on the renters are the issue. But just to clarify, the mortgage is $5,000. They're paying $2,215 of it, right?
1: Correct.
0: And you're on the hook for $2,785 of it.
1: Correct. Plus
0: okay.
1: maintenance.
0: And then plus maintenance, but bringing in your $13,000, you are below 25%. Because 25% of your $13,000 is around $32,000.
1: Right, but the $13,000 accounts for the rent.
0: Right, but I'm just saying if you're figuring it the way we do, which is hey, your mortgage or in your case your portion of your mortgage shouldn't be any more than 25% of your take home pay. You've got your wife

0: 2200, you've got your 5800, and you've got money coming in from another source for 2215, right? You've got that money coming in, correct. And now that's your income, and then your mortgage, if you're at 25%, could honestly be up to 3200. And yours probably might be that way, like you said, with repairs and things like that. But the ratio feels correct. Pointing back to Rachel, I think that she's exactly right. The problem is not the ratio. The problem is you're dependent on them paying that. Because if some for some reason they don't pay the 2215, you lose the tenants. It takes you a long time to find new ones. Now you do encroach on that ratio, and now it does feel like an issue.
1: So I guess my last question would be, is it okay to pause the debt payment? Because like I mentioned, I have $48,000 in debt that I'm trying to snowball. Is it okay for me to pause it right now, build at least some kind of emergency fund that would cover their rent in case they were to leave me for 1 or 2 months, and then resume debt payment afterwards?
2: I probably wouldn't. I think I would probably stick to paying off debt. And for some reason, when does their lease, when are they up to renew?
1: They just renewed, so it would be until October 1st of 2027.
2: Okay, yeah, I would just start paying off debt. And then for some reason, if something happens, pause the debt snowball and build up. Because again, even if you had to pay the full, a little over $5,000, you could still make that work. It's going to be a lot. It'd be really tight. But it could be possible, right? So I would just keep throwing money at the $48,000 of consumer debt. And if something happens, then pause the debt snowball, build up some money until you have time to fill the unit again. And then, yeah, and it, long-term too, John, you and your wife decide, like, what's worth the inflexibility, if you will, of having people next to you and having to depend on someone else for you to pay the mortgage on this place too. So. Yeah. From a long-term perspective, I would not recommend someone do this, but for you, nothing is on fire. And again, it's not at a crazy percentage, even if you had to pay both units.
0: It's not. That's a really good question though. And it's one of those things that I feel like we get, all the time. People enter into real estate and they have it. The intent is to build wealth, and by way of building wealth, maybe they're creating a lifestyle of peace or whatever it is, but it ends up being more of a anxiety or more of a stressor to them. And I think that when that happens, you do have to reevaluate.
2: Yeah. The whole house hacking idea. It's funny. I'm like, on paper, the concept, sure, could make sense. You could hear it and be like, okay, yeah. Someone else is paying basically your mortgage while you're building it, yada, yada. But then I'm like, yeah, but then you got the crazy Smiths next door that you're dependent upon, right? That they are one of the ones that is holding your financial peace, basically. And if they go away, then you're like, you're stuck with it. And so that's one of the problems about the get rid. If it sounds too good to be true, it probably is, because you usually don't factor in real life risk.
0: Right.
2: You don't factor in people in the situation. Just people, right? The relational side of everything. Like, none of that fits in an Excel sheet. And so you really do have to play out your life to say, okay, there's other factors here. And yeah, with the, it sounds too good to be true. It probably is really, more real than ever, I feel like.
0: And if you are going to do something like this, because I do like I like when people are creative about finding ways to make money and things like that. And so if you are going to do it, you do have to look at the total mortgage and say that total mortgage, does it fit within the parameter? Yes. And if it does, and it's just gravy for somebody to be paying
2: you,
0: then it's like, hey, yeah, do it until you can't stand the people anymore.
2: Yeah, well, we had a guy call, and he did that. He had a home he owned, and it was right at that 25%. It was great. And he still had student loans pay off, so he's renting out. He's having roommates, basically.
0: That's
2: three
0: smart.
2: Of the rooms, yes. Mm-hmm. And so he's making rental income that not only could he pay the mortgage, but it's all going towards the debt. So like things like that, you're exactly right. You can still get creative with this, but when you're dependent upon somebody, especially in a housing situation, to pay their portion for it to work for you, that's just a level of risk.
0: It gets very stressful.
2: It's worth it. Yep.
0: Yeah. 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
9: 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Today's question comes from Victoria in Hawaii. We have 3 children, and they are all in music programs. Last year, we spent $5,800 on lessons alone. We are currently paying off debt, and my husband wants to stop all music lessons in order to become debt-free. This is something that I've always wanted to provide for my kids, so it would be hard for me to see them stop. Should we give up this expense to get out of debt, or should I continue pushing for music lessons?
10: Ooh.
9: Oh, man. Okay, so it's close to, like, $500 a month.
10: Uh-huh.
9: I mean, here's the bottom line with all of this is it's math, right? So the faster you – or the deeper you sacrifice and you cut everything that is not a need, the faster you are going to get out of debt. So my question, I guess, would be more of – okay, when you guys look at this timeline, how much debt do you have? Do you have, you know, $15,000? Yep. Do you have $500,000? Like,
7: and how much do you make?
9: And how much do you make? All of it. Yes. So that plays into a lot of this, because if $500 a month is going to slow your debt snowball down 3 months,
7: who cares?
9: I would be like, just take the music. Like, yep, it's 3 months, you know, but the extra job you're working, that's three more months. So that, like, you have to account for all these other things that you're stretching out your debt payoff. But if it's going to be longer, I don't know, you would have to pick the timeline and decide. So it's not a need. So if you cut the music lessons, you can always pick them back up, mm-hmm, 6 to 8 months after, you know what I mean? Mm-hmm. From now, once you're debt free,
7: mm-hmm,
9: you can always just pick it back up. And depending on the age of your kids, like, I don't know, my kids do piano, but they, like, one of them stopped for probably 5 months and she's getting, I don't know. It's just not that hardcore for us, but it's good for them to do. It's that, yeah, kind of feeling. So I don't think it's a need. And $500, again, in some people's world, that's a lot.
7: It could be everything. Yeah.
9: It's a lot. So, I understand it's an important value for you guys, but you also are broke. So you have to kind of realize, what can we really afford with the lifestyle that we've chosen to live that's gotten us into debt in the first place?
7: Yeah, I think it's absolutely, I couldn't have said it better myself. And I do think that that does bring up a values question. And I want to throw this in here because I want to know your answer, Rachel. So a while back, I did a post on a couple of things that I would not give up in baby step two.
9: Oh, that's good.
7: Yeah, because, yes, we're always talking about cut everything, stop everything. And one of the things I think we can both agree on would be generosity.
9: Yes.
7: In the form of, especially like that, if you're a Christ follower, that base, like, hey, I do 10% to my local church, mm-hmm, or even 10% to a charity. If you're not, that's fine, cool. But having generosity, I never let go of that. The other thing I put on there is, if you need help and you need counseling, like
9: therapy,
7: budget for counseling. Like, there are certain things that I think are at a primal need that,
9: totally,
7: you don't want to let go, and they may feel like luxuries, but based on your values or based on, mm-hmm, what is truly in need at a moment, you got to do it. One of the things I said is anything that, like, a date night, and I'm not saying you have to go out every, you know, sure, once a week, or, but like having a special night that if you have to pay for a sitter, that you're valuing, yes, your marriage and valuing your bonds. And I was wondering if you have anything that you would add to that.
9: Oh, that's a good one. That I would not cut out.
7: I put you on the spot, but
9: no. I was gonna say, I'm in my health era, Jade.
7: Ah.
9: So I wouldn't do so. I mean, if I had like a personal trainer, something a little bit above, uh-huh, and beyond, I probably would cut that for a season.
7: But you got to do your basic appointments.
9: If I needed a gym membership, uh-huh, I would keep that.
7: Yes.
9: Like things like that, to say, I'm going to keep these classes going.
7: Mm-hmm.
9: More for my own sanity.
7: Yeah. Cause you need it for, yes, just as much your mental health, so good, as your, yes, physical health.
9: So I would say that. I love the date night idea. Cause I'm like, even just take me to Chili's.
7: Chili's.
9: Like,
7: we don't have to get crazy,
9: yeah,
7: here.
9: That's all I need. I would say that. And then as we're thinking about the kids, and like we do rec sports, so they're, yeah, not expensive. It's not, I mean, you pay like
7: initial registration.
9: Yeah, fee, yep, and that's about it. And if it was time to sign up for that for like fall soccer, I would probably go through with that. Mm-hmm. I would say the kids can still play,
7: yeah,
9: at the YMCA soccer.
7: We can find another way to make that money,
9: yes,
7: up.
9: Yep. So there would be a couple of things, but an ongoing expense like this specifically, $500 a month.
7: It's a lot.
9: That's ongoing. That feels, that feels like a lot.
7: It's a good question. It's a good conversation.
9: I
7: weigh
9: my hair, Jade.
7: Say what?
9: I got grays early in life. I'd get my roots done. I would. I would keep that. I'd keep my hair appointments.
7: Well, somebody called in. That's a good one, because somebody called in and asked about that in baby step two. And that's another one we can add to the list.
9: You may have to find a cheaper person to go, yes, to. But
7: yes, there's always options to make it less expensive. But yes, you do, if you have a job or a corporate job, you do have to do what you have to do to show up in a professional
9: manner. Hey, let me ask you this, because you and Sam, remind me the time frame. 8?
7: Uh-huh. Seven and a half.
9: Seven and a half years. Would you say if someone is looking, because I mean, you guys were like $500,000, like, uh-huh, you are looking at a sprint, not 9 months, not 18 months, mm-hmm, like 7 years.
7: Mm-hmm.
9: Do you give more grace to sustain a lifestyle to get you through that than like the 18?
7: Hex, yes.
9: Okay.
7: Yeah.
9: So that's,
7: yeah,
9: good to know, because for people out there that have hundreds of thousands of dollars of student loans,
7: yes,
9: like, and you're looking out and you're like, it's going to take 4 years. You may be looking at that and thinking, okay, I have to live that out for 4 years. Again, nine months. I carried a baby for 9. You can do anything for 9 months. Like, shut
7: I'm so
9: up
7: glad
9: and get
7: you
9: ready.
7: Said that.
9: But
7: I'm,
9: the long term, yeah, is harder. That's hard.
7: I'm so glad you said that, which does point to something that we should highlight, which is most people, when we talk about the baby steps, baby step two is what we're talking about, paying off all your debt minus your mortgage. The average person who's doing it, they're doing that in 18 to 24 months.
9: Yep.
7: 18 to 24 months. That's like, you know, a drop in the bucket, right? So to her point, you can sacrifice and do anything for that length of time. If you're beyond that, I do think it's important, especially if you're like 4 years, 5 years, to your point.
9: Yes.
7: I think it's important to highlight. And if you can do it ahead of time, I think that's even better, to kind of highlight what your milestones are going to be and say, okay, you know, once I get to the 3 year point, or once I've paid off $200,000, we're going to do XYZ.
9: Yeah.
7: And once I get to that point, then I'm going to let myself get my nails done again. And then,
9: yes,
7: and live your life, because the truth is, your life is still your life and you want to enjoy it to a certain extent. And today, tomorrow isn't promised. And so,
9: right,
7: balancing that and knowing that, okay, there's a certain responsibility that I can hold for 18 to 24 months. But beyond that, I do want to make sure that I'm in my life a little bit,
9: yes,
7: and I'm still, otherwise your mental health is going to get nasty.
9: Yeah, right, quick. Right, right. Absolutely. Absolutely.
7: Oh, so, so good. That's a really good question. All righty. Let's go to these social questions. I really like these because it's a way that you guys can contact us. If you follow Rachel online, myself, any of the personalities, or even the Baby Steps community, which is our Facebook group, you can drop your questions in there and we'll see them there. And we can answer those. So this comes from Hannah on Facebook. She says, we're rebuilding our emergency fund due to some unexpected home repairs. It will take us 5 to 7 months to rebuild if we continue our retirement investments, or 2 months if we temporarily stop them.
9: Mm.
7: Does it matter which way we choose?
9: Oh, I'd go 2 months.
7: I would too.
9: Contact HR. Just say pause. 2 months. Be done. Press play again.
7: Yeah.
9: And I wouldn't drag it out, because I don't, who knows what else is going to come up. 7 months, stuff could happen.
7: Yeah.
9: I don't know. That's stretching it for me.
7: I 100% agree. And I actually think that that's the way the baby steps work. As you work through them, if something happens and you have to take a step back, which is not a negative, the whole purpose of the emergency fund is there in case something happens. So
9: yes,
7: it's not a negative. But if you go back and you have to redo it, then you're,
9: yeah,
7: back to that step.
9: Now, if it's like 30, 60 days with retirement funding, you could probably get away with that.
7: Yeah,
9: Just to keep going. But 7 months, no, I would pause and get it done in two.
7: I love that one. Okay, one last question. Annie from Instagram says, how do you balance working the baby steps and still enjoy life? Because time flies and your kids are growing up quickly. I feel like we got
9: talking about. I know. Yeah, I mean, I still think there's things that you can do with your kids. And again, I'm gonna base this on the 18, 24 month time frame. That flies.
7: It really does.
9: It goes so fast, and you can still enjoy your kids without having to spend money on them. That's the other thing.
7: It's
9: like,
7: can.
9: There is stuff that you can do, you guys, and your kids want to be with your kids. Like, I always go back to that.
7: They want to be with you.
9: It's the smallest things. Like, I think I've told the story, but this was, I guess, at Thanksgiving. We took our kids, we put all the bikes in Winston's truck and went to the high school. It's just down the road.
7: Yeah.
9: And they literally like made this whole loop and this whole thing around. And they was the best. They were so happy. They were fine.
7: Fine. Costs nothing.
9: Yes. So listen, it does not take that much, honestly. So you can enjoy your life with your kids and get out of debt. And the beautiful thing is, when you're not a stressed parent and not have anxiety about money, you're going to be more peaceful to be around.

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4: From ABC News, I'm Wayne Cabot. The FBI says it's aware of cyber attacks this week at more than 30 water plants across Minnesota. It does not confirm suspicions by some state and local investigators that Iranian hackers are to blame. As Iran and the U.S. intensify attacks on each other's forces, other Gulf nations are fending off more missiles. ABC's Matt Rivers in Jordan.
5: When we're talking about regional escalation, these other countries might get dragged in simply as this conflict goes on. They're often faced with very little choice. Here in Jordan specifically, if you remember, in the beginning of the war, going back to late February, March, Jordan really didn't get targeted nearly as much as other countries. I'm thinking of the United Arab Emirates, Kuwait, Bahrain. Those were the countries in the region that were getting hit a lot more frequently. Now, since the ceasefire really was shattered a few weeks ago, you have seen Jordan targeted in a way simply it was not before.
4: Ukraine says that Russia used a North Korean missile for the first time in their latest strikes. What a difference a day makes on Wall Street. After a sell-off yesterday that was the biggest in over a year, the Dow up at the closing bell, 615 points, recovering more than half of its losses. President Trump may pull Todd Blanche's nomination for Attorney General to avoid conceding to Senate Republicans who want limits on the IRS immunity that he negotiated for himself and his family. Mandela Barnes dropping out of the Democratic primary for Wisconsin governor, shaking up that race less than 2 weeks before the election. A Georgia father is going to prison for ignoring warning signs before his son killed four people at Appalachie High School in Georgia in 2024. Judge Nicholas Prim giving the father, Colin Gray, 15 years.
6: But for you failing to get cult help, but for your failure to remove access to the guns, this doesn't happen. September 4th would have been a normal day.
4: The son used a rifle his dad gave him for Christmas to carry out the murders. You're listening to ABC News.
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4: The census says that 12 million Americans moved in 2024, most inside their home states. As for the rest, here's ABC's Jim Ryan.
12: U-Haul is out with its mid-year statistics on who's moving where based on one-way rentals of trucks and trailers. Baby boomers are flocking to the Carolinas, according to the moving company, while millennials and members of Gen X are headed to Texas and Florida. And Gen Z, people born between 1997 and 2012, U-Haul says New York City was their top destination in the past year.
4: Floodwaters that claimed lives in the Northeast, where searches are still underway, should soon be receding, says ABC meteorologist Leslie Lopez.
2: We still have some rain in some of these areas. Now, I will say that most of the rain is much lighter, and the low pressure center that had been pushing in all that heavy rain is exiting out of the area. So the good news is we're going to start to see those floodwaters recede.
4: A search is on for a 10-year-old girl missing in the Passaic River in New Jersey. Searchers found the body of a boy of the same age. His 11-year-old sister was rescued. There will soon be a new way to get your food delivered faster from the air. DoorDash just now got approval from the FAA to begin its own drone delivery service. DoorDash will be building its own aircraft to deliver the food or whatever is ordered. There is no timeline just yet on when this service will be operational. Getting food from the air must seem like a dream come true for so many people. Wayne Cabot, ABC News.
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0: Welcome back to The Ramsey Show here in the Fairwinds Credit Union Studio. I'm Jade, this is Rachel, and we have Emily from Auburn, Alabama on the line. Hey, Emily, what's up in your world?
1: Hi, guys. How are you?
0: Excellent.
2: Doing great. How are you?
1: Fantastic. Okay.
2: Great.
1: I will jump right into it. I am 29 years old, and about 2 years ago, I went through a divorce, and at the time, my ex was active duty military, and I was a police officer. So truly just both very challenging careers, and we just drifted apart, long story. But 2 years later, going through that, I realized that going from two incomes, we did not have any kids, to one income, I was like, wow, cops don't make any money. So after, you know, keeping my job as a cop, I was a cop for 6 years, and I had to work so many part times and so much overtime, it felt like every single month I was just breaking even. So my degree is actually in sales and business marketing. So I went back into sales. I got a remote job. It was a very hard decision because, again, I loved my job. It was so fulfilling. I felt like that was my calling. Like, I felt like God, that was what God had made me to do. But I needed to make a change because I was wearing myself out. I was stretched too thin, and it was not sustainable. So
0: okay.
1: I got a job working from home, sales, and I make double the amount of money. I get to sit at home. I, like, have a dream job that I bet everybody would want. But now, on the other side of things, I was able to pay off all of my debt. I was able to buy a house. So the only debt that I have is my house.
0: So where's the problem?
1: So I just am so unfulfilled. Like, I wake up every day and I'm like, ugh, this is like, for work-life balance, it's great, but this is like not my calling.
2: But you dread it. You dread it every day.
1: Yes, exactly. Oh. Exactly.
2: Okay, what were you making as a police officer?
1: So my base was about 55, and then I was in like a very specialized unit. So we were on call all the time. I worked so much overtime. And then on top of that, I would work like part times as like a higher security, essentially.
2: Okay. So you would make what doing all of that?
1: So my last year as a cop, my W-2 is like 82.
2: Okay. And how many hours did that, because you said you worked a lot of overtime. So how many hours a week?
1: If I had to guess, so just normal hours was 48 hours. And then on top of that, I was probably working another 20 to 25 hours.
2: Okay.
0: To get to the 82?
1: Yeah.
0: Okay. Oh, wow.
2: And then what are you making now at this role?
1: I'm making 150.
2: Okay.
0: So are you essentially saying, because you left the cop position because it was stressful, it was a lot, it was just overwhelming.
2: And you didn't make a lot, right?
0: You didn't make enough.
1: Yeah.
0: So you're saying, you know what, I'd go back to the overwhelm to be doing what I love instead of having maybe a cushy schedule, but I just dread it. Is that what you're saying?
1: Yeah, exactly.
2: Okay. My question
1: is, I can't fathom going back to making so little amount of money and barely like having any personal time. So it's just like such a hard.
0: Well, would you have
1: like,
0: to do the OT?
2: Do you have to go back into exactly what you were doing? Or could it look a little different?
1: So my house now, my only debt is my mortgage would be like, my mortgage is about $2,200 a month now. And that would, I feel like going back to being a cop on that salary would feel suffocating.
0: Do you have, how much more do you have on the mortgage? Like, how close are you to?
1: So I literally just bought it about 3 months ago for $300.
2: Okay.
1: So I still have like $297.
2: Okay, forgive me, Emily. I don't know how all this works.
1: No, you're good.
2: I wonder if the overtime you were doing that you made an extra 30 or something. I'm wondering, could you do that and not be a full-time police officer, or you have to be a full-time police officer in order to do that? Like, I'm wondering if you can kind of scratch your itch and do some things like every other week, still plug back in and make
0: security,
2: some money.
0: The security stuff?
2: Yes. Just to...
1: No, so that is definitely, it's called a reserve officer. That
2: okay.
1: is definitely an option. And I've asked my former employees and they're like, as soon as one becomes available, because the city only allows like a certain amount in their budget every single year and they're all filled. So I have been waiting for like 6 months for them to have an opening because I do think that would be perfect.
2: Yep.
1: But I just feel like every day I'm like, oh my gosh. This
2: is the worst. And that's not a way.
0: That's no way to live.
2: No, and there's a point that the diminishing returns of the extra money you make takes, you know what I mean? It's not even worth it to a point of like, I'm miserable every Monday as I'm doing what I'm doing. Yeah. So you don't want to live your life like that long term by any stretch. You know, if you hold on the line, Emily, we're going to get you Ken Coleman's book, Find the Work You're Wired to Do. There's a great assessment in the back. And I'm just wondering, from a creative perspective, what about being a police officer and all those things that you enjoyed, pulling out that part of you and finding a position, a job that maybe you're not even thinking about, but you're able to use that skill set and your mind in that way. But it may not have to look like you're working 60 hours a week, right? And making half of what you were making when you're working 40, right? It needs to make sense. Make it make sense, right? Mm-hmm. Mm-hmm. So we'll give you that for sure after this call, because I'm hoping that maybe can steer you. There's an assessment in the back to generate some ideas.
0: Yeah, I like that idea. I'm just thinking through other things that are maybe just way more abstract of your mortgage. So the main problem is the mortgage payment. That's what's keeping you, because you go, if I go back down to 55, now my mortgage is too big a chunk of my, you know, my life here. So if you did a play, if you did a play while you're waiting for that security role or whatever that was to open up, if you did a play where you're like, hey, I'm going to just save up and chunk away as much money as I can. Mm-hmm. And then maybe I can put like a lump sum on this mortgage and kind of recast it to where that payment makes more sense. And then I can go back to the cop role
2: and not have to do overtime
0: That's something that might work too. Again, there's a level of sacrifice to that, obviously, but if we're looking at this long term, maybe that is worth it to you. So just another thing to throw in the hat there. But I agree with Rachel.
2: Did you come from a family, Emily, of public service?
1: No, I'm the first and only one.
2: Okay. What did you love about it? What was so great?
1: You guys, it was just so fun. And you just get to like put bad people in jail and like chase them and like just the adrenaline.
2: The
1: like it
2: justice.
1: Was so fun. Yes, like justice. Yeah. Oh my gosh, yes.
2: I wonder if you're an Enneagram 8. I don't know. I'm trying to think of your personality.
1: I am an 8. That's me.
2: Girl, some 8s are some of my best friends. A lot of my girlfriends are 8s.
0: Commanding.
2: I just wonder if, what kind of role can you have in that, right? That you find justice. I don't know. Like that scratches all those itches to find a fulfilling career. I don't know, Emily. And you're still, you know, I say so young, I don't mean that, you know, demeaning by any means, but you have a lot of time on your side, to kind of figure out this path. And you've set yourself up so well financially in order to do that, which is amazing. I mean, you're debt-free. Yeah. You've done it all the right way. I mean, it's amazing. So you can have the options, which is wonderful. That's why you do all the hard work on the front end. So I'm proud of you. And I hope you find that next step. Sorry we weren't. I wish we had the magic career to pull out of our hats.
0: Think the resource is really going to help her because it'll help you identify those skills that Rachel was talking about. And it will suggest other career fields that you can use that same juice that gets you going just in other career fields that maybe you hadn't thought about.

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7: All righty, Ashley is on the line, who's in Omaha, Nebraska. Hey, Ashley, how can Rachel and I help today?
8: Hey, we are a military family, and so we move around every 2 to 3 years, but we've been saving. Okay, well, I've been saving pretty much ever since I got a job, and then I convinced my husband to save with me. And so we keep building up our house down payment, and we know Dave always talks about waiting till you live somewhere for 5 years, but is there ever a point where it's like you have such a high down payment that you can ignore that rule?
9: Tell me why you guys move every 2 to 3 years, did you say?
8: Oh, we're in the military.
9: Military. Okay, gotcha. How long will you guys, well, is it your husband or you?
8: My spouse.
9: Yourself.
8: My spouse.
9: Your spouse. Right. Your spouse. Okay. no, you're fine. Sorry. How long will he be in service for? Do you know?
8: Well, originally we were going to get out in like 3 to 4 years, but now the talk is to stay in the full 20, which is why that's when it was like, oh, well, shoot.
9: Yeah.
8: How much time to wait to buy?
9: For sure. How much longer is that for you guys? How many more years?
8: It would be 15, another 15 years.
9: Another 15? Okay. Wow. Oh, I know, Ashley.
8: We have, I mean, depending on where we live, like, we have, like, a 50% down payment. So it makes us antsy sometimes of, like, oh, we could just, I don't know. You know what I'm saying?
9: Yeah, no, for sure. Well, the thing is, you don't have to, well, number one, you could just leave it alone and just, you know, I would hate to keep it in just a high-yield savings for 15 years.
10: Yeah, no, no.
9: Part of me would open up a brokerage account, put that in, and you just kind of have it earmarked as down payment for when you actually do settle. Because I probably would not advise you, Ashley, to buy a house if you're only going to be there for 2 years. I would just, the exhaustion of selling it and turning it around. I mean, because, yeah, you're going to use probably 15% to commissions.
10: Every time?
9: I mean, all of it.
10: So much.
9: I don't think it would be, I don't think it's worth it. But I also don't want you to keep saving, like put it in a brokerage or something and then go enjoy life. Like, do you know what I'm saying? Like there's, you're in a great position. So don't feel like you have to keep putting money away for something that's not going to be happening for 15 years. You've done the work. Walk away from the account.
10: Yes. And then, in 15 years, the growth on that, who knows, you'd have something in cash
9: probably, which would be insane.
8: That's true. I think, yeah, that's probably what our problem is. We keep it in a CD because we keep thinking like, oh, this next move will be there long term. And then we move again. And so, but yeah, I've heard of a brokerage account, but I'm going to have to.
9: Yeah. And you can do it, Fidelity or Vanguard. I mean, you can honestly just open up your own on a website. Mm-hmm. I mean, they make it pretty simple these days, and I would just get an index fund. You know, it'll have 500, you know, stocks within there, which is awesome. And it really just follows the S&P, and you kind of just park it in there and don't look at it because, well, you guys are military, you know.
10: Yeah, that's right.
9: You know, foreign affairs start happening and the market dips, and then you're going to be mad and pissed. You're like, Jane and Rachel just told me to put it in there. So this is a long-term play. I would look at it as a long-term investment for the house. And then go rent somewhere great. And I would even say, which I'm a spender, Ashley, even if you guys, you know, got to a point that you're like, oh, gosh, we need like 10 grand for something, something, something. I don't know. You use some of it. Like,
10: Enjoy your life. 15 years is a long time.
9: It's a long time. So I would, I would just park it somewhere that's going to have way more growth long term and earmark it as the house funds. Mm-hmm. And I would rent, though. I would not go through the process of buying a home.
10: I wouldn't.
9: And turning around and sell 2 years later. Mm-hmm. That's a quick turnaround. I'm sorry, but thanks for your service, for you and your husband, everything you guys do for this country. We really, really appreciate it.
10: That's such a good point you made, Rachel. All the closing costs, like when you buy one, the closing costs, when you sell one, the realtor fee, like all that adding up over time, over 3 or 4 different locations is painful.
9: It doesn't always, and depending on the market, I mean, you know, your house is not going to appreciate maybe even that much in 2 years.
10: That's right.
9: So you may actually end up losing money by doing that. But I know I could see... and I assume they have kids, and because she said our family moves, like to want to have your own place. But but the reality is, you know, because of what you guys do, it's not going to be your own place in 2 years, anyways. And don't keep other military families that are listening, or people that do move around for even career. Don't keep a house in another city and try to rent it. Don't be a long distance landlord. If you leave a city, sell your home. And use the equity to buy the next home. Don't be having like 3 or 4 houses around the country of all these places you've lived.
10: Good, good, good advice. All right. Thank you for the call. We've got Kira next, who's in Philadelphia, Pennsylvania. Hey, Kira.
11: Hello. How are you ladies today?
10: Doing all right. How about you?
11: Doing well. All right. I'll get into it. So a little background about 4 years ago, 5 years ago now, my husband and I got out of debt. Paid off $125,000 in 23 months.
9: Nice.
11: Since then, we've had 3 babies, and my husband had 2 surgeries, 2 serious surgeries. And we are on baby step 3B, and we're feeling discouraged. I'm a stay-at-home mom, so you know, one income family. My husband makes $85,000 a year before taxes. He's in sales, so he can make more than that. But, you know, I'm looking to try and bring in some extra money if I can. I love to cook. I love to bake. And I mean, I've been told I'm good at it. I don't know.
9: yeah.
11: So I'm wondering what your suggestion would be to kind of start some sort of side hustle. I mean, I don't know how far I could take it, and I don't know what the logistics or like the rules are for cooking for people. You know, I haven't looked that far into it, but I would like to start maybe making meals for people and selling them once a week. Like, what are your thoughts? How can I go about starting that?
9: I have two examples of real life examples. Mm-hmm. There's a mom that goes to our kids' school and she bakes. And everyone just literally uses her for birthday parties. I mean, she's always doing stuff, and she'll have holiday baskets that you can come and buy. And she's kind of created this community that people go to her for cookies and cakes and all of it. And so, and she's just, you know, she's a mom, and she's awesome, but she's kind of created this network. And I don't know how much she makes. She's never told me, but everyone goes to her. So that's one. And then we have people, they live in a neighborhood that connects to our neighborhood. And he was a chef in Nashville and ended up coming home with his wife, and they do like sourdough breads.
10: Oh.
9: They, during the winter when we have snow days, they make these like basket meals and they sell it on Facebook. And so people are like literally lined up outside their house to get soups, and like they make the most incredible food. And they have killed it. I mean, they have stands set up. I mean, like it is prime. Mm. So I'm like, those are just two examples in my own personal life. And again, I don't know if they have business license. I mean, I don't know all the ins and outs, but those are two women who are home doing life, but they've like, they're really good at this thing. And over time, word of mouth in a community gets out, and it's amazing.
10: Yeah, I love those ideas. I think the best side hustles are based on things that we already love and that we're already good at, and that we can set the fees and the hours, right? Which is just that. Mm-hmm. With cooking, I do think in the area, you'll want to check out like what the regulations and what the laws around having like a cottage set up is usually what it's called, because it could be different. When I did things like that when I was in South Florida, it has to do with the scope of what you're doing. And sometimes it'll require things like you have to put the nutrition ingredients on the box, or you have to have, there'll be some regulations for what you need to do. And it's probably, I don't want to say this, but it's probably pretty easy to curtail some of that if you're really starting small. But once word of mouth picks up, you probably want to make sure that you're following those guidelines and making sure of that.
11: Yeah.
10: But the biggest thing that I would say, aside from legal and all those things, is make sure you're running this. If it's supposed to be a side hustle, run it as a business, and make sure you're keeping track of what you're spending on product.
9: Yep.
10: And make sure you're pricing things in such a way that you're actually making a profit. And you can look at back on this and go, I actually made a profit. I didn't just break even, or I didn't just do this thing for put in a bunch of sweat equity. And make sure you're factoring in your time in that cost, right? Because the dollars and cents might make sense, but if it's taking you, you know, 15 hours
9: that's right,
10: to make a certain amount of money, then it's no longer worth it. So factor in all of those things and make sure you're doing due diligence there.

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4: I'm Chris Gilbert with the KNCO Local News Update. Despite just himself and one other employee, Grass Valley's Wildfire Risk Reduction Manager is reporting a lot of progress this summer with a number of notable projects. Appearing on a recent KNCO On the Town, Dwayne Strasser mentioned that a number of residents were shocked to see 40-plus trees come down along McCourtney Road, but that's allowed a sidewalk to be constructed on the north side of the road to provide a better and safer access along Brighton Greens near the fairgrounds.
5: Now there is a defined option that's safe, especially at night during fair events, and you've got a group of 10 people in a family and a bunch of little kids or two families. They can fit on the new widened code-compliant sidewalk now. You'll have a small shoulder for bike path so people can actually ride down to Mill Street and turn and get into town. It's a great thing overall.
4: Strasser said there's also a new sidewalk in the Brighton Street overpass where a number of trees had been removed, where a number of members of the community had complained about the density hampering visibility and lighting and making them feel unsafe. He also mentioned that the new Loma Rica housing development now has some of the best wildfire protection in the county thanks to recent fuels reduction work there. And as now required by Governor Newsom for all local governments, Nevada County has a drought resilience plan. The Board of Supervisors approved a resolution at their Tuesday meeting. Environmental Health Director Amy Irani Leverton told the board that it culminates a two-year process. She said a recent survey shows that over 7,000 of the county's 19,000 wells are potentially at risk of sustaining significant damage or going dry from the next major drought event. And there are also the usual fiscal constraints in obtaining help.
6: So our goal is to focus on support from existing organizations, as well as continue to look for state and federal funding opportunities. We're looking to implement low-cost strategies and explore system consolidation. These will always enhance our resilience with drought without major infrastructure costs and such.
4: Under the bill signed by the governor, each county is required to develop plans that demonstrate potential drought and water shortage risks and propose interim and long-term solutions for the state's small water systems, domestic wells, and other privately supplied homes within the county's jurisdiction. Join us for our next local news update at the bottom of the hour. 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
8: Here is your forecast on KNCO News Talk 830. Sunny and warm with a high temperature in the low 90s, a very light southwesterly wind. Going to be clear tonight till low 63, then sunny and hotter Friday with a high 94. Friday night's going to be clear, our low mid-60s, then dry and hot weather again Saturday afternoon with a high temperature 95. For weather anytime, click on the Weather Center at KNCO.

0: 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All right, Marielle is in St. Louis, Missouri. Hey, Marielle, how are you?
1: Good, how are you?
0: Doing all right. How can we help?
1: So I am a public school teacher, so we have pensions.
2: Thank you for your service.
1: I'm currently in Missouri.
2: As public school moms, we appreciate you.
0: Yes. Absolutely.
1: Thanks. So currently in Missouri, I am forced to put in 14.5%. into my pension, contributed to my pension program. My husband is military, so we move around a lot, and we will not be in Missouri long enough for me to be invested into my pension. So that money has to go somewhere. It can't just stay with Missouri's PRS program. So my problem is, because we're moving to another state and I'm not vested, my question is, should I move that into a traditional IRA and let it grow, or should I pull it out, take the fees, which would probably go from, I think I'll have only like $11,000 in there, and we'll be pulling out, I think after fees it's going to be a little less than $8,000, but that would get rid of the last of our debt and kind of jumpstart our emergency savings. And I would have a pension in our next state. He has his military pension plus all of his retirement accounts, plus I have other retirement accounts. So our retirement looks really good.
2: You really want to cash this out, don't you?
0: Well, I wouldn't. Well, no. And I want you to ask more questions, because I don't know. Every state could be different. But I know that in many states, their retirement system will let you leave the money in the pension. You wouldn't necessarily have to move it. So if you wanted to let it stay until it's vested, you could do that. So I would check on that option.
1: In the state of Missouri, you have to work 5 years in the school system in order to vest it.
0: Okay. Okay. Then I would roll.
2: I would just roll it to an IRA, honestly.
1: Okay.
2: Yep. And I wouldn't take the, I wouldn't pull any money just in, as a standard principle out of retirement, unless it was to avoid a foreclosure or bankruptcy. So let that just grow, and you guys.
1: So only like for a crazy emergency.
2: Yep. So yeah, I would roll it to an IRA. And that's what I would tell anybody, even who was at a company, right, that left their company and their 401k, you roll it to a traditional IRA and just keep it in there.
0: Yeah, really good question.
1: Okay.
2: Yes, but thanks for you and your husband, too. Oh, two tough jobs, military and teacher, so we appreciate you.
0: For sure. Great, great question. All right, next we have Drew, who's in Greenville, South Carolina. Hey, Drew.
3: Hey, how are y'all?
0: Excellent. How can we help today?
3: Good. Well, my wife and I are on baby step two and are relocating for an upgrade in employment. And we have a house and we're trying to sell it, and it looks like we're going to be clearing about $50,000. And I'm wondering if we should use that as a 20% down on our next house, or if we should just crush off the remaining debt that we have and get a pretty good jump start on baby step three by renting instead.
2: Plan B, I would say go ahead and pay off your debt. How much debt do you have?
3: $22,000.
2: Okay. What's it in?
3: It's in a car and just a little bit of a student loan left.
2: Okay. How much do you guys make a year?
3: $85,000.
2: Okay, great. Yes, I know. I'll be honest with you. I would pay off the debt, get an emergency fund, and then save at least 5% for the down payment. Because what happens, and you may have felt this already, I don't know, but having no emergency fund debt still that you're paying these payments and owning a home, there's so much that can just go wrong. It is a way more peaceful process. It's a longer process, but it's way more peaceful to have no debt. Everything's paid off. You guys have a fully funded emergency fund, and then you go and buy a home, and you're a homeowner with that under your feet. That is a much more stable position to be.
3: Awesome. Okay, that's what I figured we'd be ending up doing.
2: Awesome. So great. Well, glad we affirmed it.
0: For sure. Great call. We've got Christine next, who

0: Who's in Los Angeles, California? Hey, Christine.
1: Hi, how are you ladies?
0: Excellent. How can we help out?
1: Well, I currently own a condo. I'm single or divorced anyway, and I'm just trying to decide if I should sell it and rent or keep it and just kind of like struggle with it a little bit. It's kind of expensive.
0: Is that the reason you're even considering it? I was going to say, is it the expense? Is it debt? Why are you even considering selling it?
1: It's a lot. It eats up a lot of my monthly income, and I have been paying for my daughter's expenses. She just graduated college, and so I've been, paying that for the last 4 years, and it's put me in debt. And now I'm just like, like,
0: Are
1: should
0: you
1: I just
0: still
1: sell
0: paying
1: the place?
0: them? Are you still paying her expenses?
1: No,
0: Okay.
1: I'm not.
0: How much consumer debt do you have?
1: I have $17,000 in credit card debt.
0: Okay. And is that it?
1: That's it.
0: Okay. How much do you make a year?
1: My gross is like 123, I think, but I take home 109. That's after taxes.
0: After taxes, okay. And how much is your condo payment each month?
1: The payment, the mortgage and insurance, is $3,200,
0: Okay.
1: and my taxes, and then my HOA is $600.
0: Okay. So you're at like 3,800 basically. So that's close to that 25%. Yeah, that's not wild. Do you like the condo? Is the only reason you want to sell it is because you have this debt? Because it's not a massive part of your take home pay. You said you'd bring home 9,000?
1: 109.
0: 109. So around 9,000 a month?
1: 9,000 a month.
0: Okay.
1: Did
0: Okay,
1: it seem like a
0: sorry.
1: lot?
0: Yeah,
1: I did that
0: it's a
1: wrong.
0: bigger it's
1: Bigger,
0: a bigger piece than we were
1: I'm sorry.
0: thinking.
1: Okay. I was like,
0: Yeah, I think
1: it's like
0: ideal for you
1: 40-ish
0: would be
1: percent, right?
0: somewhere, yeah, ideally for you would be somewhere around like 2,300 or 2,200, and we're creeping up to 4,000. Okay, yeah, you'd feel that.
1: Sorry, I was doing it on 12,000 a month.
0: I was putting you
1: Yeah, me
0: I was
1: too on
0: putting
1: that.
0: your gross in, my bad.
1: That's okay.
0: The debt's not the issue here. Like, I mean, obviously we want you to clear out the debt, but that's not going to make a change, I don't think, unless you're paying $1,000 a month and you feel like that would give you everything you need once the credit card debt is gone. But I don't feel like that's it. Am I wrong or am I right?
1: Well, I feel like I got into debt. Well, I don't feel like it. I got into debt because I was trying to pay, I was paying like $1,500 a month towards my daughter's school and living expenses. And so I feel like if I didn't have that, then it would be a lot easier. Like,
0: But you don't have that because you stopped paying those expenses. How long have you been
1: right. So
0: outside of that rhythm of life?
1: she just graduated and like moved out on her own. So
0: Like two
1: like
0: months.
1: a month.
0: Yeah. Yeah, I mean, I hate to be like too legalistic on this, but it really is a parameter for a reason. And so I think that you're feeling the effects of that. And you were feeling it before because you were going into debt to help her. It's not like you were using cash flow money to help her. You were going in debt to do it. So I think that you're going to keep feeling that until you find a place of living that's meets your standard of income a little bit better. So what'd you pay for the condo? Like, what do you owe on it and what's it worth? Let's say that. What do you owe and what's it worth?
1: I owe about 485, and it's probably worth about 650.
0: Okay. So that's kind of a no-brainer, I think.
1: And then that could be a great down payment, the rest after you pay off your debt and emergency funds for somewhere else, maybe a
0: Yes.
1: different location, but that's a little bit less.
0: That's what I would do.

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14: All right, our Ramsey Show scripture and quote of the day, Romans 8:31. What then shall we say in response to these things? Well, if God is for us, who can be against us? Then Jen Sincero said, you can have excuses or you can have success. You can't have both. Perfect for what we teach
15: pretty
14: around
15: good.
14: Here.
15: Pretty
14: love
15: good.
14: That. Love that. All righty, let's wrap it on up. We got Lisa, who's in Atlanta, Georgia, on the line. What's up, Lisa?
16: Hi there. How are y'all today?
14: We are doing fabulous. How are you?
16: I am doing okay.
14: Well, tell us how we can help you be better than okay.
16: All righty. My husband recently passed.
14: Oh, Lisa,
16: and
14: I'm sorry.
16: Thank you.
14: Oh.
16: And he did have life insurance, and we both do. And we have always just had small policies that were enough to basically pay off the house because we were both gainfully employed. So basically, I know that the life insurance is coming. It's, you know, we owe $100,000 on the house. It's about $200,000 in life insurance. And part of me wants to go ahead and just pay the house off and get that done. But I am close to retirement in the next, 2 to 3 years.
14: Mm-hmm.
16: and I probably won't stay here. I don't think this is going to be my retirement home. Mm-hmm. So I'm wondering if I should pay it off, or if I should sit tight and wait to decide what I'm going to do first.
14: How long, tell us again how long it's been since he's passed?
16: Under a month.
14: Yeah, for that reason, I think I'd wait. We tend to teach not to do anything, like not to make any major financial moves after something like that, life-altering, you know, a loss like that, just because there's just, I mean, you're in
15: you're
14: a cloud
15: grieving.
14: Right now.
15: Yeah, yeah, you're absolutely grieving, Lisa. So, yeah, I would not right. I would not make any big financial moves for 9 months to a year. I would just sit and be sad and miss mm-hmm. him. How long were you guys married for?
16: 36 years.
14: 36. Oh, I'm so sorry.
15: Was it sudden, Lisa?
16: No.
15: Okay. Oh,
14: so tough.
15: That is just horrible. And so, yeah, the grief you're in, I wouldn't do much. Are you okay with retirement? What kind of money do you guys have?
16: We're in decent shape. Not fabulous, because we were normal for way too long. Mm-hmm. But, you know, we did kind of get it all together.
15: Good.
16: And decent. I mean, you know, I've got
15: how much
16: I've
15: is in about, how much is in retirement?
16: I've got $500.
15: Okay.
16: In my retirement. And, you know, and obviously no debt, mm-hmm. and except the house.
15: And so how much is the house, you know, worth?
16: About $350.
15: Okay.
14: Good.
15: So, and you're going to retire, you think, in 2 years? Is that what you said?
16: Probably 2 years, yes.
15: Okay. And where do you think you're going to go? Do you know?
16: That's what I'm debating.
15: Okay.
16: I may stay here, but downsize.
15: Okay.
16: Or, you know, and move, you know, kind of move closer into town. We're mm-hmm. kind of rural.
15: Okay.
16: We also talked about Tennessee, and we talked about Florida
15: mm-hmm.
16: okay. as well, because they're cities we like in both places.
15: Yes. Do you guys have kids?
16: No.
15: No. Okay. Yeah, Lisa, if I were you, if you were my mom and I was talking to you, I would just put this $200,000 in a high yield savings account. And
16: okay.
15: I wouldn't touch it. And honestly, because you have after the year of the grief, in the next year, you're going to be retiring. There's two major events happening
14: mm-hmm.
15: in a pretty fast period of time of these 2 years. So I probably I wouldn't do anything. I would just stay where you are. And after you retire, then you can look up and see how much you have left on the house after the 2 years, decide where you want to go, sell the $350. In a perfect world, you would buy around that same mark so that you could add mm-hmm. your $200 of his life insurance to your $500, right? And that
14: yep.
15: could be $700.
14: Right.
15: That would be wonderful.
14: Mm-hmm.
16: Okay.
15: So that's what I would do. And if you go to Fairwinds Credit Union
16: mm-hmm.
15: Online,
16: mm-hmm.
15: their whole their customer service is amazing. And so if you don't have a bank that has a good high yield savings, I would definitely recommend them. But I would probably just put that $200 in there. And let it sit,
16: okay.
15: And just grieve and make your next move for the next chapter of your life, Lisa, of retirement and all. So I hope that's helpful, and I'm so sorry.
14: Yeah.
15: That's so,
14: so
15: heartbreaking. Oh,
14: thank you for trusting us with that call. That's so special. Ooh. All right. We got Shane, who's in Los Angeles, California. Shane, you're up next. Shane,
17: hi,
14: are you there?
17: Hi, this is Shane. Can
14: hey.
17: You hear me?
14: Yep, sure can.
17: Excellent. Great. The question for myself is, is it okay to loan my parents money just given the circumstances I'm in now?
14: Tell us more. Tell us the circumstances you're in and tell us how much money they want you to loan them.
17: Of course. They would like me to loan them $5,000. I currently rent a room from them. I pay about $200 a month. And the last year, I actually went through a divorce, and they didn't ask me to pay any rent, so I was living free. But now that I've kind of established myself, got a job, I'm actually paying them $200 a month in rent. And they currently have a home that they're paying off. I would say they're about 70% of the way through paying it off.
14: Mm-hmm.
17: They actually want to buy an additional home, and they're asking me to loan them $5,000 for that down payment. And you know, I've heard your conversation via your videos, and I'm kind of in a little pickle because they've helped me out so much.
15: But you don't have any money.
17: I just don't want to.
15: Do you?
17: Oh, yes, I do. I've been able to save up. So right now I have about $30,000, $20,000 in my retirement, and I have $8,000 as a, you know, emergency
15: Shane,
17: savings.
15: If they need $5,000 to buy a house,
14: that's wild.
15: They don't need to be buying a house if they can't afford a $5,000 swing. That's not good for them. Like if we're talking about a $10,000 car and they need half the money to buy a car,
14: uh-huh.
15: That's one thing. If you can't spend if you don't have $5,000 that makes or breaks a deal on a house, you don't need to buy the house.
14: I know, that's right. Plus, the whole point of you being in there was to get back on your feet. That was the whole point, right?
15: So,
14: yeah.
15: What are they going to do with their current home? What's the plan? Is it to rent out the next home they're going to buy or something?
17: So they're going to be living in the current home. They're going to try to rent that second home.
15: Okay,
17: which,
15: so that's...
17: I've informed them that it's a risk because, you know...
15: Yeah.
17: It's just a lot of...
14: When do you move out, Shane? When do you move out?
17: That's a great question.
14: Because I would just exit myself from this
15: from
14: situation.
15: The conversation.
14: Yes, sir. Exit the chats because... You're getting tied up. I think because it's weird. Once you go back home, you're getting tied up in the family business stuff again.
15: Oh, yeah.
14: And it's like if you had been out in your own house with your own people, you probably wouldn't even be a part of this conversation. But it's because you're at home. Mm-hmm. And I get it. I respect the fact sometimes you need to reset. Life throws you things. I'm not. There's no shade there. But I think now that you've told me how I got 30K saved, I feel like it's probably just time for you to move on.
15: Yeah. How old are you?
17: I am 24.
15: 24, mm-hmm. Okay. Yeah, I would say I would not loan my parents money. I do not think you have any obligation because they've been kind to you. You're their son. They chose to bring you in. I mean, it's fine. Like, it is what it is. But, I think the sooner you, you get on your own, Shane, I think probably the better off you're going to be. If you do decide against our advice to... give them $5,000 of your $30,000, then give it to them. Don't have strings attached because they're going to loop you into this home and then try to pay that rent and have you, and you're going to be all entangled in their mess, and don't do it. If you're going to do it, just give it and that be done with it. But I wouldn't. I don't think that you're obligated to by any means.
14: I mean, that calls back to our very first call, I think it was, of the day where the people had loaned family members and friends money.
15: Yes, that's right.
14: And then they came on hard times and they
15: needed
14: the money back. And it was like, oh, this is so awkward.
15: That's exactly right. Yeah.
14: So that just highlights why the principle is.
15: The bookend of the show, people.
14: Yes.
15: Don't lend your friends and family money.
14: Give them money. And if for some reason you move back home, you need to put a time limit on that mess and say, it is from here to here, and here is the clear goal that I have that I'm trying to accomplish. Alrighty then. Well, that was a great show, Rachel. And remember, guys, there's ultimately only one way to financial peace, and that's to walk daily with the Prince of Peace, Christ Jesus.
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19: From ABC News, Lindsay Davis, anchor Prime streaming weeknights on ABC News Live. Money lost, money made. After the worst day for the Dow in more than a year, it made back more than half those losses today. The Dow gaining 614 points even as the Iran war drags on and with energy markets in turmoil. What made the market move is Microsoft. Its earnings the best in 18 years because investors finally see AI spending translating into profits. President Trump says he may withdraw Todd Blanche's nomination for attorney general because of opposition from two senators in his own party. John Cornyn and Tom Tillis are blocking the vote over Trump's immunity deal with the IRS. But there's late news from the Capitol and ABC's Catherine Falders.
20: For the first time this week, after many canceled meetings, that acting attorney general Todd Blanche did in fact meet with Cornyn and Tillis just moments ago. The meeting did not happen here on Capitol Hill. It was off campus, so out of view, despite being outside the senator's office. So we didn't see the meeting occur, but they have met. I'm also told by sources that they believe they are closer. What that means is unclear at this point, considering there's been a great deal of back and forth. But the reality is the Senate here is gone, so they would have to get this done on Monday, and then maybe they could get Blanche confirmed by the August recess, which begins next week.
19: Cyber attacks are being reported at more than 30 water plants across Minnesota. State and federal authorities are looking into whether Iran could be behind the attacks. The FBI says it is aware of the attacks on Sunday and Monday, but did not assign blame. Ukraine says a recent attack by Russia used a North Korean missile for the first time. A Georgia father who ignored warning signs before his son shot up Appalachian High School, killing four people, gets 15 years in prison, the judge telling the dad,
21: "You did not provide a stable household. You did not have things in check with Marcy's issues and what the kids were being exposed to."
19: The teen used a rifle his dad gave him for Christmas. 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
23: And a wild story of survival.
24: As he was hiking Montana's highest peak earlier this month, David Cifaldi slipped and fell, noticing, in his words, something wasn't right.
25: Realized I had this trekking pole stuck in my side.
24: The pole had gone below his left arm, through his body, and was sticking out of his back. Cifaldi, who's a nurse, spotted little blood and only light pain, so he assumed he hadn't hit any major organs. After talking it over with his fellow hikers and realizing a rescue flight would be very expensive, he decided to walk 10 miles back down the mountain to the car.
25: It was definitely a nuisance.
24: His friend Jess Ross calls it amazing.
26: He never complained.
24: Cifaldi said it hurt for a few days, but he's fine now. Sherry Preston, ABC News.
23: Divers in New Jersey's rain-swollen Passaic River found the body today of a 10-year-old who apparently kept his 11-year-old sister alive as they struggled in the water last night. Passaic Mayor Hector Laura.
27: He had put his hand on her head trying to get up above the water, and he may have inadvertently saved her life, or without even knowing, obviously. When he pushed her down, she described that underwater she felt rocks. When she came up, she couldn't see him, but she used the rocks to get back up.
23: And crews are back in the water looking for another child, a 10-year-old girl who remains missing. Officials believe all three were near a riverbank ramp, waded into the river, and got swept away. I'm Wayne Cabot, ABC News.
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14: Normal is broke and common sense is weird, so we're here to help you transform your life from the Ramsey Network in the Fairwinds Credit Union Studio. This is The Ramsey Show. I'm Jade Warshot. Next to me, Rachel Cruz. We're taking calls about your life and your money for the next hour or so. So hop in on the phone lines where John is there from Tulsa, Oklahoma. Hey, John, you're up on the line.
6: Hi, ladies. I would like to introduce myself real quick. I am the president of the First National Bank of the Perpetually Screwed. I am married to the CEO of the First National Bank of the Perpetually Screwed. And let me explain why I say that. So I found out maybe a few months ago we've loaned out maybe $45,000 to three people.
15: Oh, okay. Gosh. Now I get it. You're it the bank. Sense. Okay. I was like, where is he going with this?
14: How did you find out later that you loaned $45,000? Were you loaning money without telling your wife and she doing the same?
6: No, she did it to us. And now I said yes to two of these people, and it was $18,000.
14: Who are these people? So
6: one is our father-in-law. One is a friend who's a teacher who doesn't get paid in the summer. And then another is a close family friend, and I did not authorize the third. And so now we're about $40,000 to $45,000 of our emergency fund is loaned out.
14: Okay.
6: And now we've hit a financial snag of our own, and we need that money.
14: Mm.
6: I don't know what to do. Yes, we are in couples counseling about this and other things, but I don't know what we need to do aside from maybe rice and beans until this stuff gets paid back for maybe 5 to 7 years.
14: Oh,
6: what is the solution here? Because we need some of this money now. And
15: yeah. How much do you guys make a year?
6: We've loaned this out. It's about, I'm around 69 and she's around maybe 80.
14: Okay, that's good.
6: Last time I checked.
14: Mm-hmm.
6: And well, so I was supposed to make 10,000 more and then my company cut my overtime. That was kind of the cushion of this fall.
14: Mm-hmm.
6: And so I'm kind of stuck here. We need this money now.
15: Yeah, what happened that caused you to need this money right now?
14: Yeah, because just losing overtime doesn't feel like enough of a...
6: We've had some home expenses pop up.
14: Like what?
6: I know it's going to sound really kind of, you know, it's not dramatic, but we're building a pool. And the patio is also, turns out, has dry rotted and needs to be replaced. And so we had money set aside for this, but now it's just overages
14: okay.
6: out the wazoo. And so I'm just like...
15: How much money are the overages, John? How much are they?
6: It's maybe as of last night, it's about $15,000.
14: Okay. And how much was your emergency fund total before the $45,000 was spent?
6: So the emergency fund, I think, is gone. I think I'm not really the one who does the books in
7: the
6: family.
7: You think it's gone?
6: I think the emergency fund is gone.
7: Okay, so they're right there. Let's hang out right there, because that's the problem in all of this. There's a lot of individual things that we could point out, but I think the main problem that at least I'm seeing, Rachel, is there's kind of a lackadaisicalness about the money. You don't even know how much was in the fund, but you were okay. You okayed $38,000 of loans and didn't even know how much was there to begin with. And then you're looking up going, well, hold on. I'm just going by what you said. And then you're saying, we're building a pool in the midst of this. And
15: without an emergency fund.
7: Without an emergency fund, or at least we don't know how much was in the emergency fund. So this points to just what I'm just going to call, there's no intentionality here. It's almost like you guys are doing pretty well. You're making $150,000 a year. You've got a cushion, and now we can just kind of do whatever we want. And I think that's kind of what's taken place.
6: Yeah.
7: You know?
6: Well, and I thought there was still, granted, I knew there was more than $18,000 in the emergency fund.
7: And you probably felt, but it was vibes. I'm saying it was gone on vibes, because it was like, there's probably more than that. We can go ahead and do this. And the way we teach here is there's so much power in knowing exactly how much money you have and assigning, and this is how I'm going to spend it, and this is where it's going to go. And we're thinking about it ahead of time. Now what's happened, so let's fast forward to the loans. What's happened here, and this is a separate issue, we've taken money and we've loaned it to family and friends, which is, loaning is not really an act of generosity, because it's not a give, right? It's giving is, I don't expect anything in return. I'm giving this to you. This wasn't an act of generosity. This was an act of a bank, which you called that out. And now you're on the hook. And unfortunately, if you push on your family and friends to give you this money back, maybe before they expected to, maybe before they can, so that you can keep doing this pool, it is going to have an effect.
15: Yeah. I mean, that's part of the risk of when you go into debt and you borrow, or you're the lender to people in your life, because, this happens.
7: Borrower, and slave to the lender.
15: Yeah, absolutely.
6: And we have had the conversation now where I'm like, there is a reason banks would not give these people money and they have to come
15: out. It's a great point.
6: So that is why I say I'm the president of the First National Bank of the Perpetually Screwed.
7: Well, you learned a lesson.
15: Okay.
6: These people could not qualify for bank loans.
15: Yeah. So what's going to have John, is honestly, what I would do out of just my sanity is, I'm like, I wouldn't expect this money back, to your point.
7: That's right.
15: And you said 7 to 8 years. You threw out like a number of years of what you expect. I would not hold on to that for 8 years. Okay.
7: No,
15: so this is what we would call a massive stupid tax. If they end up writing you a check later in life, then
7: great,
15: fine. But I would move about my life. I would say that was so stupid that we did that. And now we have to figure out how to find $15,000 to cash flow a home project that we started with no money, right? Extra safety net wise. So we got to learn that lesson too, John, that when you have no margin, even if you had $20,000, that's all you had, and you allocated $20,000 to something, you still don't have enough money to do the project. You don't need to spend all of your all of your money on one thing. And so I would look to say, hey, we're going to have to pause everything for now. And, I would scrape together and find, $3,000, $4,000 a month of whatever you can to be cash flowing your way through the debt construction and the projects that you have going on. But I would not be holding my breath for your family or friends to pay you back. And to your point, Jade, I wouldn't urgently go to them either, because that's gonna you could have a right to, but
7: it's not gonna help the relationship.
15: You're done at that point.
7: This whole thing makes me, I've heard your dad, Dave Ramsey, quote this scripture a lot, and it's so true. He says, suppose one of you wants to build a tower, won't you first sit down and estimate the cost to see if you have enough money to complete it? Just wisdom. That's Luke 14:28 for anyone who's interested. And that's so much of what we teach, guys, budgeting and just sitting down and knowing where every single dollar is going. Otherwise, you'll wonder where it went, right? And that's exactly what's happened to John here, is they make good money, $150,000 a year, and something so slight as, I no longer get overtime, and I've lent out some money, and I started a tower or a pool without counting the cost. And that's why, gosh, guys, if I don't tell you anything else, budgeting is so, so important, knowing where every dollar goes. So yeah. important. The crux of what we teach.
15: I appreciate your humor, though, through the pain.
7: I do, too.
15: I appreciate your attitude.

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1: All righty, back to the phone lines where we have Christy in Providence, Rhode Island. Hey, Christy, how can Rachel and I help today?
6: Hi, I was just hoping to have any tips or tricks and help working through the anxiety of not having any money while we pay off a debt. Like, I know we're supposed to put as much money as we possibly can towards paying off those that debt, but it just fills me with anxiety to take my accounts down to like just a couple of dollars in the bank until the next payday.
1: Okay. Can I tell you something? Number one, I love this question, and I'm so glad you called in because I think this is something that gets overlooked a lot. And because of that, it can cause a lot of heartache and pain. And Christy, you are dealing with something that I, myself and my husband Sam dealt with first off. Number one mistake, Rachel, is people forget to budget for a cushion. They budget every dollar and they're like, yes, I did it. Zero-based budget. And everything's going to debt and minimum payments. And they forget to put a line item in the budget of, you know, it's a little bit different for everybody, but let's just say $100 that you just leave in there so that in case something happens that you forgot about, you're not at zero.
7: Yep.
1: Your bank account should never be at zero. It should never be at
7: $3. Budgeting. Yeah, zero-based budgeting does not mean zero in your bank account.
1: Yes.
7: So you can have a good cushion in there. Yes. So when those things come up, it doesn't take you into the negative.
1: Yeah.
7: This is what you're saying.
1: Yes. A subscription is bound to come out that you forgot about, right? And then next thing you know, you're overdrawn. And then it just creates this cycle, to your point, of stress and anxiety. So that's thing number one. Thing number two, I want to make sure, did you do baby step one first or did you just skip it and go to baby step two?
6: So, yeah, I did baby step one and didn't really stop that. Like, I have $100 of my paycheck going into a separate savings account that I don't even know how to get money out of that.
1: Help me understand. So you're still doing that?
6: Yes. So we saved that $1,000, and then for my paycheck is automatically deposited, and I separated into a checking account and then that savings account. So $100 goes into that savings account.
1: Okay.
7: Just as extra cushion?
6: Yes.
7: Okay.
1: What I would do is I would cut off the $100 going to a separate account, because the account that you have there, that's baby step one. You want that money separate from your checking account. I think it's very important to have that. And then on your budget that's associated with your checking account, you want to delineate, okay, I have $1,000 every month in my budget, my every dollar budget, that is aligned to a cushion. And the reason for keeping it in that checking account is because if something happens, then it's there. You don't want to have to move it from someplace else because the transaction now has already happened.
7: Yep.
1: Maybe you overdrew. Maybe the card was declined, right? That's why you want to have it in the checking account. Does that make sense?
6: Yes. Yes.
7: Christy, how much debt do you guys have to pay off?
6: Right now it's around $200,000.
7: Is that consumer debt?
6: We have about 3 credit cards that we still have to pay. I have a student loan and we have a HELOC.
7: Oh, okay.
1: How much is the HELOC?
6: It's around $30,000.
7: Okay. How much do you guys make a year?
6: Close to $200,000.
1: Oh. Okay. So you're doing that right by including the HELOC in your debt snowball. How quickly have you projected that you'll pay off this $200,000 in debt?
6: So I'm hoping to have the credit card debt paid within the next 2 years.
1: Is that based on a calculation or is that based off a vibe?
6: It's based off a vibe.
1: Okay. Christy, you're the best.
7: You can pick up on Christy.
1: Yeah. Well, Christy, you're my people, man, because the things that you're doing, I recognize them because I've done these things. And so many people listening are doing exactly what you're doing, which is why I love your questions and I love the things that you're bringing up. Do you know what will give you so much peace, Christy, and so much motivation is if you sit down.
6: Budget.
1: Well, calculate it out. 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Maybe they'll put it in the lower third on the screen here. But do the calculation based as things are today. And then once you see that number, once you see, okay, 24 months, maybe that's the time period, now you have options. You can decide, am I happy with that? Am I not happy with that?
7: Mm-hmm.
1: And if you're not happy with it, then you can start to brainstorm, okay, what would make me happy? I want to do it in 18 months. Okay, how much money do I need to fill that gap, right? And now you're reverse engineering it to have control and do what you want to do. Oh, I cannot tell you. That will give you so much peace and so much hope and so much motivation. And a lot of times, Christy, it's like a $500 difference a month could really move the needle.
7: Change the game.
1: $1,000.
7: Christy, you guys, what do you bring home every month? Probably around $12,000-ish?
6: Yes.
7: Okay.
6: Because I'm just on salary, I mean, but he's like,
7: okay. I mean, I just did quick math, and I was like, okay,
1: yeah.
7: Let's
1: 12.5, something like that.
7: Yeah. What could you, you know, if you could pay $4,000 every single month, that'll take you 4 years. If you could pay $8,000 a month, that's 2 years, right? So you just kind of like start looking at the numbers, and saying what has to be true for us to be done completely in 2 years? What would that look like? And if $8,000 feels like there's no way we can live, you know, on the rest, then what do you have to do to get $8,000? Is that an extra $1,000 a month that you guys work extra? Like, right, what you start to create this pattern, but you know it's done in 2 years or whatever mm-hmm. timeline you pick. And I think that that lowers the anxiety because there's actually facts in front of you and numbers that you see. And Christy, just remember this too. We teach this in the baby steps. If something comes up during your debt snowball journey and you have to have tires and some plumbing fixed in your home or whatever it is, and it's more than $1,000, you just pause everything. And instead of that $8,000 going to debt, maybe $2,000 of it stays with you and you fix the emergency.
8: Yeah,
7: and then
8: right.
7: you go back to it. You know what I mean? Like there's some ebb and flow to this, to life, that is very real, but that doesn't have to cause you to lose progress or lose sleep at night because you have anxiety about the unknown.
9: That's a really good point. I like what Rachel said there. You guys have a really great income, and therefore, if you did need to cash flow it, you actually have a nice income to pull from. Some folks, you know, if you're making $60,000, it
7: right.
9: feels even scarier for them because the cushion, the amount of extra margin is far less generally. And so I want to encourage you that you're really in a good position to work the plan and work it to the fullness, and you can really trust that it's going to work for you. And all of this that Rachel and I have said, we haven't talked about side hustles. We haven't talked about overtime, none of that. And all of those options are available to you. Do you have kids?
6: Okay. I have kids and two are still in the house, but I want them gone. They won't go anywhere.
9: Oh, they're grown adults
7: yeah,
9: in the house. Okay. Got you. But the good news is, you know, you're not in that phase.
7: No child care.
9: Yeah.
7: Yeah.
9: And so
7: no
9: you've got, care, yeah. How old are you?
6: 56.
9: Okay. Yeah,
7: do you have money in retirement, Christy? You and your husband?
6: Yes. My husband and I both have 401ks and I have a pension.
7: Okay, good. Good, good.
9: So then, yeah, this just becomes, and I'm stealing this from Dr. John Deloney, how do you want your life to feel, right? How do you want it to feel when you come home? How do you want it to feel when you're on vacation? How do you want it to feel when you're laying in bed at night and everything's quiet? And having this debt paid off and going quickly about it, I think, is really going to give you that feeling that you want. You've worked hard for 56 years. You want to feel the peace that should be associated
7: yeah.
9: with the hard work that you've done.
6: Yeah, it's really just getting in that mindset. And then, you know, for example, my sister the other day called me and said her electricity got shut off because she forgot to pay it. And I'm like, okay, can you afford to get it back on? And she could afford maybe half.
7: Mm.
6: And since we had the money, I'm like, all right, well, I'll give you the money, but it's also money I don't think I'll ever see again.
9: Yeah.
6: So that's what makes me anxious. If I had taken my checking account down to, say, $100, I wouldn't have had that money to give her to pay that. And I know it's not my responsibility to take care of it.
7: Sure, no, but when your sister's lights get shut off, I hear that.
9: You want to help.
7: Yeah, I get that. So that's why, again, there's always buffer in your checking account, everyone. Hear Jade loud and clear. There's always going to be buffer, okay? And then you also have your $1,000. You need an operating expenses knowing that there's a revolving door in your life and your checking account does not need to be at zero.
9: So, never.
7: Yeah, and even if it needs to be more than $100, I don't care what it is, but it's like, okay, here's enough that makes sure that it's the catch-all for everything so we don't overdraft. And then again, you guys, your $1,000 is separate. And if something comes up, you pull out of that if it's an emergency.
9: Yes.

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5: I'm Chris Gilbert with the KNCO Local News Update. Impacts on local waste streams remain uncertain as the new recycling law that was scheduled to be enforced in October in California is now in legal limbo. The so-called Truth in Recycling Law generally prohibits companies from using the chasing arrow symbol or otherwise implying that a product is recyclable unless it actually ends up being reused by consumers. But a federal court has issued a preliminary injunction at the request of manufacturers blocking implementation. Julie Miller is a senior community development technician at Nevada County Public Works. She says the law could provide more clarity for consumers.
6: Although I did read there are some product producers that, in order to avoid any fines, are just stripping it off altogether, which I don't think was the intention of the bill, but that could certainly be the case for some products. They're removing it altogether, and it is indeed recyclable.
5: So Miller says it's possible that more products that used to be recyclable end up in the landfill. And she also notes that one of the requirements of the law is that at least 60% of recycling facilities in the state must accept an item in order for it to get the proper label. And the recent Nevada County Board of Supervisors meeting was also Probation Appreciation Day. Probation Services Week was observed across the country and Canada earlier this month before the board formally approved its annual proclamation. Department Director Jeff Goldman praised his staff as the finest in the state, and this year he wanted to highlight the dangers of the job. He mentioned how every day probation officers enter homes of serious offenders not knowing what they'll encounter. They've faced assaults and had to draw their weapons, but he says those same officers are also expected to be counselors, coaches, and problem solvers.
7: They train not only in firearms, defensive tactics, and criminal law, but also in motivational interviewing, cognitive behavioral interventions, family therapy, risk assessments, and evidence-based practices that help people successfully change their lives. Few professions require someone to be both a guardian and a catalyst for change. Probation officers must balance compassion with accountability, enforcement with rehabilitation, and officer safety with the belief that people can do better.
5: Part of the proclamation approved by the board states that probation departments are the key connector in the justice system and their surrounding communities. Join us for our next local news update at the bottom of the hour. And for news and weather anytime, go to KNCO.com. I'm Chris Gilbert, KNCO News Talk 830.
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9: Here is your forecast on KNCO News Talk 830. Sunny and warm with a high temperature in the low 90s, a very light southwesterly wind. Going to be clear tonight till low 63, then sunny and hotter Friday with a high 94. Friday night's going to be clear, our low mid-60s, then dry and hot weather again Saturday afternoon with a high temperature 95. For weather anytime, click on the Weather Center at KNCO.com. I'm meteorologist Ann Holliday on KNCO News Talk 830.
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10: Okay, Rachel, before we move on, I want to go back to the cushion discussion right quick, because I think that is something that does get missed sometimes, because it's not like a core part of

0: You were wrong. This is just a cushion, okay? Number two, a good way to think about it is, this money is here in case something happens that I didn't expect in my budget. What's the worst could happen? Your Amazon subscription for $120 comes out, right?
1: Yep, yep.
0: Or grandma's birthday, right? All of those things are kind of under the $150 range.
1: Yes.
0: So
1: yes,
0: that's a fair place to start. In your life, look at what's really something that I could honestly forget that I didn't budget for. And you'll find that it's usually pretty low dollar things.
1: Yes, totally, totally.
0: The third thing you need to consider is, that money then is going to, if you don't touch the cushion, it's going to accumulate over time. So you could look up and go, oh gosh, I have $400 here, or I have $800 here. That's a lot of money. At some point, you do need to drain it back down, move it over to, you know, savings, or move it toward the debt, whatever baby step you're on, and keep it at the established cushion amount. So what I did once I learned I needed a cushion is, if I got to the end of the month and I didn't touch the cushion, I would move it onto the debt, and then the next month it's built in there again. Mm-hmm. Okay, so don't let this thing accumulate, and then you're like, great, now we have money to go, you know, on that cruise. And then the third thing I just want to say, this is on your honor. Okay, this is back when we were in elementary school, the teachers would say that when you take a test, you're on your honor.
1: Yeah.
0: We're not trying to police you. We want you to get out of debt, and we want you to do it quickly. So that's why we're saying this. It's not to, like, shake a finger at you, but also don't hold $800 in your account when you're trying to get out of debt. You need that to put towards the debt. So that was my teaching. That's
1: love it.
0: Do you have anything to add?
1: No, I think it's great. I think covering the basics again for people as they're in it, because a lot of you are on baby step two, getting out of debt, and so you're in the middle of all of this. So these are important things to remember, because if you don't, it derails you. And if something does come up, you're like, well, crap, we're negative 75, and then that's just more demotivating than anything. So keep yourself in check with all of it, so that you can keep throwing good money at the debt to get out as quickly as possible.
0: Yeah, and if you're beyond baby step two, it's not nearly as big of a imposition.
1: Deal. Yeah,
0: it's not as big of a deal. Okay, great. That being said, guys, we answer a lot of questions here on the show, whether it's about cushions, whether it's about investing, whatever it is. And the truth is, we do wish that we could get to every question that you guys have on the show, but we can't. So if you do have a question and you want an answer for your situation, just go over to our website and use the Ask Ramsey tool. Ask Ramsey is our free AI tool. It's built and trained on proven Ramsey principles. You'll get an answer the exact same way that we'd answer it right here on the show. 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All righty. We got Chris, who's in Iowa City, Iowa. Hey, Chris. How can Rachel and I help?
2: Hi, I'm looking for some advice. I was very much raised on the Dave Ramsey principles. My dad was very strong. He actually taught a class using those books. I was homeschooled.
1: God bless you, Chris.
2: My husband and I, my husband and I, we got together 8 years ago. We are both previously divorced. He's been divorced twice. And just shortly, like maybe 2 or 3 months after we moved in together, he got laid off of his job and hasn't had a job since. That was 8 years ago. He does some, he does some small odd jobs, like maybe 2 landscape jobs a year, snow removal in the winter, but nothing solid. I clean houses for a living, like at least 4 or 5 houses a week. We do manage a property in our town, but that's $800 a month. It barely covers his child support because he has children from a previous marriage. Our house is halfway paid off, but it's a house that I had from my previous marriage. And like, I just took over the payments, and I use my child support that I received to pay off like the house payment every month. And like, we're just barely scraping by. And
1: Chris, what does he do during the day?
2: Sits at home on his phone. He like, his excuse is very much a religious thing. Like, he says that God blessed me to be able to work so he can be available to the church ministry. Like, he volunteers for like church basketball games, sets up chairs at church. He's gone on a few missions trips. And like, people donated money towards that, but like, he doesn't provide hardly any money to our household.
1: Sounds like a 19-year-old.
0: How old are you guys?
2: That's another issue. He's 52 and I am 32. So I feel like I made a very bad choice

0: beginning.
1: Are y'all
0: and
1: married?
0: Now I'm...
1: Are you married?
0: Yes.
1: You are. When did y'all get married? You said you
0: 8 years ago.
2: Okay. So he hasn't worked any of the years you've been together.
1: That is
0: wild. No, I thought it was a fluke at the beginning. Like, he lost his job and he blamed it on, you know, he was going through a very messy divorce.
1: Okay, so Chris, what are you going to... So Chris, it's been 8 years.
2: Yeah, that's a long time.
1: So you've been putting up with this for 8 years. Yeah. What do you think you should do?
0: I feel like I'm very much in a trauma bond relationship. Like, my parents, my pastor, I've gone to counseling with my pastor and my husband, and I'm like, they're all like, you know, if he's not going to change, like, what else can we do?
2: What do they suggest? No. What do they suggest when you're in counseling?
0: Either we separate and I'd be better off, or he needs to get a job.
1: Have to make a decision. You're either going to live with this for the next 30 years.
2: Yeah, because Rachel and I are going to tell you the same thing your counselors told
1: you. Yeah, so you're either going to live with it for 30 years, or you make a different decision. You give him, there's an ultimatum. And I hate to dangle that, but it's been 8 years.
2: Right.
1: He sounds like a 19-year-old who's in home from college for the summer. Do you know what I mean?
2: And let me add this. Let me add this to what Rachel said, because this is the crux of all of this. You went to the counselors, they told you one thing, and you said, I'm not ready to do it. Then you're coming to us saying the same thing. We're telling you the same thing. If you choose to stay, you can't complain anymore, because you've chosen it at that point. So for these 8 years, I don't know when the first time was a counselor told you, hey, this is your choice. But you made it, and then you made it the next year, and then you made it the next year, and the next year.
1: He's not going to change.
2: He's not going to change.
1: And I'm very cautious to ever, throw out, you have to, divorce him unless you're physically in danger or something, right? Because, I mean, we're going to get off this call in about 4 minutes, and this is your life. Like, you have to, you have to make these decisions. But you need to know, Chris, you will choose this every single day for the rest of your life, and he's not honoring you. If you want to talk scripture, it says, one who takes care of his own, who doesn't take care of his own household is worse than an unbeliever. And so he's not doing any level. It's so interesting that this is his position, because I feel like, Jade, two shows ago, we had to untangle another level where it's like that she's forced to stay home and she has no rights. What I'm saying? It's so funny that you get both ends of the spectrum with people. And I would assume, Chris, I think this is probably one small area of a marriage that probably hasn't existed for a really long time.
0: Mm-hmm. Right. Yeah. No, there's many layers.
1: And he's unwilling to change.
0: Yeah. Yeah, and there was other anger management and things that he's gone through, and some of that has gotten better, but it's the finances that really keep pulling me back. And then we have savings from our tax return, or we sold a vehicle, we bought one and sold it for more than we bought it for. So we have some savings, but then he has it in a safe and says, no, we're not going to use that. That's for emergencies.
2: And that's the thing.
0: But then he'll turn around and ask me for $20.
2: But you're focused on the wrong thing. Your focus, it's very easy to get distracted on things like the money in the safe, or, how many houses you're cleaning per week. But the big issue is, this is a marriage, a foundational marriage issue. And you have to decide, am I going to continue on the ride or am I not?

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6: A husband has just been promoted to a level at work where he is eligible for a company car.
7: Okay.
6: However, there is a caveat with that, that since he has a spouse, the spouse has to either buy or lease a new car manufactured by that company every 4 years in order for him to stay enrolled in the program. I currently have a 14-year-old Corolla that has been paid off since day one, and the idea of this makes me very nervous, but I'm not sure if it would actually be better financially or not.
7: That's very strange, because if your car's paid off and they're saying you can have one for free, but the spouse has to lease one, then it's a break, like it's no longer a deal.
6: Correct. And he doesn't get the car from the company. He just has access to it. So heaven forbid if he's fired or if he leaves, then he gives it back.
7: You have a lease.
6: Yes.
7: So what do you think?
6: We both need new cars, and I can recognize that. We're both driving old cars that are coming to the end of their life cycle. But I don't know that buying or leasing a new car every 4 years is the answer, even if his car, insurance, gas, everything is completely covered. I'm having a hard time stomaching the thought of buying a new car every 4 years.
0: Mm-hmm. Yeah, I would look at the loss that of if you bought a new car this year, just say 2026, and you sell it in 2030. Well, I guess you can't really, but like on average mm-hmm. of what a car depreciates, and you could see that's the amount of money that's wasted.
7: Mm-hmm.
0: Does that cover gas? And if your husband operated his own vehicle, mm-hmm. right? And I think right. you come out ahead that way. How much do you guys make a year?
6: About $300,000 combined.
0: Okay. What's your net worth?
6: Oh, good question. I'd say maybe we don't have any debt, if that helps. But
0: okay.
6: Maybe
0: yeah.
6: around $500,000-$600,000.
0: Okay. Good for you guys.
6: Generously.
0: Yeah. Generously, we'll round up. Yeah. I don't think it's going to be worth it financially when you look at what the money you would lose on a new car every 4 years. I think you would be probably, I haven't run the numbers, so you need to. I think you'd be far better off with him just having his own vehicle.
7: 100%, because I just want to make sure I'm understanding this. He gets the company car, but the only way he gets the company car is if you lease a car every 4 years or buy every 4 years.
6: Correct.
7: Okay.
6: Yep.
7: And you currently, you're like, my car's paid for in cash. So now you would be, you guys would be going back into debt to get a car. Because now you're, does that make sense?
6: Yes. I don't know if we would end up going into debt. We've also talked about just leasing the absolute cheapest option.
7: But leasing is the most expensive way to operate a vehicle. We can break that down if you need us to. But leasing is no better than financing.
0: Yeah, now, but even if you bought the new car in cash and you guys just cash flowed a new car, again, when you sell it,
7: the depreciation,
0: I think, will be more than what it would take if he just kept his car, right? Because you could go buy, you know, a $20,000 used car and replace your 14-year-old car and be done for mm-hmm. another, you know, 8 years, right?
7: But, yeah, and right. then you have to think about what you want, because that plays heavily into this. If you just said, if this were off the table and you said, hey, let's buy a new car, what would you choose? That's going to be a completely different choice than saying, okay, knowing now that I have to do this every 4 years, I need to pay for it up front. Like, right? Now you're going to choose a Ford Focus because you can pay for it in cash. And you know what I'm saying? So it just, I feel like the tail is wagging the dog on this. And I think that you guys should be in control of your money. So I think I would lean towards not, because it's causing you, it's forcing you down a pathway.
6: Okay. I agree. I'm trying so hard to be respectful of his progress and excited and supportive. And I know how badly he wants to participate. So that's a huge factor, but I've been saying everything that you both have.
7: Yeah. Well, what about after 4 years? So can you opt out? Like, let's pretend, okay, so today you did say we're at the point where I actually do need a car. What if you participated and said, okay, well, we're going to take cash and I'll buy my new car. You'll get your company car. We'll do that for 4 years. And then after that, you reevaluate. And if you decide it no longer works for you guys, that feels like that could be an option.
0: That's true.
6: Yeah, I agree with that. I think it just kind of goes back to with what you said about not actually having a choice then, because if I could pick anything in the world, I know what I would get.
0: And it wouldn't
6: and it
0: be
6: may
0: with
6: not
0: that
6: be on
0: company.
6: My list of options.
0: Yes.
6: Mm-hmm. Yeah.
0: Yeah. Well, so I think either way, Kelly, I don't think anything is going to take you guys into bankruptcy or something. Yeah. You know what I mean? Like it's a car, and everything will be done with cash if you end up going either route. And so that's the only thing I would say. You're not quite at the $1 million net worth where we'd say, yes, go buy a new car. Again, we just talked about all the depreciation. Is it worth it? Is it not? I don't think it's going to be the end of the world. I just don't like someone dictating. It's part of being out of debt. It's like the autonomy.
7: Uh-huh.
0: I get to decide things. And it's one thing if he just gets a company car and they give him one and he doesn't like it, but it is what it is. That's fine. But for you then to turn around and have to go purchase something that you don't really even want in the first place, that would be tough. So, again, I don't think either way is going to be a massive issue. I just think it's a stupid program to make you do that.
7: It's a forced behavior. You have to choose if it works for you guys or not. But that's a choice. I mean, there's not a wrong choice, I don't think, at this point.
0: I would not lease it, though, Kelly.
7: No, definitely don't lease. If you're going to do it, we're a problem.
0: Yeah, that's right. That's right.
7: Thank you for the call. Good question. Let's go to Andrea in Manhattan, New York. Tell me how to say it.
8: It doesn't matter. I'm open.
7: Let's go. what about Andy? Can I call you Andy?
8: Yes, ma'am.
7: All right. Let's go with that.
0: Perfect.
7: How can we help?
8: Thank you for taking my call. My question is, after listening to your show for a while, does my husband and I have sufficient life insurance?
0: Oh, good question. How much do you guys make a year?
8: $400,000.
0: Okay. How much life insurance do you guys have?
8: He has total with his work life insurance and then the private policy, he has $1 million. And then the same for me, I also have $1 million.
0: Okay, $2 million. Yeah, we say 4 to 5 times your annual income. Is that right?
8: Okay.
7: Yeah. No, for stay-at-homes.
0: For stay-at-homes, that's right. For working, if you are working at 10 to 12, if you're bringing it home. So
7: we need more.
0: I would double it then. Gosh, Jade, thank you.
8: Yeah, right.
0: Four to five.
7: It'd be like that. Oh. Did we make it clear for you? Do we need to say it again just in case?
8: Can you say it again? Yes. So
7: yes,
8: if we each have $1 million, that's not enough.
7: No, because that would mean that you make $400,000 or that you make $100,000 a year, right? The 10 times that would be $1 million. So he makes $400,000. If you did 10 to 12 that.
8: Well, his household income is $400 collectively. I do not stay home. I work, he works. Collective household income is $400.
0: So I would split that out and I would just multiply both of your incomes by 10. Mm-hmm. If you're both working, it's 10 to 12 times your income. If you are a stay-at-home parent, it's 4 to 5. It's kind of half of that is the way we look at it. But yeah, 10 to 12 times for you guys. So yeah, it would probably need to be double.
7: Mm-hmm. So $2 million for you, $2 million for him.
0: How old are you guys?
8: 49.
0: Okay. Are y'all in pretty good health?
8: Yes.
0: Okay. I would do it as soon as possible because term life, it's pretty inexpensive. And you guys, I mean, at 50, you're getting up there where it starts to kind of, you know, you'll pay a little bit more. But I would do it before I'm 54, 55.
7: Yes.
8: Okay,
0: quickly as possible.
8: Now.
7: And call Xander Insurance. They're going to help, you know, you shop out the best ones for you and just look for a 15 or 20 year level term. And also just know, Andy, that the point of this is to get to the point of self-insuring that you don't need to continue. So ideally, you would only have to take out one term of this. And if you continue doing the baby steps the way we teach, you could drop it in 15 or 20 years because you've built your nest egg so that you don't need to rely on it anymore, which is really the whole purpose of building wealth through the baby steps is you have that security that, man, we've built so much wealth that
0: we're good.
7: Come what may.
0: Mm-hmm.
7: Come what may. All right, guys, remember that Xander Insurance, that's where you want to go. They're going to help you shop all of the different insurances that are out there. That's what I use. That's what Rachel uses. And they will take such good care of you.

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8: Hey, welcome back to the Lars Larson Show. My pleasure to be with Amy Swearer, who's a senior legal fellow at Advancing American Freedom. Amy, welcome back to the program after far too long.
9: Hey, Lars, thank you so much for having me. It's good to be back on.
8: So I have to admit to my audience, I have a dog in the fight because I own guns, have for most of my life, and even back to when I was a little kid, which I guess isn't even possible for kids to own guns anymore, but it was back then. But the Supreme Court is doing something a little odd when it comes to Hawaii's gun restrictions and the response of a state judge. Will you help my audience understand what's going on there?
9: So there's a lot going on in Hawaii over the last couple of years with respect to guns. This really starts, if you recall, a couple of years ago with the Bruin decision, New York State Rifle and Pistol Association versus Bruin. The too long didn't read on that. The Supreme Court told the state of New York, actually, you do have to issue concealed carry permits to ordinary law-abiding citizens. There has to be some mechanism for them to be able to carry in public. And this implicated other states as well, including Hawaii, which notoriously had entire counties that had never issued a single concealed carry permit ever. Hawaii, of course, didn't roll over and say, okay, we now accept the reality of the Second Amendment. They said, bet. We'll give out concealed carry permits. We're going to make it expensive and time-consuming. And also, we are going to pass a bunch of laws that essentially make those carry permits useless. So you had one of those laws. Think of public stores, right? Stores, yep. Restaurants, places open to the public. The state switched the default rule for carry. So normally in every other state for the history of the United States, if a store didn't want you to carry in their store, they would what? They would put up a sign that said, no carry allowed.
8: Yep.
9: Well, Hawaii said, we're flipping that. We're gonna make it so that we are presuming that you can't carry in any store unless the store puts up a sign saying, actually, you can carry here. And as you might guess, nobody does that. And so effectively, everywhere is off limits for concealed carry permit holders. And so the most recent case we had this summer was a case called Wolford that dealt with this law that helped make concealed carry permits in Hawaii useless. Unfortunately, you had the Supreme Court strike that down, sort of bop Hawaii over the head, give a passing shot at a previous Hawaii Supreme Court opinion where the Supreme Court of Hawaii had said, well, we don't really have to abide by the Second Amendment because it conflicts with, I kid you not, the spirit of aloha. The spirit of aloha compels us to not abide by the Second Amendment.
8: Hold on. The fact that the spirit of aloha supersedes federal law, which, I mean, you're a senior legal fellow. I'm not a lawyer. But the law basically goes federal law trumps state law trumps local laws and ordinances, and that's how it works. And it doesn't work the other direction.
9: Correct. So this is not at all how it works. There is nothing within federalism that says, you know, the U.S. Constitution reigns supreme unless the spirit of aloha compels you. Now, I will give the state of Hawaii credit in their very limited defense, Lars. If you read that opinion, they did have a footnote. They cited a statute. It turns out Hawaii does have a statute saying that judges can decide cases according to the spirit of aloha. That's not how it works in the real world. The Supreme Court understands that, you know, that the Second Amendment applies equally in every state, the spirit of aloha not compelling any more than the spirit of the Big Apple or the Windy City.
8: Or the Show Me State. Imagine gun rights in Missouri.
9: So I suspect a lot of states in this nation would benefit from a little bit of the Show Me spirit.
8: They will.
9: When it comes to the Second Amendment. So that's where we are right now. It's a good case for the Second Amendment. Unfortunately, it's pretty limited in scope, right? This is a type of law that didn't exist anywhere outside of Hawaii, had never been, you know, implemented anywhere else. And I don't think for one second that you know, Hawaii is now at this point going to say, okay, you're right, we'll do better. They're still going to find every way they can to circumvent this and to keep as many ordinary Hawaiians, even those who spend the time, money, and resources to get their concealed carry permit. They're going to keep trying to find ways to circumvent this ruling, just like they did Bruin. So this will be a repeated issue, and that's unfortunate.
8: It is, because, Amy, you know what I'm afraid of? I don't smoke cigarettes, but I've

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4: I'm Chris Gilbert with the KNCO Local News Update. Despite just himself and one other employee, Grass Valley's wildfire risk reduction manager is reporting a lot of progress this summer with a number of notable projects. Appearing on a recent KNCO On the Town, Dwayne Strasser mentioned that a number of residents were shocked to see 40-plus trees come down along McCourtney Road, but that's allowed a sidewalk to be constructed on the north side of the road to provide a better and safer access along Brighton Greens near the fairgrounds.
5: Now there is a defined option that's safe, especially at night during fair events. And you've got a group of 10 people in a family and a bunch of little kids or two families. They can fit on the new widened code-compliant sidewalk now. You'll have a small shoulder for bike path so people can actually ride down to Mill Street and turn and get into town. It's a great thing overall.
4: Strasser said there's also a new sidewalk in the Brighton Street overpass where a number of trees had been removed, where a number of members of the community had complained about the density hampering visibility and lighting and making them feel unsafe. He also mentioned that the new Loma Rica housing development now has some of the best wildfire protection in the county thanks to recent fuels reduction work there. And as now required by Governor Newsom for all local governments, Nevada County has a drought resilience plan. The Board of Supervisors approved a resolution at their Tuesday meeting. Environmental Health Director Amy Irani Leverton told the board that it culminates a two-year process. She said a recent survey shows that over 7,000 of the county's 19,000 wells are potentially at risk of sustaining significant damage or going dry from the next major drought event. And there are also the usual fiscal constraints in obtaining help.
6: So our goal is to focus on support from existing organizations, as well as continue to look for state and federal funding opportunities. We're looking to implement low-cost strategies and explore system consolidation. These will always enhance our resilience with drought without major infrastructure costs and such.
4: Under the bill signed by the governor, each county is required to develop plans that demonstrate potential drought and water shortage risks and propose interim and long-term solutions for the state's small water systems, domestic wells, and other privately supplied homes within the county's jurisdiction. Join us for our next local news update at the bottom of the hour. 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I'm Chris Gilbert, KNCO News Talk 830.
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10: Hey, welcome back to The Lars Larson Show. I get the most amazing emails from people, and you're welcome to send more. Some of them I have to modify a little bit because they would get me in trouble since I do a radio show, and the Federal Communications Commission does not like certain words being said on the radio. But having said that, I got this email. Lars, it was sickening to watch the Democrats, and then he used the term, and I said, performing a sex act on Fauci. He should have been in prison a long time ago. What a big blank he is. They ruined a perfectly good one and put ears on him. It's nice to see Fauci sending money.

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4: 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Once okayed, your event will be added to the community calendar on KNCO.com and added to many of the local area Chamber of Commerce websites as well. 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
6: I'm Chris Gilbert with the KNCO Local News Update. Impacts on local waste streams remain uncertain as the new recycling law that was scheduled to be enforced in October in California is now in legal limbo. The so-called Truth in Recycling Law generally prohibits companies from using the chasing arrow symbol or otherwise implying that a product is recyclable unless it actually ends up being reused by consumers. But a federal court has issued a preliminary injunction at the request of manufacturers blocking implementation. Julie Miller is a senior community development technician at Nevada County Public Works. She says the law could provide more clarity for consumers.
7: Although I did read there are some product producers that, in order to avoid any fines, are just stripping it off altogether, which I don't think was the intention of the bill, but that could certainly be the case for some products. They're removing it altogether, and it is indeed recyclable.
6: So Miller says it's possible that more products that used to be recyclable end up in the landfill. And she also notes that one of the requirements of the law is that at least 60% of recycling facilities in the state must accept an item in order for it to get the proper label. And the recent Nevada County Board of Supervisors meeting was also Probation Appreciation Day. Probation Services Week was observed across the country and Canada earlier this month before the board formally approved its annual proclamation. Department Director Jeff Goldman praised his staff as the finest in the state, and this year he wanted to highlight the dangers of the job. He mentioned how every day probation officers enter homes of serious offenders not knowing what they'll encounter. They've faced assaults and had to draw their weapons, but he says those same officers are also expected to be counselors, coaches, and problem solvers.
8: They train not only in firearms, defensive tactics, and criminal law, but also in motivational interviewing, cognitive behavioral interventions, family therapy, risk assessments, and evidence-based practices that help people successfully change their lives. Few professions require someone to be both a guardian and a catalyst for change. Probation officers must balance compassion with accountability, enforcement with rehabilitation, and officer safety with the belief that people can do better.
6: Part of the proclamation approved by the board states that probation departments are the key connector in the justice system and their surrounding communities. Join us for our next local news update at the bottom of the hour. And for news and weather anytime, go to KNCO.com. I'm Chris Gilbert, KNCO News Talk 830.
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9: Lars Larson wants to hear from you, even if you disagree. 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
10: Hey, welcome back to the Lars Larson Show. 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Let me go first to Naysayer Joy in California. Hey, Joy, welcome to the program. You know we like naysayers. So what do you and I disagree about that makes you a naysayer tonight?
11: I would say that hearing with Fauci was just, it was disgusting what the GOP did and what Paul Rand did.
10: Rand Paul. So what was the disgusting part about asking Dr. Fauci a bunch of questions and Dr. Fauci incorrectly using the Fifth Amendment because he has no Fifth Amendment rights in this case?
11: Because they